0: change.
1: Somewhere we have to draw the line in the sand and say enough is enough. Enough is enough. The power is in your hands to change that.
0: The party says ending what it calls spatial apartheid and bringing people closer to economic opportunities is essential to tackling inequality and improving safety across the city. Carlo Peterson, Eyewitness News, Athlone Community Hall.
2: The family of one South African that went missing after the recent deadly floods in Nepal have arrived back in South Africa. Teresa Govender was reported missing when a flash flood ripped through Nepal a few weeks back. Her family travelled to Nepal to find answers, but they have now returned home after exhausting all avenues. They say they are now putting their trust in diplomatic processes. Their focus shifts to Tibet, where they are hoping authorities can allow them to view items recovered during their search operations. And the Department of Basic Education says its 2026 foundation phase national catalogue has now been approved, allowing provinces to begin procurement for the 2027 academic year. The department says the decision, endorsed by the Council of Education Ministers on Friday, follows reviews by the Auditor General, an independent investigation, and legal advisers. The reviews found no fraud or favouritism and no grounds to cancel the catalogue. Spokesperson Terence Kala.
3: Now, the priority now for the sector remains delivery. And the DBE has engaged provinces on the details for procurement. Now, we are confident as a sector that we will come together to ensure that books are bought and delivered as effectively and efficiently as possible, keeping in mind the upcoming new academic year.
2: Gauteng will be partly cloudy on Sunday, Pretoria dropping to 12 overnight, climbing to 25, Johannesburg 11 up to 23, Vereeniging 10 up to 24. A warm day for Cape Town on Sunday, clear skies, just a light southeaster, dropping to 15 overnight and reaching 30 by lunchtime on Sunday. That then is a wrap from the Eyewitness News team. 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
7: Food feature time on 702 Afternoons. And what makes today's food feature so exciting is that you, the listeners, have been asking for this particular establishment to come through. And if you would like to make any recommendation for our food feature, it does not have to be fine dining. It does not even have to be a restaurant. It can be a food truck. It can be a catering business. 702 Afternoons at 702.co.za is the email that you can use to get in touch with us. But today we're talking Green Dot Cafe, and we're joined by founder and CEO Amira Kasim. We're also joined by head chef Charity Mglauzo. And then we have with us brand group head chef Nosipho Ngcobo. Ladies, look at the all-female team. Come closer to the mic, darling, all the way close. There we go, there we go, there we go. Thank you so much for coming through.
8: Thank you so much, Rilebohile, and to the 702 listeners. Thank you for having us.
7: And I have to say, I do get extra excited when people actually listen to the show and then come. And you already told me that that is the case. Is this feeling like a full circle moment for you?
8: Absolutely. I like just touching base, chatting to you previously was full manifestation. I said to my life coach, you know, I would love to be on Rilebohile's show. And full circle moment, here I am sitting in studio with you today.
7: Oh my God. Listen, and the reason I needed you to repeat that, not because of the Rilebohile's show, but because I am so big on manifestation. And I'm also learning the part where you don't have to know the why. You just know it's going to happen. So this is just a reminder, guys. It doesn't matter who you are, where you are, that thing you want, that thing you see, tell yourself it's going to happen and it shall be. So I'm so glad to be a part of this moment and just to facilitate the space. How did this whole food journey for you begin? And I don't want to just assume that because you come from a brown household, you were made to cook early, but that's what happens with all girls in brown households. We learn to cook at home.
8: So basically, we started out in 2017 at a corporate, and we started in a small kiosk store.
7: Wait. But before then, who was teaching you to cook?
8: A lot of my inspiration stems from my gran. So she inspired a lot of the cooking when I was at home with her during school holidays.
7: Yes.
8: Over the stove, she used to cook her heart out. Like, her biggest achievement was feeding her family. And on Saturdays, anybody, whoever came through her door, the first thing that would come out of her mouth was, come sit on the table.
7: Yes.
8: Come join us for lunch.
7: Yes.
8: And she never, ever worried about whether it was going to be enough or whatever. There was always blessings in that food.
7: Mm.
8: And whenever you walked through that house, you would smell like the smell of fresh roti. I used to love putting with a fresh roti, we used to put sugar in and we used to roll it up and eat it.
7: I need to try that.
8: That was the best thing. So I think a lot of seeing my grand being in the kitchen, that started my passion and love for food underlying. Professionally, I studied business management and then delved into business in the recruiting sector.
7: Mm-hmm. Mm-hmm.
8: But it wasn't my vibe.
7: You're like, I'm not a corporate girlie.
8: No. And then started experimenting with food. And subsequently, I always say I was cooking for my brother's birthday dinner. And while I was cooking, my water broke.
7: Ma'am, you didn't say the part that you were pregnant, barefoot, and in the kitchen cooking, but for your brother.
8: Yeah, but you know, that's always just the love and passion for food. I love it. You know, I always say food brings people together. And that is the core of Green Dot as well.
7: Mm.
8: Through food, you get to meet so many people. You get to see all walks of life walk through the store, whether it's daily, whether it's in corporate, wherever it is, you know, you get to hear people's stories. And, you know, sometimes I always say when guests come through to the table, they might be having a bad day, but our waiters or our staff, just by asking, how is your day going?
7: Mm.
8: It just calms. Yes. It calms the storm. And I say, like, you know, food is a love language. And yeah, you know, the corridor was smelling, so I was like, I was listening for the Nadi's egg curry. So
7: yes.
8: I'm hoping Chef Charity will make it for me when I get back to store.
7: So I have to ask, what was the sign? Because I know many adults are walking this life journey, feeling like where they are, it's not where they're supposed to be, and they want to take a leap. What was the big sign for you to say, food is going to be my where I'm pivoting to?
8: So it all started, I always enjoyed making lunch sandwiches for lunch, whether it was for myself or my brother or my husband. I enjoyed making sandwiches. And having our first step into corporate, we started producing our own grab-and-go range, so our sandwiches and our wraps. And that's when it started in corporate. And then COVID came and decimated the corporate industry quite drastically. So we were making 500 rand a day in corporate.
7: Oh my
8: that
7: goodness.
8: That was gut-wrenching. And I tell you, I had to find the gumption and the willpower to pull my staff through. And if it wasn't that passion for food and the industry that I'm in, I don't think I would have been here today and where I am. So to fast track that, COVID actually pushed us to get into retail.
7: Mm.
8: And retail allowed us to open our first retail site on Jan Smuts, where everybody drives and can see Green Dot on the street. And basically that is where all the magic happens in terms of retail. But yeah, you know, a lot of people also ask us why the name Green Dot.
7: So yes,
8: that's very
7: and how that came about.
8: Yeah. So actually, green is always my favorite color. It's been since I was small. My mom had bought me a dress that had lemons and limes on them, but the undertone was black. So you can imagine the pop of color. And that was my dress I wore weekend after weekend after weekend. So green stuck with me. But the dot is something so personal. So having attended an all-girls school, I started becoming conscious of getting into high school. And I was overweight. much, much overweight. And eventually my mom fetched me from school one day. I remember it was in grade 8, and she bought toasted steak, chips, cheese, sandwich. That was lunch.
7: Mm.
8: And that was my full stop. That was my dot. That
7: wow.
8: was my dot. That I said no. And I had a green apple and tuna and Provita.
7: And you did that yourself?
8: That was lunch. I had no idea what journey I was going to take after that, but I said something has to change within me. But also the transition from an unhealthy lifestyle to a more conscious, cleaner lifestyle. And I, like, you know, I would like to say that clean eating is not always just the salad and the protein. Like, you know, it's always using like fresh ingredients, wholesome ingredients, trying to get as much of that natural ingredients into your body. And that's when I started also learning a lot and understanding food and the freshness and how do we incorporate all of that. And that's also the core essence of Green Dot. You know, for us, it's fresh.
7: I love the story behind it. And I think it's probably such a constant reminder for yourself of why you are doing what you are doing. Chef Charity, where did your journey with food begin? Who was the person that inspired you in your life that you watched them cooking and truly got to enjoy the love through food?
9: Okay. I started the journey of cooking 2012, and I started from the, it was the functions. Yes, from the functions. And then from there, I joined another
7: company,
9: yes, by Standard Bank there in the CBD. Yes. So the thing that made me love food and cooking is because I love food. Yo, I'm a food eater. I do chop. When it comes to chopping.
7: Yes.
9: Yes. So, yeah.
7: And who was the person at home that really inspired your food perspective? Like, what are some of the food you grew up eating that made you realize there's more to this than just eating for the sake of?
9: From my growing, I've been eating, you say, what you call it?
7: Tell me in your home language.
9: Amita abanye abantu abasha, like abang introducer ekudleni, the friends that I don't know, the people that we meet outside, then they become family. So they introduced me ekudleni before, after.
7: Yes.
9: Yeah.
7: So let me translate for everybody. So in essence, she's saying that growing up eating traditional food back at home, and that's always what you've loved until you came here to South Africa and you started being exposed and you even meet people that become family, friends that are family and introduce you to new cuisines. So what is the one cuisine that you were not familiar with the flavors when you came? Was it more the Indian type of cuisine? Which was the food that for you was totally different?
9: The Indian food.
7: I
9: learned it from Green Dot Cafe.
7: I learned it
9: at Green Dot Cafe. Yes. And it was my first time. And then I enjoyed making the Indian food.
7: Yes.
9: And it's nice.
7: How did you learn about all the spices? Because Indian food is just layers and layers of spices, especially for the dishes that cook for long. How did you start to get familiar?
9: Okay, I'll say the person who made me familiar to the spices is my boss.
7: Yes.
9: Yes, because I didn't know anything about spices. I'm going to be honest with you.
7: Yes.
9: Yes. So my boss made me understand their spices and then how to mix them and stuff, yes.
7: And in terms of you now getting to become a head chef, when you experiment, what are the things you like to have fun with? Because I know you will do things according to the menu, but sometimes you also want to try other things.
9: Can you come again?
7: So when you go into the kitchen,
9: yes,
7: and you get to be creative and have fun, it's not for the menu. What are some of the things that you like to play with food, the flavors? What do you enjoy? Or do you like to just make home-cooked food?
9: No, the pastry. I like playing with the pastry.
7: Mm.
9: Though I'm not used to, but I like playing with the pastry too.
7: So you enjoy baking?
9: Yes.
7: Aha. And that one's the hard one.
9: Because I like sugar.
7: At least you're admitting. At least you are admitting. Nosipho, so tell us about your journey and how it is that you came to Green Dot, and just what actually also drew you to this particular brand.
10: Good day, everyone. Meet Nosipho Ngcobo here, the head chef of Green Dot Cafe.
7: Yes.
10: I joined Green Dot Cafe 2022. It was just after my birthday. Yeah, weekend after my birthday. I joined Green Dot when Amira was still working with, I think you got two or three ladies in the kitchen, and you were running the kitchen yourself.
7: Mm.
10: I found her running the kitchen on her own as a head chef.
7: Yeah.
10: Then I got inspired. I was not sure if I'm going to stay with the brand, but the way Amira was running the kitchen, I got attracted.
7: Yes.
10: Because I love hospitality.
7: Yes.
10: Yes, I got inspired back then when I grew up. My role model, it was always my mom, because she likes cooking, even now, cooking, baking, and I'm the only girl at home. So I used to help her all the time. I used to be there. Nosipho, help me with this.
7: Yes.
10: Nosipho, sometimes I'll feel like they're abusing me. Because I used to do everything for everyone. Everyone used to send me everywhere.
7: Yes.
10: So I ended up loving food. I had no choice, but I love food.
7: Can I give a solution to all the firstborn daughters and the daughters at homes, that this is my solution to you? Make your brothers wash the dishes and make them your sous chefs. Make them chop the vegetables. That should be the deal. We're getting a vote here on what I'm proposing. The boys must chop and be the sous chef and wash dishes, and then the ladies cook. I think that's the way to go. I want you to tell me about, and I'll come to you, Charity, in terms of the menu that was served today. Folks, please go to our social media pages so that you can truly see some of the cuisine that was brought in. If I'm to describe it, it is a flavorful and bright brunch that you could eat at night selection. It is decadent. It is wholesome. It is layers and layers of flavor, but also layers of influences that come into the cuisine. So I have to hear from you, Amira, especially because you were speaking about the dish that you named after your grandmother. I so want to hear that story, especially because of some of the ingredients that you incorporated that people might not think of having for breakfast or brunch.
8: Most certainly. So we actually just introduced it about a year ago, Charity. A year ago, onto our winter menu, and it's Nani's egg curry. And I recall my gran eating. So basically, what's inside the Nani's egg curry is brinjal and okra, and it's tempered and roasted with Indian spices. Mm. And so it's slow roasted, so it takes some time to make, and then it's served with like a mango pickle, a date chutney, and then this cumin chili infused sweetness vibe.
7: Yes.
8: It's like a match made in heaven.
7: Yes.
8: But basically, that's what my gran used to eat for breakfast, and she used to have it with roti and sweet tea. So I always used to see her eating that, and then I eventually started eating like that. And when we recreated this dish, it hit the heart and it hit home, and it hit so positively that, bless my gran in heaven, she would be so proud, you know. And yeah, she taught me a lot. Seeing her being in the kitchen, that was her life. That was her life. Her kitchen, the stove was her life.
7: Well, I just feel like the legacy is continuing through you. And that is so beautiful that you get to share that story. Charity, yo, the dishes you brought us, babes. Listen. So tell us about, so we had Turkish eggs, right? Yes. Which that in itself was so different. But the favorite part for me is how the egg yolk was just drizzled all over the Nani's egg curry that you've just spoken about. We had the classic beef burger. It's Wagyu because that's how we roll here. And then the OMG French toast. Oh, it is crunchy. It is flavorful. It is not, it almost tastes like cereal, but not cereal, and cinnamony, but also eggy, right? And then also the flapjack tacos. What? Say that again.
8: You know your food. You know your food.
7: How do I remember? It's my job to remember. It's my job to remember. So, Charity, tell us about one or two of the dishes and what you did that's different. So, the dishes that you prepared. So, for example, the OMG French toast. Why did you choose for it to be a French toast, and then it's dipped in something else, and then it's got that hard crust from the deep fried. Talk to us about that.
9: Oh, okay. So the reason why I chose a French toast, firstly, it's a selling, very selling dish.
7: Yes.
9: In our store, yes. People love it a lot. That crunchiness, they like it. And the mascarpone too.
7: Yes.
9: Yes. When you mix it,
7: and for Nosipho, what is your favorite dish on the menu?
10: On the menu, I would say I like the classic burger.
7: The classic burger.
10: Because I'm not a fan of sweet stuff.
7: Yes.
10: Let me say
7: that's why you two get along.
10: Yes.
7: Because you'll give her the sweet things, she gives you the savory.
10: Yebo.
7: Oh my goodness. Amira, quickly tell us about the savory waffles that you had. And I mean, even I can tell that the flour or the grain that you're using is not normal grain with its dark colors. Tell us about how you came up, you know, with that dish.
8: So basically, part of the brand is to incorporate sustainable use of ingredients. So savory waffle obviously was introduced a bit later onto the menu, but part of growing and adapting the menu is obviously using sustainable ingredients that we currently have in store. So we've, from the Eggs Benedict, we have a hollandaise sauce from there, which we then turned into the chipotle hollandaise, which sits on the savory waffle. The salsa that sits on there as well sits on our savory tacos, our chicken and beef tacos. But the waffle is the star of the show because that is savory and that is infused with four cheeses. That's why it's got the dark caramelization on it. So once you put it into the waffle machine, it like toasts nicely. And then it's got the corn and the chives. So it really is an explosion of flavor. So when we start menu developing, we really look at sustainability of ingredients. What do we have in store? Why do we, what can we use and how do we adapt it? We don't want to really now go and shop a whole new pantry just for one product. So I think that's the biggest draw card for us as a brand. We need to understand that as a brand and as we grow, you know.
7: And to anybody listening who's like, Lebogile, too many flavors, too many spices, don't worry. There was also the scrambled eggs. So creamy with the Parmesan on top of toast. There's something for everybody. And it's the kind of space that has such a great energy. You can go open your laptop. You can do a solo date. Green.cafe. 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Instagram, green_dot_cafe. They're also on Facebook as well. And you get to find them on Jan Smuts Avenue. It's Green Dot Cafe.
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12: Right, let's focus our attention, as I said, on the many, many factors that contribute to the sense of profound insecurity that South African women feel at many, many times. And at the moment, obviously, with the terrible, terrible murders going on out in Ekurhuleni, that is being ratcheted up and is being felt very deep and wide. So my eye was caught by something very interesting. The author of this is someone called Dr. Barbara Holtman. She's director of an entity called Fixed.Africa, and they look at various ways in which key improvements can be made, particularly with reference to women's needs in South Africa and beyond. One of the things they've focused on is, how do we actually make our cities safer for South Africa's women? Barbara Holtman, welcome, and thanks very much for giving us your time.
13: Hi, John. Thanks very much for having me.
12: So you've said that, and I'm just quoting a phrase here from something I've read, South Africa's urban infrastructure is not designed for women's safety. Tell us why you say that specifically. Some people might say nobody feels safe in the cities, but you're highlighting in particular what in our cities makes women so vulnerable. Take us through that.
13: I think the first thing to say is that, you know, the safety of women is not something that can be measured by crime statistics, because women will very often go to great lengths to avoid being in places that they know are unsafe.
12: Yes.
13: And that sometimes means that they don't access opportunities, or that they constrain and restrict their lives quite dramatically. They also are the people who are very often moving from place to place with elderly people or frail people, people with disabilities, babies, children. And they use the city in a much more complex way.
12: Yes.
13: Than men often do. But I think the most important thing to say is that we typically look at safety as being about what we want less of. So, we measure the police, I think, in a flawed way, but we measure the police according to what we want less of.
12: Mm-hmm.
13: We want less crime. We want less violence. But we don't tend to measure our cities and towns in terms of what we want more of. And that would be, it's things like better sanitation, public spaces that are more visible and accessible.
12: Right.
13: The issue of bylaws and the way that the city actually manages those. And I think that a lot of the time it's because we don't know. We don't ask women those questions. We just look at what is known, and that's not necessarily about the way that women use the city.
12: So
13: I think... Yeah, sorry.
12: Yeah, so, yeah. So I just wanted at this point to throw this out to our women listeners. I mean, people who live in cities in Gauteng or wherever you are. I mean, what would you like to see changed in the way our cities are built, designed, maintained, looked after? Dr. Holtman, let me come back to you, because you've got nine different headings. And one of the things that really caught my eye was something you call gender usage. Are women and girls using the space, and does this change according to the time of day? Why is that important, that spaces not only have people with a sense that you're not alone and therefore vulnerable, but it's important that there are other women there? I mean, A, why does it matter, and B, how do you change it?
13: Well, I think, you know, it matters because women take care of each other. It also matters because it's an indicator. If I see other women there, I can trust that the space is safer. And I think that's a real tragedy. I mean, I think that in many cities around the world, there have been attempts to separate men and women and their activities, whereas I think we need to be having higher expectations of men and boys and looking at ways that we can work together. And one of the things about that is that spaces where women tend to congregate are spaces that are generally have a better aesthetic.
12: Yes.
13: In South Africa, we struggle enormously with issues of

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1: The spaces that they traverse. And I think that ownership is one of the single most useful characteristics of a space.
2: I want to jump in and ask you this, because there's some things that indicate not only a failure to make cities, Dr. Holtman, safe for women, but they are, in fact, emblematic of the failure of the cities themselves. And you talk about, yes, is the space adequately and consistently lit, particularly after, yes, dark? Rian comments and says only 20% of Pretoria's streetlights are actually working. How do we, as we look to make small changes that could make a big difference, deal with the fact that some of the actual mega infrastructure of our urban spaces is in a state of such severe collapse?
1: Well, I'll tell you exactly how I would deal with that.
2: Yeah.
1: Stop spending money on security cameras and spend money instead on interventions to make the spaces more beautiful. I had a wonderful conversation with someone today about men in uniforms and why it is that we trust some men in uniforms. And for me, you know, even the issues of private security, the fact that private security doesn't have any responsibility for the environments in which they go endlessly up and down streets. You know, they don't stop people from throwing trash. They don't encourage people to actually be out in the streets. And I think we need to shift our spend dramatically from thinking that what we need is security into thinking about how we can all contribute to safety. And obviously, you know, that means that people who are double spending, who pay, yes, their taxes and spending on security, need to think differently about that. If the space is walkable, if it's light, if it's beautiful, people are so much less likely to vandalize it, and there is so much less likely to be violence in that space.
2: So for
1: me, that's a way to start.
2: So many of these things, though, strike me as circular. I mean, you talk about people being on the streets, and we've, you know, surrendered our streets, but then people will say, well, I stopped walking around, I stopped, strolling 10 blocks to the restaurant or the bar where I was going to meet friends because it stopped being safe. And then the circularity of that is that, well, it stopped being safe because we all stopped working. We all stopped walking,
1: yeah,
2: because,
1: yeah,
2: we felt that. I think my point is made. I mean, how do we break those circles? Because you might need a very specific intervention that for 4 or 5 weeks or whatever it is, there are people on the street protecting people who actually want to walk to the bar and home.
1: Well, I mean, I think that's absolutely right. So I think, you know, if we stopped spending the most ridiculous amounts on security, and instead we looked at training the people who currently see themselves as security guards, that we don't need to be protected. We need to be supported.
2: Yes.
1: And so there are many people in all communities who very rarely go anywhere because they're frightened of going outside. And yet, they are the people that would make it less unsafe. So I think, yes, we do. And I think your point about the circularity is this. It's not working.
2: Mm.
1: What we're doing at the moment is not working. We have very low risk of failure because we are failing. We don't have spaces that are communal and are widely used. If we think about old people in our communities, they don't go out because they're scared and because there isn't anything for them to do out there. But I think, you know, and I do think that things like gardening, you know, there was a movement of guerrilla gardening a while ago,
2: mm-hmm,
1: and I'd love to see that come back.

0: I mean, gardening clubs in communities, you're growing simple foodstuffs, having kids be supervised while they're growing something in the back garden, on the pavement, wherever it is. I mean, these are things that will take people back outside, and we need to, I believe, shift our risk focus into saying we're spending at the moment a fortune in Gauteng. We have 7,000 security cameras. What for? What are they watching?
1: Thank you. We're going to have to leave it there with Dr. Barbara Holtman, Director of Fix.Africa. But lots of food for thought there. I really think there is that in addition to the things that many of you are calling for, more visible policing, more police and so on, she's raising questions that we have to deal with unsafe environments. And that's to do with lighting. It's to do with pavements that people can't walk down, perhaps where the lighting is, and they've got to move into an area that is darker. The fact that we've lost our streets once it gets dark, and that people who walk do so with a sense of vulnerability because there are very few other people around. I'm paraphrasing and simplifying much of what she said. There's an interesting summary of her views on the Daily Maverick page, and you may want to go and have a look at that. But give me your thoughts. I mean, maybe you in your neighborhood have done a couple of things like what she's suggesting. And perhaps that's made a difference, not to the whole of the city of wherever you live, but to at least your corner of it. Lots of ideas out there. I'd love to get yours. 072-702-1702.
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1: With a wrap from the Eyewitness News team, I'm Martin Slavert. As the nation still reels from 9 women being murdered in Kempton Park, activists in Cape Town have called for government intervention to halt the tide of gender-based violence in Imazamayetu in Hout Bay. Young women in this area say they fear for their lives, and that is why a group gathered on Saturday to show solidarity with national protests against GBV and femicide. Quinton Mchala reports.
2: Protesters in Imazamayetu say they wanted to make sure their voices were heard. One of them, Ntombi Makabeni, said the shebeens operated illegally with many serving alcohol to underage youngsters, which led to gender-based violence. She said fighting the scourge of GBV in the township was also made difficult by overcrowding.
3: There's a lot of people here in Imazamayetu, so the Imazamayetu is under control because we can't control this overcrowding here in Imazamayetu.
2: Sandy Sibenguku, who has lived all her life in the township, said she was out to protest because she no longer felt safe. She recounted that she had been personally affected by GBV, with friends, family and neighbors being subjected to abuse.
4: I no longer feel safe, but back then I used to feel safe. Now things have changed. Kids are getting raped. Youngsters are getting raped. Our moms are getting raped. Our grandparents or even our brothers.
2: Quinton Mchala, Eyewitness News, Cape Town.
1: A fatal accident at the Kalani Raceway in Cape Town on Saturday claimed the life of one of the drivers taking part in a race. A statement from Motorsport South Africa confirmed that despite the best efforts of medical personnel on scene, the 62-year-old Marcel Angel succumbed to his injuries. His car collided with a wall at the end of the back straight during the race. The impact of the crash caused the car to burst into flames. Angel was a well-known name in motoring in Cape Town and was the owner of the Outer House Angel car dealership in Milnerton. The rest of the Extreme Festival event was cancelled on Saturday out of respect for the Angel family. The Good Party has put housing and the fight against spatial inequality at the centre of its election campaign for Cape Town. Party leader Patricia de Lille joined Cape Town mayoral candidate Brett Herron and supporters at the Athlone Community Hall on Saturday to launch its manifesto. The party has pledged to use public land for affordable housing in the city rather than selling it off. Carlo Peterson was there.
5: The Good Party committed to build city-owned rent-stabilised flats and upgrade informal settlements in consultation with communities. The party also wants to revive Cape Town's inclusionary housing policy and regulate short-term rentals. Addressing about 300 supporters, party leader Patricia de Lille encouraged them to vote for change.
6: Somewhere we have to draw the line in the sand and say enough is enough. Enough is enough. The power is in your hands to change that.
5: The party says ending what it calls spatial apartheid and bringing people closer to economic opportunities is essential to tackling inequality and improving safety across the city. Carlo Peterson, Eyewitness News, Athlone Community Hall.
1: The family of one South African that went missing after the recent deadly floods in Nepal have arrived back in South Africa. Teresa Govender was reported missing when a flash flood ripped through Nepal a few weeks back. Her family travelled to Nepal to find answers, but they have now returned home after exhausting all avenues. They say they are now putting their trust in diplomatic processes. Their focus shifts to Tibet, where they are hoping authorities can allow them to view items recovered during their search operations. And the Department of Basic Education says its 2026 foundation phase national catalogue has now been approved, allowing provinces to begin procurement for the 2027 academic year. The department says the decision, endorsed by the Council of Education Ministers on Friday, follows reviews by the Auditor General, an independent investigation and legal advisers. The reviews found no fraud or favouritism and no grounds to cancel the catalogue. Spokesperson Terence Kala.
7: Now, the priority now for the sector remains delivery, and the DBE has engaged provinces on the details for procurement. Now, we are confident as a sector that we will come together to ensure that books are bought and delivered as effectively and efficiently as possible, keeping in mind the upcoming new academic year.
1: Gauteng will be partly cloudy on Sunday. Pretoria dropping to 12 overnight, climbing to 25. Johannesburg 11 up to 23. Vereeniging 10 up to 24. A warm day for Cape Town on Sunday. Clear skies, just a light southeaster, dropping to 15 overnight and reaching 30 by lunchtime on Sunday. That then is a wrap from the Eyewitness News team. 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
9: Parenting and Parents time on 702 afternoons. And we were looking at how school sport has really opened the door for so many young people in terms of opportunities. But then there's the other side of it where you have to ask, at what cost should a child be winning? So what is it that we need to observe when it comes to the mental health of the children? How far is too far? 011-883-0702, the WhatsApp line, 0727021702. We're joined by a friend of the show, Jugini Packery, counseling psychologist and the head of the Johannesburg campus of the South African College of Applied Psychology. Jugini, welcome back to the show. How are you doing?
10: Good afternoon, Relebohile and the 702 afternoon listeners. I'm doing very well, thanks, and yourself?
9: Thank you. I'm doing well, and I'm so glad we're having this conversation. I am noticing that when we look at some of our star world-class athletes, a lot of them will, you know, share the stories. Let's use David Beckham for an example, who his talent was seen early on, and that became his life, and he was watched and prepared. There are golfers, tennis players. You look at the Williams sisters, and now more and more parents are like, oh my gosh, I need to start them at 2 years old. Oh, we're pregnant. Let's get the lessons ready. Do you think that it's getting more competitive?
10: I mean, by nature, sport is quite competitive. And when you look at the platforms at which, I suppose, on a global level or even a national level that these athletes are performing on, it is such a narrowed pathway that isn't accessible to just everyone. So starting young and getting into the discipline of the sport and the technicalities of the sport is important. However, it is so important for us to realize that adolescence is already a major development life stage. And when it comes to developing young athletes, we should be developing young people who play sport rather than athletes who produce results.
9: Oh, I love that. Please repeat that line again.
10: That we should be developing young people who play sport and perhaps play sport very well rather than just athletes who produce results. They are more than just an athlete. They are a human being in a whole.
9: So for us to be looking at physical performance, let's speak about the very big sport in the country. So let's say rugby, for example. And you've got your schools that are very, very big on rugby. And we know that children can get sporting scholarships. What are some of those other pressures that maybe we aren't looking at that these young people face beyond just winning, you know, the first team a match?
10: So, I mean, it is lovely that we can open doors and opportunities that some families otherwise would not have access to. But we must remember that the time or the life stage that we're looking at for these young athletes are also a time where they developing their independence, they're developing through puberty, there's body changes, there's strong peer influence, there's greater emotional intensity, there's complex thinking coming into play. So it's not just the academic demands that they're grappling with at the moment, but one of the biggest developmental tasks that adolescents in general are faced with is the question of who am I? So identity development becomes particularly important during this period, and young people need opportunities, yes, to develop their identity, But broader than just I am a rugby player or I am a swimmer or I am the one that wins. So sport can actually be a wonderful developmental environment. It can teach discipline, frustration tolerance, teamwork, confidence, leadership, emotional regulation. But problems emerge when self-worth becomes conditional. I'm only valuable if I perform. Mm. I disappoint people when I lose. So it is very important for parents and coaches to reinforce mastery rather than only focusing on the outcomes, that if you don't win this game, if you don't impress the scouts, then your entire future hinges on that one day. That is such a massive responsibility to put on a child.
9: Can we for a moment talk about the parents living vicariously through their children and how they project without even being aware that they are doing it?
10: We definitely can sit with that because that's very important. It might be a blind side. So if any parent is listening today and thinks, perhaps this is me, perhaps I have some element to play in this, in the upcoming weeks, sit with your child. After games or whatever their event is, ask them if they enjoyed it. Ask them what they learned. Ask them how are they doing. Because while they might have a talent for it, their passion might not align with yours. And we do see it. I mean, there's even TV shows, like a very old one is One Tree Hill, or maybe it's not that old anymore. But that one speaks so profoundly into how parents try to live their childhood dreams through their own children. And it puts their children in a vacuum where they tend to struggle to exist outside of a parent's dream. And that can have detrimental impact on your child's mental health.
9: Can you share with us, because I also think sometimes when a child is naturally good at something and they excel, it does not necessarily mean it's something that they actually want to do and enjoy, though we, as you know, the new parents are conditioned to feel like, no, you should be focusing on the thing you're really good at. You suck at that thing. Let's focus on this one that you're good at.
10: I mean, it might start off as a shared experience. Children want to have the validation and recognition of their parents. So if a parent has an inclination towards, let's say, music, you might have the child more interested in, and they might not have the talent or they might have the talent. So it might have started as something we just enjoy doing together, kicking a ball, passing, you know, learning skills. But where we need to be so cautious is burnout isn't just about being tired. It could look like detachment from something your child has enjoyed. So because they enjoyed it, you hold on to that dream that they like this, they're good at this, let's nurture that dream. But you may not see what else is happening in the day to day. So what we concern about when a child's mental health is taking strain because of competitive engagement, we're looking at emotional and physical exhaustion. We also want to be cautious where there's now a reduced sense of accomplishment from something they actually enjoyed previously. So you can see that there's a bit of a detachment. And I think while psychological interventions exist, like cognitive behavioral and mindfulness approaches, there's an entire school of sports psychology. But it's always better to be preventative when it comes to the things that are going to impact their everyday behavior and their everyday functioning.
9: I want to invite all of the listeners to share your experiences. 011-883-0702 and the WhatsApp line 072-702-1702. Did you find yourself feeling pressured by your parents, and do you think it compromised your mental health? And it isn't just sporting. I think it's excelling in extracurricular activities that you were good at, and how did it affect you? How did it impact you, especially when you look at where your life has taken you? Some young people say, my goodness, I'm so glad that my mom made me do that thing over and over again. And others will say, my goodness, it traumatized me. I never want to see that ball ever again. When we come back, we continue.
11: For most people, tiredness It's not a sleep problem. It's an energy production problem. And those are two completely different things. Wait 90 minutes after waking up before your first caffeinated coffee. Your adrenal system will thank you.
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9: 21 minutes after 2 o'clock and we continue in our conversation talking about the mental health struggles facing young athletes. So our kids that are doing their sport, are excelling, doing well. What is it at the cost of them winning, them getting that bursary, them representing their province and possibly even representing their country? We're with Jagini Pakri, counseling psychologist and head of campus for Johannesburg of the South African College of Applied Psychology. We take your calls on 011-883-0702 and the WhatsApp line 072-702-1702. Jagini, just in terms of the conversations that parents are not having with their children when it comes to committing to these teams that require a lot of them, what do you think might be a gap that is missing? Because availability in terms of a schedule is one thing, but mental capacity is a whole other thing.
10: So I think what's also important is starts from the school level as well, especially if it's a school-related sport, is that we're looking at working on the system. So schools can establish clear ways of support pathways, but they can also look at working on the schedules. So the academic schedule, the sporting schedule, and wellness programs should be integrated. And then bringing in parents into it, it's the day-to-day, the coaches as well. The day-to-day check-ins are extremely important. This is how we can make sure that, yes, our child is still enjoying the sport, but they're also aware that they have a responsibility to themselves in engaging. So I know we're talking sport and it might seem very physical, but there are other elements. There's elements around academic achievements. There's elements around chess and even Rubik's cubes. So there's very different competitive spaces we could be talking about. But some of the questions we can ask on a weekly is, how's your body doing? That will help them understand that they have a responsibility towards a healthy body, but also responsibility towards seeking help should something not be right. What we find beyond burnout is sometimes our children are under so much pressure that they push themselves to play even if they are injured. So they'll push themselves to continue playing. They will be excessive about training. They'll have anxiety about missing training. They will even refuse to rest. So it is important that it is a collective effort, not just on the parent front, but from the school, from the coaching team as well. So when we move beyond the body, it's important to ask, how is your mind? How are you coping? Because not every week is going to look the same. Some weeks at school is not that demanding. And other weeks you can have 5 straight projects, but you also have to attend gym and you also have to be ready to play over the weekend. And then you also have to check in weekly. Are you still enjoying this? Is this something that is still a priority for you? So it is important to help them with time management. It's important to help them with scheduling, just so that they can understand how to function as a normal human being. These things like eating patterns that might take a strain. Remember, they're also in a very vulnerable state. So it's also the changes in their body and how they see their body. So it might be their body image and how they're feeling about themselves as a person, because they also are in change rooms with their teams. And there's a lot of formative learning that happens in that space about themselves. So we must be so cautious. It could be checking in on their well-being, checking in on their self-awareness. Are things being said that's perhaps impacting them? So we have to look at it so holistically. I wish there was a a five-step manual that could guide us, but we have to look out for things like body image distortion. We have to look out for healthy eating patterns, healthy sleeping patterns, healthy socializing patterns. I mean, one of the rituals we find in the sporting space that is often looked at a thing of team bonding or like a rite of passage is hazing, and that can have very detrimental impact on your child's mental health. So they might enjoy the sport, but the sport exists in a social system.
9: And I'm glad you picked up on that, because some of the messages coming from parents are as follows. One says, "Hi, Lebogile, we have learned this the hard way. When he mentioned he was playing sports just for the sake of it, we realized his heart wasn't in it. Although he is a talented rugby forward, he doesn't enjoy the game and has sustained multiple injuries. On the other hand, he's deeply passionate about scouting. He genuinely enjoys it and is always looking for new ways to improve and develop himself." Another parent, Paula, says, "Such a great show, Lebogile. My daughter is an athlete and competed locally and internationally. There is one school, Tux Sport High, that really knows how to enable athletes to compete and balance schooling. It takes away a lot of pressure from us." And we've got your voice notes on 0727021702.
13: Hi, Lebogile. Hope you all. I think you touched on something quite important there, because having had gone to a boys' school, the amount of pressure that a lot of the guys who would be first team then get dropped to second team, and you'd find the kids end up juicing and doing all these unnecessary things, some of them even illegal, like backdoor steroids, just to maintain that first team spot. And I think the same can be said obviously for national teams as well, right? Because you find that even some of our Springboks have been called doping. It's because of the pressure of wanting to always be performing at that top spot. So yeah, there is a lot of psychology and maturity that needs to obviously be available for the guys when they're doing this, because I can imagine how much the pressure gets to a lot of these guys. And I mean, suicide and stuff will definitely become an option when you're no longer, I mean, every other weekend the Springboks are playing, but you're not being called up. So yeah, it's a very important one. And I mean, people also should know that sportsmen timelines are finite. You're not going to be number one forever. I mean, if you look at Tiger Woods, he was the number one golfer since I was a kid, and he only lost that spot very recently. So you need to be able to unbundle and understand that one day I won't be number one anymore, and it's okay.
14: Hey, Lebogile, Mbumelelo here. I represented my provincial side, Oranje Vaal, south of Gauteng, in sharpshooting. No mental strain or issues there. The one thing, though, is that representing a province at that level, it costs a lot of money, and the province would not pay. The money should actually come from my mother. And even when I played rugby, the medical bills were quite high. So that's the thing when it comes to playing sports as a schoolboy at that level. It costs a lot of money for the parents. And the provinces that you represent, they do not care. They don't pay anything.
9: Yo, so many points that are raised there, Jigini. The one about understanding that you might be benched, you might not have a long career, and the other one about the money aspect. In your closing, if you can just share your thoughts on what the listeners had to say.
10: Yes, Lebogile, and I think it was quite diverse in contributions, but the crux of it is, as parents, as coaches, as educators, we have a responsibility to build and to nurture self-confidence and self-efficacy within the young people that we are tasked with and responsible. They need to understand that we value them whether they make it to the team or not. We value them whether they make the score or not. And a part of developing healthy adults is us as adults as well need to know when to push ourselves, when to pause to recover, and when to speak up and ask for help when it's needed. So a psychologically healthy person or a young person who still loves their sport, who knows that they, who they are rather beyond that sport and can cope with both the success and the disappointments. That should be our biggest aim. Yes, the scholarships, the medals and the selection to perhaps provincial or national teams may be the bonuses. But we have to make sure, like our listeners said, injuries come fast and they come plentiful, especially when you're in contact sport. That means that there's no definite or definitive timeline on how long this career is going to last. We find that athletes who are unfortunately injured don't know where to go with their lives. And as you can hear, there's barely funding for the sports themselves, never mind an afterthought of what the mental health impact is going to be on our athletes. So it's very important for us to be proactive about it, to instill this and to bring it into the structures of coaching as well. So that's perhaps what I'd leave us with, that it's important for our learners to know that they don't have to choose between being strong and asking for help. And if they no longer feeling like their heart is in it, they're no longer feeling like their body can cope with it, they have a responsibility towards themselves to take a stand and speak up.
9: Thank you so much, Jugini Pakkari, for chatting to us today in our Parenting and Parents feature.
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9: And in our car feature for today, we take all of your technical car questions. For Nicole Lowe, get in touch. 011-883-0702 and the WhatsApp line 072-702-1702. Happy Tuesday. Happy Spring Day, Nicole. How are you?
16: Sun is shining, all is good, and hello, how are you?
9: I am doing well, and I'm wondering, Nicole, just in terms of when the weather does change, are there certain habits that we need to be thinking about or doing things differently now that we're getting into heat season in terms of our cars, longevity, and high functionality?
16: I think mostly it's because of the ambient temperatures that will be rising. So suddenly your car heater won't work so hard anymore. It will switch over to aircon. So I don't know if your aircon system, it would have been better if you used your aircon system often in or here and there in the winter season to keep the system running. So you want your aircon to work. And then obviously your vehicle's cooling system will now have to work harder in summertime. So it's a bit of extra heat load on your vehicle overall, and obviously on your body itself. So that's why you need aircon.
9: So those people that park their cars outside, what more can they do? I mean, you have those, what do they call the dashboard cover and the blah, blah, blah, blah, blah?
16: Yeah, so obviously the sun load on a cabin that's standing is horrific. Also because there's no airflow through the car. So, I mean, that's why we see temperatures exceeding like 60 degrees inside the cabin. That's why you never should leave a pet inside your car, not even to mention a kid or a child. If you can park under shade, that's the best thing to do. If it's a secure area and you can leave the window slightly open, then that's great because that will help with a bit of airflow. And as you mentioned, your covers and so on will lessen the solar load on the cabin. So that's a way to start. And then obviously when you get in your car, the first thing you have to do if it's like that 60-degree cabin is like open all your windows. That's just the easiest way. At least the ambient might be 30, but it's not 60. So get that hot air out as quickly as you can. Then you close the windows and let the aircon do its work.
9: Okay, Nicole, let's chat about safer cars for Africa.
16: Yeah, one exciting project, and I've been involved in the sense that I witnessed the very first crash test in Germany in 2017. And I was invited back to witness another test. And this one is the controversial test of the Toyota Starlet, a zero star car that was retested with six airbags. And I just came back from the event now where it was embargoed up to today. What new star rating the new Starlet with the six airbags would get. And we can talk about it. But just in general, the Safer Cars for Africa was started by Global NCAP together with the AA, the South African Association, Automobile Association. And the reason for that is, unfortunately, the emerging markets, or I don't want to say third world, it sounds so negative. The cars that we get here aren't the same cars that get sold in Europe. It might have the same name, it might look the same, but they have found that some of these cars, the safety spec are taken out for the let's call it in emerging markets to save cost. So a car that might in Europe have six airbags will only have one or two here, and it goes deeper than that. Body shells, the body and white structure, they might use more high-strength steel with a European model than the African or Indian or Latin America vehicle. So the only way to know is to test. So what they do is they buy cars in South Africa. It's independent test. They fly them over. They crash test them in Germany. And then they check the star rating of it. And that's been done since 2017. They've tested 24 cars. I don't know if you remember, there was a big uproar when the Nissan NP300 Bucky scored a zero star. It's a terrible car in a crash. And then in the beginning of this year, they tested the Toyota Starlet. We'd also scored zero stars because of the side impact test that it failed. But what I wanted to say is to be at that actual crash test laboratory, because that's what it is something else. Because to crash a car, it's like getting ready for a shuttle launch or something, or a rocket launch mission. It takes forever for the engineers to instrument the car for that split second that it actually crashes. So I witnessed now this year the side impact test where the Starlet was parked sideways and then a trolley representing another vehicle that will T-bone it at 50 kilometers per hour. And it's really lights, cameras, and action. There's loads of lights, loads of cameras, and loads of action as well, because you stand there, this thing is building up for the whole day for this test. Then it's a countdown, then a klaxon sounds, then the lights go on. And then this trolley starts accelerating towards the car. And when it smashes it, that sound, I can't even describe it. If you've seen a real accident, it sounds that same cringing metal warping sound, glass shattering. And then obviously it all goes quiet and you see these dummies in the vehicles representing humans. And you get this cringy feeling in your stomach because it looks like lifeless forms in the car after that crash. So it really hits home how important car safety is and how important it is for us as consumers to investigate the new car you're buying. What is the NCAP safety rating of this car? Not just buy it because of the massive touchscreen in front of you or CarPlay or whatever other function you really like. So I'll just quickly run into the Starlet thing. So the Starlet that they tested in the beginning of the year was a Toyota Starlet, very popular car. Hatchback that has got two airbags, which had two airbags last year, and the car was tested. Frontal test wasn't great, but it wasn't a failure completely. But the side impact test, because of no side airbags, it scored zero stars. The dummies would have basically the values received there said it would have been a fatal sort of accident for the occupants. And then Toyota, there was a big uproar because Toyota said, but the car isn't available on the market anymore. But I mean, there's 20,000 of them running on the roads.

0: 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Also coming soon. You'll be able to take 702 with you seamlessly through Apple CarPlay and Android Auto. One app, one destination.
1: Well, why wouldn't you, especially on the entry-level cars?
2: Yeah, and I'm just a nickel from your experience. Do many people actually even go when they're choosing a car to try and search up the crash test results? Because we've had a similar conversation with Wendy Nola, who flew into Europe to go and witness one of the crash car tests herself. And it doesn't seem like people really do that research when they choose cars.
1: Yeah, so we were on the same trip. I know Wendy quite well.
2: Oh, wow. You guys met without me. How dare you?
1: Anyway, so I think what we've also learned today during the panel discussions and so on is it's changing. It never used to be the case. But with Global NCAP and the AA doing these kind of tests, putting out in the public, press releases, having media events like we did, they really changed the Indian market. The Indian buyers now are very sort of, they want to know the crash test rating. Same is happening in Latin America. Maybe we're slightly behind, but I think we're catching up. So if the consumer doesn't want to buy unsafe vehicles, there won't be unsafe vehicles on the market. It's as simple as that. And also fleet buyers, company cars, those kind of things. If you're a buyer of company vehicles or fleet vehicles, why would you buy a vehicle that will put your employee at risk? So I think that's where we're getting at, getting to. But when you buy a refrigerator or washing machine or a microwave, there's like an energy rating on it. So how much energy will it use? It never has that stickers on there, but it's now there. So I think the aim of Global Impact and AA is that on a dealer showroom floor, there actually should be a sticker on there as well, not just the performance and the fuel consumption and the features, but what is the NCAP star rating of this car. And I think For the modern family, for the modern first buyer, that should be and must be important.
2: Do out of interest's sake, do insurance companies take those results into account when a person is insuring their vehicle?
1: So it's very interesting that you mentioned, because Discovery Insure was part of the panel today when we had the results when it was all explained to us. And they were saying that they also try within Discovery Insure Drive, where they actually monitor your driving style. So it's not just the vehicle, the asset they want to insure. They also want to have the sort of the carrot scenario where if you're a conservative driver, you'll pay lower premiums. So for them, the star rating doesn't so much influence the replacement of parts. So they clearly stated that. So they can't make a headlight cost more or less. It is what it is. But what they can do is they can try with insurance premiums and with those kind of monitoring big brother systems, reward you if you're a safe driver. In that sense, if you're a safer driver in a safer car, that's the best scenario.
2: Sure. Thank you so much. We're going to take everybody's technical call questions, 011-883-0702, the WhatsApp line, 072-702-1702.
3: 702.
4: The car feature.
2: All right. Get your questions in. I'm going to jump to the first one. Hi, Lebo Nickel. I have a 2012 Ford Focus TDCL. I don't know if that's an L or an I. 2-liter auto. I recently had a gearbox issue, and the car won't move anymore. I took it to one mechanic, and he quoted 20K minimum when he used his diagnostic machine. I went to two others who put it into a diagnostic machine, which said it's only a lubrication issue versus what he said. Any advice in terms of who I should be following?
1: So that is an I. A TDCI is a diesel turbo diesel engine in that vehicle. And if I remember correctly, it's connected to what they call a power shift transmission, which is actually, if I remember back in the day, that's their term of the dual clutch system, or the DSG, which

0: you also find in the VW products, a similar kind of system. So what I would recommend is really take it to a not just a normal mechanic doing servicing and so on, take it to a transmission expert place. And there's a chain in South Africa that only looks at transmissions. But there should be, I don't know where you live or reside, but there should be a specialist on transmissions only. So because it's a very specialized system, and it might, the lubricant one sounds to me too easy. if it's that, it will be great. But with those transmissions, there's a lot of solenoids, there's a lot of electromechanical components in that dual clutch system. It might be one of them that's playing up. The replacement cost is massive, but if you can find the specialist that can open them up and maybe just change the faulty component, you come, it will be much less. So, yeah, I think that's probably the best way to go. Go for a few opinions, but not just normal mechanics, transmission specialists.
1: All right, the next question. I have a Kia Sedona 2.9 CRDI 2008 model. When starting in the morning, the idle is very, very weak with no response from accelerator, RPM like 5 RPM. After a few minutes of idling, the revs go to 1000 RPM. The accelerator is still non-responsive. A few more minutes later, the accelerator responds, but very slowly. When trying to drive on the road, it's so sluggish, it has no power uphill. What could be the problem?
0: So that's again a turbo diesel engine, CRDI, common rail direct injection. I think that's what it stands for. It sounds like there's definitely something obviously wrong with either injectors or the power, either the fuel supply to the engine. It's weird that there's no fault codes on the instrument cluster. I would have expected some lights on the instrument cluster. So in that sense, I would highly recommend taking it for a diagnostic check to plug it in. My feeling is, remember, on a diesel engine, the fueling is directly related to the power output. So if it's idling at that low state, I don't think it's getting enough fuel. On the simplest way, it might even be like a clogged fuel filter. I don't know when last this car was serviced. And then obviously at higher power levels, that's a turbo diesel. You also require the airflow, fresh airflow being provided by the turbo, plus the fueling to give you the maximum power. So it sounds to me like a fueling issue or injector issue, maybe in clogged injectors or so on, but the diagnostic check should be able to sort it out. If there's a light on an instrument cluster, it might have already detected the fault, the ECU, the engine control unit, and put the vehicle in a limpo mode, in a reduced power mode to protect components. So that would be my advice.
1: Okay, the next one says my Toyota 2.5 D4D 2014 is throwing oil out of the tail pipe. What should I do?
0: Okay, so you don't want that. The only way oil can get to the exhaust pipe is either past the piston rings. I don't know the mileage of this vehicle, but the D4D engines are very reliable, even up to 1 million kilometers. So I don't think the piston rings can be to blame. I would look at the turbo. So remember, the turbo has got seals and it's also oil fed for lubrication. But when that oil seals go, the oil will go into the intake air and also out the exhaust. It might actually go on the exhaust side, on the turbine side, directly into exhaust. What you can also check, it's got an intercooler, so where the fresh air goes from the turbo to the intercooler before it goes into the engine. The intercooler is also full of oil that will point directly to the turbo. The turbo seals are going. That would be my guess.
1: Yo, Niccolo, thank you so, so much for coming through to chat to us and take all the technical car questions and also share all this interesting information that you have. We'll be back together soon. 702 Podcast on PrimeMediaPlus.com.
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1: With a wrap from the Eyewitness News team, I'm Martin Slobbert. As the nation still reels from 9 women being murdered in Kempton Park, activists in Cape Town have called for government intervention to halt the tide of gender-based violence in Imazamayetu in Hout Bay. Young women in this area say they fear for their lives, and that is why a group gathered on Saturday to show solidarity with national protests against GBV and femicide. Quinton Mchala reports.
2: Protesters in Imazamayetu say they wanted to make sure their voices were heard. One of them, Ntombi Makabeni, said the shebeens operated illegally with many serving alcohol to underage youngsters, which led to gender-based violence. She said fighting the scourge of GBV in the township was also made difficult by overcrowding.
3: There's a lot of people here in Imazamayetu, so the Imazamayetu is under control because we can't control this overcrowding here in Imazamayetu.
2: Sandy Sibenguko, who has lived all her life in the township, said she was out to protest because she no longer felt safe. She recounted that she had been personally affected by GBV, with friends, family and neighbors being subjected to abuse.
4: I no longer feel safe, but back then I used to feel safe. Now things have changed. Kids are getting raped, youngsters are getting raped, our moms are getting raped, our grandparents or even our brothers.
2: Quinton Mchala, Eyewitness News, Cape Town.
1: A fatal accident at the Kalani Raceway in Cape Town on Saturday claimed the life of one of the drivers taking part in a race. A statement from Motorsport South Africa confirmed that despite the best efforts of medical personnel on scene, the 62-year-old Marcel Angel succumbed to his injuries. His car collided with a wall at the end of the back straight during the race. The impact of the crash caused the car to burst into flames. Angel was a well-known name in motoring in Cape Town and was the owner of the Outerhouse Angel car dealership in Milnerton. The rest of the Extreme Festival event was cancelled on Saturday out of respect for the Angel family. The Good Party has put housing and the fight against spatial inequality at the centre of its election campaign for Cape Town. Party leader Patricia de Lille joined Cape Town mayoral candidate Brett Herron and supporters at the Athlone Community Hall on Saturday to launch its manifesto. The party has pledged to use public land for affordable housing in the city rather than selling it off. Carlo Peterson was there.
5: The Good Party committed to build city-owned rent-stabilised flats and upgrade informal settlements in consultation with communities. The party also wants to revive Cape Town's inclusionary housing policy and regulate short-term rentals. Addressing about 300 supporters, party leader Patricia de Lille encouraged them to vote for change.
6: Somewhere we have to draw the line in the sand and say enough is enough. Enough is enough. The power is in your hands to change that.
5: The party says ending what it calls spatial apartheid and bringing people closer to economic opportunities is essential to tackling inequality and improving safety across the city. Carlo Peterson, Eyewitness News, Athlone Community Hall.
1: The family of one South African that went missing after the recent deadly floods in Nepal have arrived back in South Africa. Tricia Govender was reported missing when a flash flood ripped through Nepal a few weeks back. Her family travelled to Nepal to find answers, but they have now returned home after exhausting all avenues. They say they are now putting their trust in diplomatic processes. Their focus shifts to Tibet, where they are hoping authorities can allow them to view items recovered during their search operations. And the Department of Basic Education says its 2026 foundation phase national catalogue has now been approved, allowing provinces to begin procurement for the 2027 academic year. The department says the decision, endorsed by the Council of Education Ministers on Friday, follows reviews by the Auditor General, an independent investigation and legal advisers. The reviews found no fraud or favouritism and no grounds to cancel the catalogue. Spokesperson Terence Kala.
7: Now, the priority now for the sector remains delivery, and the DBE has engaged provinces on the details for procurement. Now, we are confident as a sector that we will come together to ensure that books are bought and delivered as effectively and efficiently as possible, keeping in mind the upcoming new academic year.
1: Gauteng will be partly cloudy on Sunday. Pretoria dropping to 12 overnight, climbing to 25. Johannesburg 11 up to 23. Vereeniging 10 up to 24. A warm day for Cape Town on Sunday. Clear skies, just a light southeaster, dropping to 15 overnight and reaching 30 by lunchtime on Sunday. That then is a wrap from the Eyewitness News team. 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
9: The Money Show with Stephen Grotes is brought to you by Absa CIB, proud to support Genza Energy's investment in the infrastructure powering West Africa's growth. Welcome to the Friday edition of The Money Show, and we have a packed show to go through some results and also some word from the U.S. Fed as well. The U.S. GDP numbers coming out today, that economy growing by 1.5% in the second quarter of 2026, much slower than the 2.1% growth recorded in the first quarter. Back here at home on the JSE, Northam Platinum reporting a nearly eightfold increase in annual profit. That's just over 700%, helped by record production and higher platinum group metal prices. We'll be looking at those particular numbers and breaking down the markets with Azola Kemguni, the Chief Investment Officer at Benguela Global Fund Managers. Then talking about those results, chickens don't fly, but Rainbow Chicken definitely flying today with stronger results. We'll be talking to Martino Stander, a CEO of Rainbow Chicken. Then Estadio Holdings, a very private group in terms of education, giving traditional universities a run for their money. Revenue up 13% there to over 1 billion rand. We'll be talking to Isha Kula, the CFO of Estadio Holdings. Then later on the show, we'll be having our Friday file where we'll be talking to a Proteas great, somebody who used to open the batting for the Proteas, Graham Smith. He is now, of course, the Betway SA20 League Commissioner, Graham Smith, and he'll be talking to us about the fifth season of the competition, but also what makes so many fans go to the stadiums. 22 games they had that were packed last season out of the 34 that they hosted. We'll be chatting to him about the lifestyle effect of going to live games, and that's in our Friday file. Then we'll test your knowledge, of course, and everything we've shared this week in our Friday Biz Blitz. All that and more on The Money Show. Let's talk money.
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9: While Rainbow Chicken reporting a strong financial year helped by higher demand for chicken, better pricing and improved operational performance, revenue increasing by 7.7% to 17.1 billion rand, while operating profit doubled to 2.1 billion rand. The company's headline earnings per share rising 130% to 150 cents. The company says these results were driven by firm chicken prices, but let's get more from somebody who would have known the numbers far better, CEO of Rainbow Chicken, Martina Stander. Martina, welcome to The Money Show.
10: Yeah, thank you very much, Mateo.
9: It's been a great life since that unbundling from RCL Foods, a great recovery, especially after the bird flu outbreak.
10: Yeah, quite right. We are very, very happy with the results. We remain humble. We're farmers, you know. Anything, and there's always lots of things that can happen, but yeah, in essence, very happy.
9: Looking at South Africa's favorite protein, chicken, right? It's made a great comeback in terms of pricing, but also customers, as times get tough and tight, going back to the trusted, affordable protein over the time. What have you made sure in the business to make, to take advantage of that demand returning to the market?
10: Yeah, Mateo, we've seen obviously when foot and mouth disease broke in the red meat industry, there was an opportunity for us as, you know, as a trusted, as you say, affordable, versatile protein. And we had a tailwind in terms of pricing. I think things have and are normalizing in the red meat industry. We know the consumer is constrained. So these things always just come down to supply and demand, and we operate in that space. For the rest, you know, very much also linked to commodities, our business. So for us, the trying to bulletproof it or to improve sustainable performance was all about our engine room, feed, breed, agric processing, and the distribution element, and getting that to a low-cost, efficient base. So a lot of focus on basics, KPIs, genetics, and so forth, so that, you know, we can withstand the test of time.
9: And you, you spoke about and reminded us that you are farmers, of course, and that Strait of Hormuz blockage in terms of fertilizers and feed, did that block you off at, in terms of your business operations, or are you completely reliant on South Africa to get your feed supply?
10: Yeah, so maize, we're sitting with a record crop of maize, both maize and soya, but prices are linked to Chicago Board of Trade, Rand dollar based. So, you know, geopolitical events, they do impact us. Fuel price has an impact on transport, on plastics. Fertilizer side has also been impacted. So definitely, you know, we took notice of that, and it has led to some cost increase.
9: Have you found that maybe consumers are also looking to have their chicken differently, so it's not enough to spatchcock it, and they're looking for, especially the younger consumers, you know, crumbed chicken and things like that? Are you going aggressively into that market?
10: We have been always for a long time, since I think 2005. We launched crumbed ranges, fully cooked ranges, tendering for convenience, as you rightly put it, for more exciting ready-to-eat portions, chilled processed meats, you know, simply chicken, viennas, bolognese. So I think we're very diversified. We operate in wholesale, retail, but also very significantly so in quick service restaurants and in hotels and other restaurants and catering business.
9: The waste to value division, can you explain that to people who are not familiar with the term?
10: Yeah, so what we're doing, it's an effort around sustainability. It is a greener thinking and process. It is more friendly to the environment. So we obviously generate wastewater from processing chicken. We convert that wastewater due to the CODs trapped in there to electricity. It's a gas production in a big digester, producing gas, and we burn the gas and we generate electricity, and then the water is cleaner when it's discharged to the municipal sewers. We also use a reverse osmosis to clean water, to reuse, repurpose water. We also produce fertilizer from those operations.
9: You operate in different municipalities in the country, and of course your business would have to have good services in terms of municipal services to operate. Are you finding that you have to have your own backup water and electricity, or are you finding services going quite well at the moment?
10: Yeah, I think, Mateo, it's been a long time that we are involved with the municipalities. We really work with them. We support where we can in terms of also looking after some elements of maintenance. We make plans with alternative water lines, you know, underground water, etc. So it's not a simple environment to navigate, but we rather cooperate, work with, and then also support the community in the process.
9: Well, that was Martinez. Thank you so much for your time, Martinez Standard, the CEO of Rainbow Chicken, talking about those great results for the period. Revenue increasing 7.7% to 17 billion rand. The company also enjoying 2.4 billion rand in cash over the period.
8: The Money Show Explainer.
9: We've had some great results from private institutions this week, and Stadio joins the fray as well, calling out a voice for themselves to compete with the traditional universities in terms of student enrollments. They saw their revenue go up by 13%, working out quite well for the company, and also having stronger results over the period. Stadio had 56,171 students at the end of June, up 10% from a year earlier. By August, that number had increased to 59,191. The company says it aims to reach 80,000 students by 2030. We are now joined by Ishak Kula, the CFO of Stadio Holdings, for more on the results. Ishak, welcome to The Money Show.
11: Good evening, Matteo, and to your listeners. Good to be here.
9: How encouraging is it to see those lines of students, those online applications, to want to come to a Stadio and further their education, especially in a very competitive and robust education space in South Africa?
11: Yeah, indeed, Matteo. We've been fortunate for the period under review. I think hitting our 56,000 landmark that we promised our investors in our pre-listing statement. And as you rightfully said, we've now gone and exceeded that. We've been fortunate to open two new campuses in Stadio Higher Education, our new flagship Durbanville campus, with 1,250 students exceeding our initial expectation and really getting having good demand there, Matteo, and then really backed up again by AFTA, a world-renowned film school, which we've also opened the campus. I think in the period we saw really, really strong demand for our contact learning offering, which has grown by 15%. And really, off the back of the last 2 years, we've continued to see this momentum, Matteo, really supported again also by our strong distance learning growth.
9: The higher demand will also challenge, I guess, your capital spend in terms of broadening your capacity to handle the number of students walking through your doors. What's that looking like for the next year?
11: Matteo, I think we flagged it in our half-year results. We've, over the last couple of years, really invested into contact learning distance, into the contact learning mode, really putting down a significant amount of infrastructure. In the period, we've spent 147 million rand on capital and infrastructure projects. I think we've notably the highlight being the 79 million rand in our flagship Durbanville campus. And Matteo, to continue to meet the strong demand, we've embarked on a strategy to continue with further expansions in our existing footprint, and we believe that the investment will yield the required return. So we see some elevated spend on the capital side, but we've got fairly low levels of gearing and continued good cash generation. We don't see a significant amount of debt on the balance sheet. On the half year, we had about 120 million rand debt on our balance sheet, which contextually, Matteo, is about 12% gearing, which is quite low for our institution. So we've got lots of capacity to continue to invest in that space.
9: Revenue was up 13% to just over a billion rand from 957 million in the previous period. You've seen yourself gain over this period. What do you think is attracting more students to your institutions?
11: Matteo, I think at the very heartbeat of our organization, we live something we call WWS, and that's called widening access, which is one of the W's. And I think our competitive price point, I think, is a very good value proposition for our students, both in our contact learning mode of delivery as well as in our distance learning mode of delivery. I think the second thing, over the years, we've really worked hard on investing into systems and infrastructure to support, particularly on the volume side, our distance learning student base. And I think that infrastructure spend has allowed us to make sure that we deliver a good quality education, which is really core and key for our students. And I think that word of mouth has allowed us to to continue to build on that momentum. And I think one can't ignore that in the post-COVID era, we've really seen students coming back to the contact learning space. I think at one stage, there's many questions whether that will ever happen again. I think we've been fortunate to see that, that students really want to engage with fellow students, and offering a holistic experience, a comprehensive, what we dub and speak to as a comprehensive experience with a good social life that allows students to engage both academically and non-academically, I think is core to that demand.
9: And as we close off, I wanted to ask around the spend on the new curriculum and software development, because I imagine you are giving those traditional universities a few sleepless nights.
11: Yeah, indeed, Mateo. I think strategically, I think to remain competitive in the space, I think you must ever be creative in that space and continue to innovate and refresh yourself. So what got crucial for us is to continue to look at how we can be innovative and keeping our programs modern and relevant. And of course, Mateo is inviting the industry into our organization. That's quite key. We partner with what we call the World of Work, inviting industry into our organization to help us make sure that our programs and our offering is indeed what the workplace desires, which gives our students the best opportunity to find placement once they've concluded their studies with us.
9: All right, that was Ishak Kula, the CFO of Stadia Holdings, with those double-digit increases in student numbers. Are really giving it a go in a very, very robust market in South Africa. Advertech earlier in the week also having a very, very good week. It seems it's been a very good time for the private education institutions in South Africa, not only in the primary and high school divisions, but also in the post-matric divisions as well.
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8: The Markets.
9: A very good ending for the JSE then today, after a very, very weak week for the local markets. We saw the points go up more than 1,000 today. Industrials were stronger by more than 1%. Banking stocks also posting good numbers, with mining shares also coming in with a win there. Some good numbers coming out from the JSE, especially from Northam. Some numbers coming out of the US in terms of GDP as well. Zola Kimguni, the CIO of Benguela Global Fund Managers, joins us now. A bigger of a push for the dollar then, Zolak, in terms of what we saw with the GDP growth in the second quarter for the US.
12: Well, certainly, I think one of the other factors that also came through was the statement by the Fed chair that suggested that, you know, rate hikes are still on the table. So I think the market took that into account in setting the price of the dollar today.
9: Tell us about some of those notes. I mean, we've seen that inflation number come through from the U.S. as well, still quite elevated for U.S. consumers and putting pressure on households there.
12: I think the most significant thing that he said was that the inflation target is set at 2%, and he's firm about it. And I think that kind of told the market that he is preparing to hike if inflation doesn't get better. I think the second thing is also that he's trying to recycle capital from the back end, the long end, where we saw bond yields rising significantly over 5, and he's trying to use the short rates. But that might actually change if he actually starts hiking, because the short rates would actually rise and compress the term premium.
9: But reading from his notes, I would imagine then hiking is on the table.
12: It's definitely on the table. I think September remains a live scenario. I saw that the market has moved up from 35% hike probability in September to 46. So there is definitely an expectation that it could come through a rate hike.
9: Something very interesting happening in our own markets. Northam coming out with some results today, astronomical numbers, eightfold jump for them. But the more interesting bit is that Valterra is suspected to be the one company making the bid for Northam. What do you make for that platinum play, especially with prices having been high over this period?
12: Yeah, look, I think Northam has done very well to invest a few years ago in expanding their production, and now they're getting a production ramp up. What we are seeing is that it's looking like some of the bigger players are looking for an opportunity, and they've had a windfall. I mean, all these premium miners. It looks like some of them, particularly Valterra, has been speculated to be the one that's trying to get back to the bigger size. You'd remember that they sold their Rustenburg operations, which were relatively poor in quality at the time, but I mean, the PGMs have bailed them out. It looks like they want to actually scale up again by consolidating with Northam. I would be cautious if I was a Valterra shareholder, but I think it would be good for Northam to realize that value. And management seem to have gone out on an auction to auction themselves. They invited other bids. So I don't know. I mean, I think
9: there's a lot of suitors there.
12: they want to retire, I'm sure.
9: Looking at the gold price, then down 1.6% today, comparing it to that platinum number that was up 0.5%. Are we to worry that the gold surging days are over, or is it just a one-time thing?
12: No, I think that it's also read-through from what Kevin Walsh was saying. I think that if interest rates get hiked, the opportunity cost of holding a non-yielding asset like gold becomes less attractive. So what the market would do is it would reprice the gold relative to the opportunity cost. I think we also said that the rand actually weakened as a result of a similar sentiment. But I don't think we are firmly in the direction of gold pulling back towards 4,000 again. I think what would determine that is whether we're getting more data that suggests that the hike is definitely coming through, because that would be supportive of a dollar and weaker for commodities and emerging market currencies.
9: Thorough unpacking of the numbers there. Chief Investment Officer at Benguela Global Fund Managers, Zwela Kemguni. Well, the rand 16 rand 15 cents against the US dollar. It's now down 1% against the US unit. 18 rand 72 against the euro, down 0.5% there, and down more than 0.5% against the British pound at 21 rand 88 cents a share. That's your markets.
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9: We're marching towards the hour 7 here on The Money Show. And around this time on the show, we usually do lifestyle and trends. And we're about to get into something very interesting that's happening here on our shores in South Africa. Season 4 of the Betway SA20 was one to remember, with 22 of 34 matches completely sold out, which I absolutely understand, because the atmosphere at those games really, really feels festive. SA20, an exciting cricket league that attracts the world stars, has established itself into a commercial sporting success and is tonight's Friday File. Joining us to tell us more about it is South African cricket legend and SA20 League Commissioner Graham Smith. Graham, welcome again to The Money Show.
13: Oh, thank you for having me. It's always good to catch up.
9: Those kind of numbers, I mean, we saw attendance at the SA20 Season 4 increase by 13%, 22 matches sold out of 34. Any league in the world, and I mean any sporting code, will definitely love those numbers. How were you able to attract fans to the stadium?
13: Yeah, look, I mean, when I'm listening to you mention the numbers, I'm thinking back to pre-season one, where, you know, one of our goals was to try and like revive the cricket fan and bring new fans to the game. So, you know, a lot of the things that we were talking about and thinking about in terms of not only having the best cricketers in the world on show, but you know, the fan experience was crucial. The entertainment aspect, the music, the lifestyle of our stadiums was crucial to how we went about it. So, you know, it's been terrific to see that unfold over the last 4 years. I mean, I think last year in stadium, the amount of people I met that were coming to cricket for the first time just really made me happy. I mean, we want to see, you know, the game and the sport grow in this country and introduce it to a whole lot of new people. So it was brilliant. And, you know, for us now moving into season 5, our fifth birthday is around the corner, and, you know, hopefully a lot more to come.
9: One of the toughest things to do in the South African economy is to get bums on seats, especially when we're talking sports, because it's a matter of spending your money or whatever is left of it after you handle your business every month. So what kind of things are happening at the stadiums that have people come there and enjoy themselves? It really feels festive. I mean, when I went there in Cape Town in January, I was with my family, and it felt like everyone's needs was catered for.
13: Yeah, look, we try and provide a stadium experience that everyone from families right through to those that want to have, you know, a great day out and a lot of fun can have. There's you know, everything we do is very fan-centric. The decisions we make around the entertainment, the stadium experience, even to our sponsors, you know, when we're building in our sponsorship contracts, it's always a fan activation, like a car giveaway or the Catch 2 Million, or, you know, every element is around trying to make sure that our fans have the best experience. Obviously, the core product will always be, you know, highly competitive cricket, the best cricketers. But around that, how can you create an experience that fans will have the best time? And those that are new to the game, you know, fall in love with the game. So, you know, every decision we make is around that. And I think also, you know, pricing of tickets is crucial. Yeah. It's a very unique event. You know, it's not like if you take the rugby that's on now, it's a Saturday and a Saturday. We've got a game a day for almost 5-6 weeks, which is, you know, in itself a unique challenge to be able to attract fans to. So, you know, seeing fans come out on a Monday and a Tuesday night with their families to support the event is something I'll never take for granted.
14: The SA League growth has now been independently assessed. Can you share some of those numbers in terms of perhaps revenue and the economic impact of having such an event in South Africa?
13: Yeah, I know. Look, I think we've obviously got an audit firm that's done that for us year on year. So I think this year we brought $6.5 billion to the GDP. I think created over 9,500 jobs. And I think, you know, what I'm always trying to get through to people is the scale of the event that we've been able to build. You know, I think it's almost like bringing a version of a world event to South Africa every year. For me, that's the exciting thing. You know, I keep referencing my time in stadium. You know, there's even, you know, there was a guy selling donuts in the PE Geberge Stadium, and, you know, he spoke about how there hadn't been, you know, cricket event in many years that he could, you know, sell his products. And I think for me, those are the stories that you'd love to tell. You know, everyone looks at the highlights and the main things, but, you know, the 9,500 jobs, building the communities and seeing the fan bases get behind their teams is terrific.
14: When you first launched this particular sporting product, you were keen to say you want commercial success, but you also want to make sure that, you know, sports is seen differently in South Africa in form of entertainment. And one thing that also happens there, besides the cricket, of course, is the entertainment. Is that something you'll be doing this time around in terms of partnering with those headliners that make sure that people are entertained?
13: Oh, yeah, absolutely. I mean, look, I think, you know, obviously you need the commercial success that allows you to be able to build things in stadium. You know, without the revenue of our main supporters, you know, broadcasters and our big sponsors, you know, it doesn't allow you to create these experiences. So we're very grateful for that. But then, you know, we as you say, the money that we spend on making sure that in-stadium experience is world-class, the music, the entertainment, absolutely will be the same. Everything hopefully will be slightly better and bigger this year. And I think also one of the things is what we've seen from our fans and the feedback we get is that people love the consistency of the product as well. Year on year, they know what to expect. They know that the kids are going to have a great time. They know that the adults are going to have a jewel, and that the cricket's highly competitive. So, you know, if we can keep meeting those standards, then hopefully the fans will keep supporting us.
14: Without giving us any numbers about your war chest for season 5 of this competition, but you've attracted people like Mitchell Marsh, Sam Curran, Jason Holder, international stars, Kane Williamson, right? And for cricket fans, the avid ones, we want to look forward to things like the auctions and who's going to play for who this time around. Have you kept those IPL partnerships?
13: Yeah, look, I think we're very fortunate with our six teams, the six IPL franchises that bought into to say 20, that they're highly competitive. They want to win. The quality of cricketer that they bring out and produce has been amazing and looks good for this season. I think we obviously had a big auction last year. We work in 3-year cycles. That will be a smaller auction this year. There's you know, I think there's 19 slots in this year's auction available, and they're big slots. But the squads are looking very strong and very competitive again. Very, very excited for the auction. I think it's the 7th of October.

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1: And you're starting to see it, either being picked up in franchise leagues around the world. I mean, I think last year we were the most represented nation internationally at the IPL. So that's great things in 4 years that you start to see those little trends starting to happen that hopefully keeps South African cricket and the Proteas strong.
2: From a brand perspective, the SA20 has also punched above its weight, if you will, because when you talk about T20 cricket, you now talk about the IPL, SA20 amongst the Big Bash, as well as the PSL and CPL in Caribbean cricket.
1: Yeah, I think we've seen the transition now that franchise cricket is growing, and my feeling is you'll probably end up with 4 to 5 tier one leagues, you know, the high profile leagues around the world. And it's very important to us that SA20 is recognized, certainly in the Southern Hemisphere, as the number one kind of product. I think we globally our numbers are speaking out, like just outside India is the best in the world. But, you know, we need to make sure that every year we don't take it for granted and we keep looking to be successful. Our fans hopefully keep supporting us. The great cricketers keep turning up. And that your product is valued, you know. So we work hard every year. We've also, you know, in terms of talent pipeline, we're investing heavily back into a schools program now. We're going into our third year. Last year we had 600 schools, girls and boys, countrywide. So, you know, the grassroots program that we're supporting Cricket South Africa on as well is hugely important for the talent pipeline.
2: And I think the most important questions for fans this time around, Graham, are they still in contention for around millions if they catch in the stands?
1: Yeah, we're obviously working with Betway and our other partners, but there'll be all the same stuff. We're very fortunate that our sponsors and partners have bought into our, the way that we're fan-centric. So there's always a giveaway, you know, the Catch 2 Million Suzuki are giving away a car. Absa, you know, their spin and win, you know, giveaway money to fans in stadium. It's so just to name a few. It's been unbelievable how partners like Rain and so on, you know, with their new devices. And so the support we get from our partners in terms of helping lift the product up and to make it what it is crucial.
2: Looking forward to the summer, then Graham Smith, they're the Betway SA20 League Commissioner.
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2: And it's fastest fingers first for this Friday Biz Blitz. You heard the question before the break, which tech giant agreed to settle this particular week. We have Laville in El Dorado Park. Do you know the answer, Laville?
5: Correct, and the answer would be Meta.
2: Meta is, of course, the correct answer. The owners of Facebook and Instagram, in a very high-class lawsuit in the US, they decided to settle out of court there, something that could change the way we use social media. The second question then, Laville, Transnet is looking to sell one of Joburg's most iconic buildings. Which building is it in this Johannesburg CBD?
5: That would be Carlton Center in Johannesburg CBD.
2: Carlton Center is, of course, the correct answer. Third one, we've just covered Rainbow Chicken's latest results today. Which company did it belong to before it was spun off and separately listed on the JSE?
5: RCL Foods.
2: That is the correct answer, Laville. Shooting the lights out this evening. Which uniquely South African tea grown in the Western Cape is one of the country's major agricultural exports?
5: Unfortunately.
2: It's grown in South Africa. It's ours. Nobody makes it like we do.
5: Rooibos.
2: Of course it is. Don't give up so easily. Let's see if we can get the fifth question before we run out of questions. You've been so good. The South African Reserve Bank recently unveiled commemorative coins

0: honoring Charlotte Maxeke and the women of the 1956 Women's March. What is the value of each coin?
1: Would that be 10,000?
0: It's a good try, but very, very far off. 2 rand. This is 2 rand. Leville, a very, very good round for you there for our Friday Blitzer. Thank you for just indulging us and giving us those answers, some of the information we shared from this week here on The Money Show. Time now is 7 o'clock. Time for your news.
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1: With a wrap from the Eyewitness News team, I'm Martin Slavert. As the nation still reels from 9 women being murdered in Kempton Park, activists in Cape Town have called for government intervention to halt the tide of gender-based violence in Imizamayetu and Hout Bay. Young women in this area say they fear for their lives, and that is why a group gathered on Saturday to show solidarity with national protests against GBV and femicide. Quinton Mchala reports.
2: Protesters in Imizamayetu say they wanted to make sure their voices were heard. One of them, Ntombi Makabeni, said the shebeens operated illegally with many serving alcohol to underage youngsters, which led to gender-based violence. She said fighting the scourge of GBV in the township was also made difficult by overcrowding.
3: There's a lot of people here in Imizamayetu, so the Imizamayetu is under control because we can't control this overcrowding here in Imizamayetu.
2: Sandy Sibenguko, who has lived all her life in the township, said she was out to protest because she no longer felt safe. She recounted that she had been personally affected by GBV, with friends, family and neighbors being subjected to abuse.
4: I no longer feel safe, but back then I used to feel safe. Now things have changed. Kids are getting raped, youngsters are getting raped, our moms are getting raped, our grandparents or even our brothers.
2: Quinton Mchala, Eyewitness News, Cape Town.
1: A fatal accident at the Kalani Raceway in Cape Town on Saturday claimed the life of one of the drivers taking part in a race. A statement from Motorsport South Africa confirmed that despite the best efforts of medical personnel on scene, the 62-year-old Marcel Angel succumbed to his injuries. His car collided with a wall at the end of the back straight during the race. The impact of the crash caused the car to burst into flames. Angel was a well-known name in motoring in Cape Town and was the owner of the Outer House Angel car dealership in Milnerton. The rest of the Extreme Festival event was cancelled on Saturday out of respect for the Angel family. The Good Party has put housing and the fight against spatial inequality at the centre of its election campaign for Cape Town. Party leader Patricia de Lille joined Cape Town mayoral candidate Brett Herron and supporters at the Athlone Community Hall on Saturday to launch its manifesto. The party has pledged to use public land for affordable housing in the city rather than selling it off. Carlo Peterson was there.
5: The Good Party committed to build city-owned rent-stabilised flats and upgrade informal settlements in consultation with communities. The party also wants to revive Cape Town's inclusionary housing policy and regulate short-term rentals. Addressing about 300 supporters, party leader Patricia de Lille encouraged them to vote for change.
6: Somewhere we have to draw the line in the sand and say enough is enough. Enough is enough. The power is in your hands to change that.
5: The party says ending what it calls spatial apartheid and bringing people closer to economic opportunities is essential to tackling inequality and improving safety across the city. Carlo Peterson, Eyewitness News, Athlone Community Hall.
1: The family of one South African that went missing after the recent deadly floods in Nepal have arrived back in South Africa. Teresa Govender was reported missing when a flash flood ripped through Nepal a few weeks back. Her family travelled to Nepal to find answers, but they have now returned home after exhausting all avenues. They say they are now putting their trust in diplomatic processes. Their focus shifts to Tibet, where they are hoping authorities can allow them to view items recovered during their search operations. And the Department of Basic Education says its 2026 foundation phase national catalogue has now been approved, allowing provinces to begin procurement for the 2027 academic year. The department says the decision, endorsed by the Council of Education Ministers on Friday, follows reviews by the Auditor General, an independent investigation and legal advisers. The reviews found no fraud or favouritism and no grounds to cancel the catalogue. Spokesperson Terence Kala.
7: Now, the priority now for the sector remains delivery, and the DBE has engaged provinces on the details for procurement. Now, we are confident as a sector that we will come together to ensure that books are bought and delivered as effectively and efficiently as possible, keeping in mind the upcoming new academic year.
1: Gauteng will be partly cloudy on Sunday. Pretoria dropping to 12 overnight, climbing to 25. Johannesburg 11 up to 23. Vereeniging 10 up to 24. A warm day for Cape Town on Sunday. Clear skies, just a light southeaster, dropping to 15 overnight and reaching 30 by lunchtime on Sunday. That then is a wrap from the Eyewitness News team. 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
8: Masterclass.
9: Masterclass time. This is part two on our conversation on thanatology, the study of death, dying, grief, and bereavement. We're joined again by Dion Chang, transition guide and end-of-life companion doula, as well as Rhiannon Thomas, wills and estate planning lawyer, but has some experience in this space. And don't worry if you missed part one. We will do a recap as we continue. We really, really wanted this part two to give all of you an opportunity to ask questions of our guests, especially if you are dealing with a person, or maybe you yourself are at the stage of end-of-life care, or are in hospice, or have been curious, or have had to take care of a loved one towards the end of their life as they transition to the next stage. So obviously in situations like this, we are not referring to things that are sudden, out of nowhere. It is usually something that is anticipated. So I'm going to kick off with Dion, who was with us in part one, to give us a bit of a reminder of what it means to be a death doula, an end-of-life companion, and what are the one or two scenarios one can get into the space. And for everybody to be aware as well, this space is not just for human beings. Yes. Thank you for coming back.
10: Thank you so much for having me again, and good afternoon to everybody as well. So the death doula phenomenon, let's call it that, has been growing, and I think specifically, and I think it's a really good thing that a couple of months ago, Nicole Kidman, of all people, announced that she was going to train as a death doula as well.
9: What? I didn't hear this.
10: Yeah, because she also lost her mom, I think, last year, and she just said, you know, she just learned so much from that experience, and that we need people then. In fact, just recently, in the last 2 weeks, I've seen a lot of postings on the New Yorker magazine. So it's starting to, there's an awareness that is starting to grow around let's call it the death care industry, which is what they call it. And in fact, I had a really, really good friend. Her mom actually just passed on Monday morning, and you know, on Sunday, just kind of sharing information, videos of kind of how to do it, and I guess that's what a death doula really does is for the listeners who missed part one, it is a death doula's role is a non-medical emotional and spiritual support system. So you're not there to give dispense medical advice, but you're there to support the family, and it can be everything from literally admin, being at the deathbed, or admin, as you say, you know, so creating a purple file, or an advanced directive, which is really, really important, or just making, you know, if people are holding vigil, as my friend was on the weekend, you know, a death doula can come there and also just make people a cup of tea and give people a break. It's really just that kind of support, and you just kind of need to be, as they say, you need to meet people where they are, whether it's post death and it's people grieving. You just meet people where they are if they are about to kind of face mortality and that.
9: And also, I guess, at the stage of, especially as you're saying, the end of life industry is growing so much. But if a person has received that diagnosis, which is there's nothing more we can do, is where you can come into the picture. And I just thought about something which I can't recall if we touched on it last week or not. But the realization, I mean, I look at somebody like my mother, who was giving end-of-life care to so many people that are informally trained, if I'm going to call it that. Now, in the case of her, she has a nursing background, but all of this was new. But she would understand that, okay, this person's not moving. Let's rub their legs. Let's play music. Yes, let's, you know, all of those kinds of things that people find themselves doing. And to everybody asking if we're going to upload the episodes, yes, part one is already there. Go to primemediaplus.com or download the app. We did have a different guest join us then, so you will also get a lot of information. And today was really just to create a bigger space for all of the different kinds of questions that come through. Rhiannon, what has your experience been in the space of end-of-life companionship or being a death doula?
11: Hi, Rafila. Thank you so much for having me on the show.
9: Yes.
11: So I have a collaborative law firm, and I actually work with a bereavement specialist. She's not a death doula. She hasn't done the death doula training, but she is a bereavement specialist and family counselor. And so if we have a client that comes to us who is close to the end of their life because they're elderly or because they've been diagnosed with some kind of serious illness and they've been given a time frame, we work together to help them to get their legal documents and also advanced care planning documents in place. I have worked with a death doula before, doing some training and workshops on sort of end-of-life planning. And I must say that, all the people I've met in that area are just amazing and bring so much to the space, which can be very overwhelming and frightening for people. And to have this companion person who you can rely on and who's there just to support you, not, you know, distracted by their own sort of grief around the process or their need to treat you medically. They really are just there for their client. And so I think it's a wonderful thing that's happening here. There's definitely more and more people training in that field, and I think it's really needed.
9: Do you find that in your work of wills and estate planning that you do get involved quite a bit with a dying person where they're trying to get things going and you observe things that maybe are not part of your checklist or even a death doula's checklist that you think people should start to think about?
11: So I have had various experiences. Obviously, I have my checklist of what I think is important for them to have in place legally. But then I have been asked to be a spokesperson for some people. And I've been appointed with their advance directive to be their medical spokesperson. And then I've had to be involved in a more personal capacity. And then I find that most people are very disorganized, so they kind of know that they should have everything sorted out, but they don't have it, and they don't know where their documents are, or some are here and some are somewhere else, and they can't remember where things are. So I do spend time also with people trying to help them. I suppose in a way it's like this purple file that you've mentioned. To try and get that in place, because it's a gift that you leave to those left behind. When someone dies, you know, there's so much that happens, and the grief and the loss of losing a loved one. And then when there's chaos around the sort of administrative aspects, it's really, really difficult for people. And sometimes they just give up. And don't pursue things. And I found that with many, many estates, especially the smaller estates where there's maybe a house, and that's about all, and a large family, they sort of give up on the estate process and just hope for the best because they haven't got these things in place.
9: Sure. And I think if you have not gone through the process, you would not even begin to imagine the amount of admin that is involved in wrapping up an estate and all of those things. We need to take a break. When we come back, I'd like us to remind everybody about the purple file, but also from your side, Renan, in terms of what really goes into it and why is it so overwhelming, and what are some of the things that surprise people when they discover? Because you would imagine, well, okay, I know all this person's details. Okay, they've died. There's the death certificate. Wham, bam, should be done. But it isn't like that in real life. 011-883-0702, the WhatsApp line, 072-702-1702.
0: 702.
8: Masterclass.
9: 21 minutes after 2 o'clock, we continue in our masterclass on the study of death, dying, grief, and bereavement. This is part 2, 011-883-0702, and the WhatsApp line, 072-702-1702. We're chatting to Dion Chang, who is a transition guide and end-of-life companion doula, as well as Renan Thomas Wills, an estate planning lawyer. Renan, before we went to the ad break, we were speaking about just the overwhelming amount of admin. Can you share with us why it is so much? Why is having a death certificate and knowing the basics of, let's say, your mother's life not sufficient? Why does not that not make the process go quickly?
11: So I think we should just take a step back and maybe come to that, because Dion, I think, could speak to that as well, is this the planning that you need to do for before you die, because there are a few things about documents that apply sort of in those last days or weeks, and getting those in place is really important. But then when a person dies, the law requires that if they had any assets, so over R1,000, which most people will have these days, be it just a bank account or more things, that estate must be reported to the Master of the High Court. And it's the reporting process that is so administratively overwhelming, because the information that is asked for is quite detailed. So there will obviously be information about a person on the death certificate, but they also, because there's been a lot of fraud around people claiming death benefits and things like that, they're quite pedantic about making sure that they have all the paperwork in place. And so, you know, if somebody's lost their ID and they die and they don't have an ID, that is a huge problem, because then you have to go to the police station, open a case, and then try and get Home Affairs to issue an ID for a dead person. It's really, really tricky. So an ID is essential. A marriage certificate is essential. Whatever type of marriage that is, you need some proof of it. And I've seen quite a lot of estates where there have been customary law marriages, but the headman or chief who officiated the marriage didn't actually give a certificate. And so the master's office has seen them as unmarried, and we've had to do affidavits and get people to come and attest that there was a marriage. And they've got strict requirements about what you need to show to prove the marriage. And then divorce documents. People often lose their divorce order, forget where they got divorced. I think maybe it's the trauma of divorce that makes them kind of forget that part. So if there's been a divorce, you need to know that. If there's an antenuptial contract, you need a copy of that. And that's just the personal information about the person who has died. Then you need all the information about what's in their estate. And I have had estates where I've just been handed a sort of box of papers and said, told, this is what we found in the house. We don't know, you know, what's there, what, have a look and see what you can find. And it can make it very difficult. And there are millions, billions probably of unclaimed benefits sitting in this country because people didn't have the right paperwork available. And then after they died, their pension couldn't be claimed, or an investment isn't cashed in, or shares. So, yeah, it's really, really important. And I think the thing that I really want to say to people is, you know, often this people feel that planning for their death in some way might bring death closer or might be bad luck. And there's a saying that says, talking about sex doesn't get you pregnant and talking about death doesn't get you.
9: I'm sorry, that is the funniest thing I've heard today. Okay, talking about sex doesn't get you pregnant, talking about death doesn't get you killed.
11: Exactly.
9: Okay.
11: And I think that's important for people to remember. So it's not, it's, yeah, let's talk about sex and let's talk about death.
9: That is such a good saying. Dion, as Renan rightfully said, that you would obviously know more about the things we should be doing while we're alive, because all of us that are listening to this conversation should be having our things in one place, because we don't know what's going to happen.
10: Yes. And I think specifically, I mean, we're talking about a purple file. So let me just, for the listeners, just distinguish between the two. So the two main documents, a purple file is really all the kind of technical stuff that she was talking about, is, you know, the deeds, the marriage certificate, the birth certificates, the insurance policies, policy numbers, all of those kind of things, the kind of the technical aspects of your life. The advance directive is equally really important one. And you know, I was meant to be on a call this morning, and the intermediary's phone and said, look, they've had to cancel the call because the woman had to rush her husband to hospital. So I don't know what's happened there. But something could happen anytime, any day. And the advance directive is a whole list of really sort of quite intricate questions that say, if you are in a position where you are alive but not communicative, so you might be lying in a hospital, you know, you might have had a car crash, but you are not able to communicate, these are the wishes that I would like to have or have not for the medical team to pursue. There's a legal battle at the moment because it is not technically a legal document, but there's already movements to push that through as a legal one. But just quickly, I wanted to also say, you know, what a death doula does is also, so there's a whole lot of admin side of things, but I want to just bring in the kind of the heart and the human side of things as well. So for example, if somebody has been given a terminal diagnosis and they know that it is going to be a terminal diagnosis, but it's, say it's a young mom and she has got two kids and then she's not going to see them grow up, what do you do there? So you help people create what they call a legacy project. And what do you leave behind? You know, whether it's a recipe book or it's like things I'm not going to see you grow up, so I wish this for you, and messages for them to open up on their 21st
9: birthday. I'm getting
10: birthday.
9: So many goosebumps because I'm even thinking about those people who think about when they die, they will pay for in advance delivery of flowers every year on their wife's birthday,
10: yes,
9: or
10: you know,
9: make sure they put aside something for their daughter's wedding because they know that they'll never.
10: So it's a very broad and encompassing things from the very mundane and the very, very technical to things that give you goosebumps.
9: Oh my goodness. I see you, Mark, and I see you, Sipho. I see your questions on the WhatsApp line. When we come back, we're going to go straight to them. Thank you so much for being patient. It's 2:30.
0: 702
8: Masterclass.
9: All right, part two of our masterclass, Thanatology, which is the study of death, dying, grief, and bereavement. And we're with Dion Chang and Renan Thomas, where I love that today's guests, we have the balance of the legal side, because there are many things that people like Renan see. And then, of course, Dion, as somebody who is an end-of-life companion doula. 011-883-0702, the WhatsApp line, 072-702-1702. We go to Mark in Johannesburg. Hi, Mark.
12: Hi.
9: Hey, go ahead.
12: My question is, I have stage 4 cancer, 12, 24, 36, don't know how many months left. I'm considering dispersing of every asset I have to family prior to my death, like completely off native, sell all the cars.
9: Yes.
12: Sell my half of the house or donate my half of the house to my wife. How does one get rid of all the assets so there is nothing to disperse at the end of the process?
9: That's such a great question, Mark. I'm so, so sorry for your diagnosis. How are you feeling before I give Renan an opportunity to share her views from the legal perspective?
12: Absolutely fine. I'm doing what is called radical acceptance.
9: Oh, my favorite two words. Radical acceptance. And do you have children?
12: Yeah, three of them. But they're not children. It's 24, 22, 20. So, but they're still children, yeah.
9: Well, they are forever babies. Let me call it that. Renan, from a legal perspective, what would you advise Mark, who is aware that the clock is ticking in terms of wanting to rid of assets? Would you advise it that it's done prior?
11: Hi, Mark. Thanks for your question. It depends, which is a very lawyerly answer. But I suppose one would have to work out what the costs are of disposing of assets before you die versus how much it will cost to wind up the estate. So everybody has a 3.5 million rand rebate before you pay estate duty. And if everything you leave to your spouse is free from estate duty. When it comes to property, it's advisable not to dispose of property before you die if you have the option of putting it into your estate, for example, transferring the half share to your spouse, because if it's a deceased estate transfer, then it's exempt from transfer duty. But if you, while you're alive, transfer a portion of property to someone, you would have to pay transfer duty, which can be quite a large sum of money. As far as giving away things, you know, selling cars, you could certainly do that. Giving people money, one really does have to just be careful of donations and SARS. The SARS are there wanting to get their tax whichever way they get it, whether you're when you're alive or when you're dead. And on a donation, there is 20% donations tax. So we allow to donate, I think it's gone up now to, is it 250 or 200,000 a year, free from donations tax. But as soon as you go over that, you start to make yourself liable for donations tax. Just in your case, though, if you wanted to give stuff to your wife, there's no donations tax between spouses. So you could certainly transfer money into her name and there wouldn't be any tax implications.
9: Mark, does that
11: just... it also depends if you're married. If you're married in community of property or out of community of property. So,
9: Mark, did you get all of that?
12: Yeah, I did. I need to make a spreadsheet. On the left cost, on the right cost, depending on alive or dead, and figure out what's the best cost benefit ratio for each asset class.
9: Mark, what have you decided to do in terms of closer to the time? Have you prepared, you know, the who the person is, nominated the person that will speak on your behalf when you can no longer speak? Have you gone through that process and thought about that already?
12: No, not at the moment. I've got 9 weeks of chemo left, and then I think I have a 6-month break, so I'm shelving any emotional decision until after chemo, because it's a bit of a cuck process to say.
9: Yes. Dion, what would you advise Mark maybe consider in this process? Because, of course, the chemo stage, Mark, is its own hell that you're going to be going through. But, of course, what the doctors have said will be somewhere top of mind. But what do you advise, Dion?
10: Hi, Mark. Again, also, I'm sorry to hear about your diagnosis. The double-edged sword is that the you have some time to be able to plan your affairs that's the way you want to do. My personal doula mantra is, you know, to leave nothing left unsaid. And so I think even though you want to leave, and I understand that, to kind of park the emotional stuff for later, is also just start thinking about it now, is you know, what were those messages be to speak to people. And I know this sounds macabre, but it is one of the options that people have, that they have almost like a living funeral. So
9: yes.
10: you have people that you know and love around you, and they say what they want to say, until, you know, so that they don't have to do it while you're not there. So that's just my advice, is leave nothing left unsaid on both sides.
9: Mark, does that resonate with you at all, the idea of...
12: I wouldn't have a living funeral, because the dead one, it's not me, for them.
9: Yes, yes. Exactly. Why not just make it a party? I've seen people do that, where they know and they make a little farewell party while you are in your most comfortable or physical spaces, have your funnest music and the things you can eat. And I know that it might sound to some listening like we're making light of what can be very dark, but this is the reality you are facing at the moment.
12: Yeah. The problem is, like, when do you do it? Like, now I'm fit and well, and in 3 years, I'm not going to be. So, like, do I want to have a party now, or do I want to have it in 3 years that I'm not well?
9: That's a tricky one, eh?
10: My personal advice is, we have it. Do it while you can do all of the things that you want to do.
9: Yes.
12: While you can still do the Macarena.
9: Yes.
10: And, you know, do all the things that you can hold on to as a cherished memory while you can do it.
12: Yeah.
9: Mark, all of the best. Please do stay in touch with us. I feel like now we're all part of this stage in your life. I'm going to pass you back to our producer so we can take your details. Sipho in Brakpan. Go ahead, Sipho. Yes.
13: How are you?
9: I'm okay, and you?
13: I'm getting goosebumps.
9: Hey, yes.
13: The topic. You know, everything has been commercialized. Even death has been commercialized. And it's frightening. Let me give you an example. If the doctor knows that my left of skin is going to live for the coming, let's say, 3 months. The moment they tell me that this person has got only 3 months left, how am I going to handle that? Because it's torture.
9: Would you prefer?
13: Isn't better for the doctors to know and then not to tell the family. Because, I mean, in our culture, once
9: yes.
13: The problem is the family will start coming to that particular family for support. And then if I'm going to tell my family that so and so has got only 3 months left, are you telling me in the third month they must come to the house every day to check if this person is alive or not?
9: No, Sipho, sorry to laugh. I understand your question, but let me say this. I understand what you're saying.
13: Isn't better for the doctors just to keep quiet?
9: So let me put it to you like this. Remember, doctors are trained in how they deliver those messages and who they deliver it to. So let's say you've got a cancer diagnosis and now they're updating because you're talking about your treatment. And then they say it's not looking good. There's not much more we can do. You will naturally ask, but it will be your choice if you decide, let me go tell the whole family. I wouldn't imagine you're going to go to your whole village to say, I've got 3 months. I think you would need to take it on yourself to say, who do we want to tell? Because I understand what you're saying. Once the news are delivered, in our culture, you know Lifu's happening. People must come with cakes.
13: But I'm going to be tortured, even myself.
9: Sipho, oh my goodness, Sipho, I get you completely. I'm not sure, I'm from your side, Dion, what your thoughts are on this, because I get what Sipo's saying.
10: Yes.
9: And unfortunately with death, whether you were prepared or not, it sucks either way.
10: Yeah. I mean, you know, it's my personal view is I agree with you. I mean, the privacy issue is yours to handle and yours to manage as well of that person. But I also think that I think the doctors also have a duty to tell you the reality of the situation. And I think, and again, that's my personal view.

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1: Transfer duty, which is the tax that gets paid to SARS on the transfer of any property. And transfer fees are a different thing. Those are conveyancing costs that you pay a conveyancer to make the transfer happen. So if your sister-in-law were to transfer the property to your husband now, she would have to pay transfer duty and transfer fees. However, if it were from her estate, the beneficiary, there's no transfer duty. So it's free, it's exempt from transfer duty, and you only pay transfer fees. So it always makes sense to transfer a property from an estate rather than before, in most cases.
2: Thank you so much, Fatima. We need to take another break. Caroline, I see all your questions on the WhatsApp line.
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4: Hi, Lebohila and your guests. I'd really love to commend you for this very important conversation because I've went through it and I was fortunate enough to have parents who had their will done, and I've always had a sickly mom. And my dad has always been the strong one. But sadly, my dad predeceased my mom. And my mom has always been very clear about who must take decisions, when she can't speak, when. So I've went through it twice. So I'd really like to commend you and to the listeners that we should make it a norm to talk about those things before it comes to the point where there's nothing that we can do.
2: Caroline,
4: I've had a mom who passed on years, and she was on life support, but she did make it very clear to us that should the quality of life not improve, should this and this happen, should I not be able to speak, please just do as if she knew that it was going to happen. So thank you, Relebohile, for your very amazing topics and to your guests. Thank you. Thank you.
2: I'm so sorry for your loss. I can hear that the pain is still very much there. And thank you for sharing, especially because culturally, you know, it's uncommon to be having these kinds of conversations, but you are a testimony to how it can be beneficial and make it easier for those that are left behind. Thank you so much, Caroline. So some of your questions on the WhatsApp line, there's one that says, how do you become a death doula?
5: So when I trained, because I was suddenly getting these messages, that all these articles that started coming around there, and I just thought, I don't know what's happening.
2: Yes.
5: And I had never heard of a death doula 6 months before I trained of that. And when I did train, they said, you know, you didn't just wake up one morning and say, well, I think it's a good idea to assist people to pass. You were called. So very much like a Sangoma, you get called and this is your calling. And they also said, you can specialize. So that was the double what? What do you mean specialize? And they said, no, just think you've done this before.
2: Yes.
5: Right at the beginning of the session, you said it's not just people. So my area of specialization is actually helping with pet bereavement. So because if you've got your fur baby and if you are that pet parent, then it's a very unrecognized form of grief, and that's what I've decided to validate and bring forward. So to the question is, there are training courses all around. There's different certifications. You can either just do it that, you know, you just want that the skills, or there are registered doula organizations around the world. You can register internationally for that. So it depends on your certification if you are applicable or an international organization. But
2: the other special

0: Maltese, I saw the musician, and that's what he does. He goes to hospice, he goes to homes. There are so many different people. From a legal side, Rinan, what are the documents that all of us should go home today and make sure we compile and put in one place?
1: Yeah, I'm so glad you asked that question, because I've been itching to say that there is a thing called the advance directive. Is basically just, well, there's a document that we can do here in South Africa to appoint someone as our spokesperson to give consent or refusal to treatment. And all that's required is that you have to write it down and say, I, Rhiannon, nominate to be my spokesperson for healthcare decisions, and sign it and date it. And then it means that any decisions around health, you are the person that they have to come to, and you have to make the decision on my behalf. This is if I'm unconscious or on a machine and unable to speak for myself. And then to have the important conversations, like the young lady who phoned in with her mother about being on a life support machine, and what you would want. Would you want to be kept alive, or would you rather quality of life and say, stop treating me? And then to get your last will and testament in place, and to really think about what the impact of that will be, and to keep the original, because at the master's office, they want the original document, not a copy. So many people don't know that. And then, obviously to make a folder with all the important other important information. And there's a lot of information on the internet around what, how to make those folders.
0: And even Nikki Bush, one of our show contributors, has on her site a What If file. You can search on the internet as well, final wishes files of things that you can put, including your social media details, all of those things in one place to make it easier. I'm so sad that we have to end the conversation as we've run out of time. Thank you for tuning in.
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1: The Good Party promises to make Cape Town affordable if elected, and the spotlight remains on GBV. Good morning, I'm Aurélie Kalinga. The Good Party says Cape Town is becoming increasingly unaffordable and unequal, and is promising a different approach if elected to govern the city. Launching the party's manifesto, Good Party Secretary General and mayoral candidate for Cape Town, Brett Herron, outlined plans to tackle housing shortages, improve affordability, and expand basic services. Herron says Cape Town has become unaffordable for residents, and the local government must do more to address the rising cost of living.
2: We have six pledges: an affordable city, a housed city, an equitable city, a trusted city, a safer city, and a working city.
1: A series of events aimed at raising awareness about gender-based violence and femicide are taking place across Cape Town following heightened public concern about violence against women. Organizers, community groups, universities and running clubs have planned vigils, walks and solidarity runs to honor victims of GBV and femicide and to call for safer communities. The renewed focus on the scourge follows the discovery of the bodies of 9 women in Ekurhuleni since July, prompting widespread concern about women's safety and sparking fresh calls for action. Carlo Peterson has more.
3: Among the awareness campaigns are memorial events at the University of Cape Town and Stellenbosch University, as well as several runs where participants are being encouraged to wear black or purple in solidarity with victims and their families. Many of the events are being held in memory of women who have lost their lives to violence, with organizers stressing that awareness alone is not enough and that collective action is needed to address the crisis. Participants are being encouraged to reflect on women's safety in public spaces and to support efforts aimed at preventing gender-based violence. The awareness campaigns includes events across Cape Town from Observatory to Claremont to Rondebosch, Musenberg and Somerset West, with activities continuing throughout September. Carlo Peterson, Eyewitness News.
1: The Basic Education Department says the provinces can now proceed with purchasing textbooks for the 2027 academic year following the approval of the new Foundation Phase National Catalogue. The department says the catalogue has undergone an Auditor General review and legal assessments which found no fraud or favoritism. The new catalogue includes updated curriculum, materials and additional learning resources for grades 1 to 3, as well as materials for newer subjects such as coding and robotics. Department spokesperson Terence Kala.
4: Now, the priority now for the sector remains at delivery, and the DBE has engaged provinces on the details for procurement. Now, we are confident as a sector that we will come together to ensure that books are bought and delivered as effectively and efficiently as possible, keeping in mind the upcoming new academic year.
1: Today is the last day of the Military Heritage Weekend. The Castle of Good Hope is marking 500 years of military history in Cape Town. The event that opened yesterday features live reenactments from early Khoi warriors and VOC soldiers to combatants from the Anglo-Boer War and World War II. Curator Jacques Olivier says tickets are available at the gate or on CompuTicket at R25.
5: I would say it's for every South African who has an interest in this country's incredibly textured and in-depth history. We have so much to celebrate in this country as far as our history is concerned. And if we look at the various clashes that have happened over the years.
1: Gauteng is partly cloudy today. Johannesburg, a low of 11, peaking at 23. Pretoria, 12 and 25. Vereeniging, 10 and 24. A warm day for Cape Town. Clear skies and a light southeaster. A low of 15 and a high of 30 degrees. The top story in EWN this hour. The Good Party says Cape Town is becoming increasingly unaffordable and unequal, and is promising a different approach if elected to govern the city.
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7: A very good morning to you. I woke up with this song in my head, High Energy. It was released in 1984, and it changed my perception of music and my understanding of music, and I suddenly got into the dance vibe, and it was so, so exciting. And unfortunately, we don't have it on our system. I know that's like reversing into a story, but it woke me up with vigor and verve. And I'm going to give you another uplifting song. I'm Jane Dutton. I'm in for Googs today. It is Faithless's Insomnia. And it's got rather a cracking backstory because it sounds like a meticulously engineered club masterpiece. But in reality, quite a lot of it came together in a garden shed. Sister Bliss came up with the title because she genuinely couldn't sleep. She was working in the studio during the day and DJing at night. And she described the feeling as being permanently jet-lagged. Maxi Jazz wrote the first version of the lyrics in about 20 minutes and recorded the vocal in roughly 25 minutes.

0: Okay, so we played you the long version there. But it's so beautiful. I think they are quite an extraordinary band. Super, super talented. Somebody disagrees with me saying it took as long as 20 minutes to write the music. It's absolute rubbish. No, it's not rubbish. It's beautiful. And a band, a group that's changed the trajectory of so much dance music during the 90s and the early 20s. Anyway, I hope that got you moving because we've got quite a morning ahead. Oscar-nominated director and old friend Cindy Lee joins me later. Before that, what our screens are actually doing to our eyes. And WESA turns 100, a century of protecting South Africa's wild places. But how much have we actually learned? And you've paid your premiums religiously, but that doesn't necessarily mean your insurer will pay out. We look at the exclusion clauses buried in the fine print that could leave you without the cover you thought you had, plus the news, sport, and plenty more. And I'd love to hear from you. 011-883-0702 and the WhatsApp number 072-702-1702.
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0: All right, so not everyone spends their day sitting in front of a computer, but I think most of us might be shocked if we added up how much time we actually spend looking at screens. You phone before you even get out of bed, messages throughout the day, a bit of scrolling television at night. And then we wonder why our eyes feel dry, gritty, and exhausted. The good news is there's no good evidence that screens are permanently damaging our eyes. So let's bring in Annie Kruger, Helthing. She is an optometrist who's going to talk us through what's good for our eyes and what's not and what we should be doing. A very good morning to you.
2: Morning. How are you doing today?
0: I'm very good. Thank you. Did you look at your phone this morning?
2: Yes, I did. Of course. The first thing that you do when you wake up is to see what has happened.
0: And is that bad for us?
2: It is. Obviously, we have to acknowledge it, that our lifestyles change and phones and screens and everything plays an integral role in it. Even if we want to or not want to, you know, it's just required at the work, it's required at school. So without knowing it, yes, we do spend a lot more time on screens.
0: Mm.
2: Specifically relating to our eyes, we find that, just as you've mentioned, that reduced blinking that causes dry eyes, that changes the surface, the ocular surface, that causes blurry vision. Also our sustained focus that exhausts our ciliary muscle, that is our muscle that helps the eye to focus on near work.
0: Mm.
2: The contrast, our phones are either too bright or we put it in dark areas. And these symptoms build up throughout the day. And then by the time it's the end of the day, your eyes are tired. It's got that burning, gritty, tired feeling. And then also a small or refractive error. So what a refractive error is, if you have a visual misalignment, that contributes up to 40% to 60% by the end of the day to our visual fatigue or strain.
0: Mm, I can imagine. And how do you determine if it's looking at the screen or maybe an outdated prescription or eye drops that don't work or just stress?
2: So basically, when it is a refractive error, it was something that would influence whatever you do, not just your screen time. So it's good to have your eyes tested at least once a year and see if there is these refractive errors. When it is just screen time, you know, fatigue, normally once you remove the screen or you take a break or, you know, a few days, you don't, that symptoms actually subside. Mm. So then we know it's more related to the screen and the tiredness of the eye than actually having a refractive error.
0: Mm. If anyone wants to ask Annie a question about your eyes, I mean, it might not be related to the screen. It might be other things that happen to you when you're driving. I mean, I had a weird thing a couple of months ago. I kept on getting these sort of jagged glass kind of vibe thing happening on the outside of my eyes. And then I couldn't see, and I've got good eyesight. I wear glasses for reading. I couldn't see in front of me at all, but I could see far. Yeah. And I kind of like staggered took myself off to the bathroom to find out what was going on. And apparently it's almost like a, apparently sort of like an ADHD thing. with a rush to my head. And all I was told was to put in some eye drops and take some aspirin. But I mean, there's some weird things that happen out there that could be.
2: There's a lot of things that is are symptoms that we can have. I mean, if we can distinguish between what is part of a routine eye test, what symptoms would be more for a normal eye test, it would be things like gradual blurring or like itchy eyes or your prescription that is due every once a year or maybe dry eyes and things like that, where symptoms like severe pain or sudden vision loss, chemical exposures, injuries to the eye, eye pain with headaches and nausea, or colored halos around lights, neurological changes, numbness, facial drooping. All of those are considered emergencies, and you should go to the emergency or to an ophthalmologist.
0: What could lead to some of those symptoms? Is there a common denominator here?
2: No, that is very hard to say. Things like if you have floaters, suddenly an increase in floaters, or you have flashing of light, or you have a visual field loss. So if you look at an object and a part of the object either disappears or it goes weird, that can indicate retinal detachment.
0: Sure.
2: Other things that is related to your systemic diseases like diabetic retinopathy. It sometimes says that if you're looking at a windscreen, it looks like you throw mud on it and you see those spots. That can be an indication of diabetic retinopathy. So it is very hard to just distinguish just on the symptoms. If you experience anything, you should go either to the emergency room or at least to your optometrist, and then they will refer you to the appropriate specialist.
0: And if you do have a retinal detachment, can it be reattached?
2: You'll have to go to an ophthalmologist. So this is a little bit out of our scope of practice, but they do try and save the retina either by using laser or whatever treatment is to attach the retina again.
0: Mm.
2: Sometimes it's successful if we pick it up quickly. Sometimes if there is a lot of damage or scar tissue at the back, the patient can experience visual loss or things. But an ophthalmologist would be your person to go see.
0: Mm. Okay, let's go back to looking at the screen. So we often blink less, apparently, when staring at a screen. Does that make a difference?
2: It does, because if you blink less, it means that your anterior surface of the tear layer evaporates, okay? And that causes blurriness. Now, your eyes tear there, and there's a specific form to protect the eyes from any infections or any foreign bodies or everything that's in the eyes. Now, if you tend to stare and you don't blink enough, you open yourself up to infections, tiredness, blurry vision, and that has a big effect at the end of the day, that you have that burning red, sore eyes, and it's sometimes feels like you can't even focus then.
0: Mm. Here's a question sent to us this morning. Good morning, Jane and the doctor. How long should prescribed eye drops have to last?
2: So that depends on which ones you use. If you just use an artificial eye drop that is a wetting agent, you can use it for a prolonged period. If you use something that has a bit of a cortisone or a steroid drop in, you have to consult with your doctor what is the time to use it, because unfortunately some of the medications, like I've mentioned, cortisone or steroids, increases your intraocular pressure and you can't just use it for continuously. You need to consult your specialist or a doctor in that regard.
0: And I mean, how often can you use eye drops? I mean, me, you know, when I wake up in the morning, I have bright red eyes every single morning. So I use eye drops every single day, and I know that there are different types of eye drops, but can one do that? Is that dangerous?
2: Okay. So it depends again on which eye drop, so and for what reason you are using it. If you are using, let's say, just an eye drop, a wetting agent, you can use it often and continuously. And it, or if you, for instance, maybe were in an environmental where there was dust or smoke or things like that, you can you continuously use it. But if you have other symptoms, like you have an infection, like a bacterial or a viral conjunctivitis, and you could use the wrong thing. So, for instance, you use not an antibacterial drop for the bacterial conjunctivitis, it can actually make it worse. You can also have something called a meibomian gland dysfunction. So people can feel that as a dry eye, because what a meibomian gland does, it secretes the lipid layer, the oil layer that goes over the tears. Now, in that case, if your gland is blocked, for instance, you don't have it. So you keep putting this drop, and it's not helping or relieving the symptoms, because it is actually your gland is blocked, and you maybe just have to use something to assist it or go see an ophthalmologist. Sometimes also, if you have autoimmune diseases like Sjögren's syndrome or lupus, you know, just using an eye drop could be detrimental to that, and you need to see your specialist in that. And blocked ducts. Sometimes, you know, where your liquid or your tears drain out, that duct can be blocked. Now you have the streaming eyes. It feels like the tears are not staying. It just goes and the eyes are dry. You just use that drop, but it is a blocked duct. So when you, before just using eye drops, The idea here is to first go see an optometrist or an ophthalmologist to determine what is the cause of this dryness or the redness or the itchiness, and then use the drops accordingly to that, not just go and use drops.
0: Yes. Okay. So I'm speaking to an optometrist now, Annemie Kruger. If you've got any questions about your eyes and your eye health or anything that concerns you, give us a call on 011-883-0702 or WhatsApp us on 072-702-1702. What about the serious eye diseases which can be completely silent? Glaucoma.
2: Okay, so this is very important, and that's why we will reiterate that it is important for anyone, children, older patients, younger, everyone to go and test their eyes at least once a year. Because there is certain conditions that have no symptoms. And by the time you experience the symptoms, the damage is done. They include, for instance, glaucoma. Glaucoma is called the silent thief of sight, because it is a gradual damage that happens to the optic nerve. And that is when the intraocular pressure is too high in the eye. Okay? And we just do a test called tonometry, and that will give us a reading, and then from there we can see if it's too high or too low, or we refer to the ophthalmologist. We also do a visual field to make sure that the optic nerve is in it. The second one is diabetic retinopathy, or diabetes, if you suffer from diabetes. So what diabetes does, it thins the blood vessels, and you can have leaking of blood or fluids at the back of the eye. So when you have diabetes, also just do an eye test at least once a year, where we take a picture of the back of the eye and we can see if there's any changes on the blood vessels. Another one is age-related macular degeneration. So that is something that we don't know what really causes it. There isn't a definite cure for it. But if we pick it up early, your ophthalmologist can manage it, and we can manage it with maybe vitamins, and they sometimes do injections at the back of the eye. But age-related macular degeneration is an important thing. So again, when we take a picture of the retina, we can see if there is any changes to the macular structure.
0: Yeah, my mom suffers from that, and she goes for monthly injections, and that seems to at least arrest the decline.
2: Yes, it helps with the symptoms, and like we're trying to slow it down. It doesn't prevent it, but yes, it is. But early detection would have, you know, helped to manage the disease. The other thing is cataracts. So a lot of people suffer from cataracts. We consider it as an age-related condition, but because our equipment and everything is so advanced, and every time the technology improves, we can detect it early and then, you know, do appropriate management on it. So those are the conditions that you don't necessarily have. It's not a thing like you'll wake up in the morning and then you have a cataract. It's something that is so slow that you sometimes don't notice it. So regular eye test at least once a year is very important to do.
0: And we've got a couple of voice notes coming in that we're going to play for you to respond to. But while we're just setting those up, what about children and their eyesight? I mean, how concerned are you? I mean, when I grew up, it was outside play, no screens. Are you seeing a difference?
2: Okay, so yes, when it comes to children vision or child vision, there is so much that is happening at this stage. Exactly. What you were saying is we didn't have screens and we played outside. Mm. So now we have two major things that is happening with kids and vision. So we have, myopia. That is short-sighted. So we find that a lot of our kids, as they come through, especially preteens and at that age group, they become more myopic. And the reason why is because when you are doing screens, and I'm saying screens, but that is their phones, their, you know, reading, all things at school, also it's near work. So the amount of near work that they do, unfortunately, makes the eyeball to elongate, okay, or become longer. Hmm. And this makes you then become more short-sighted. And you'll see this in the children behavioral changes. They'll put the screens very close to them. Sometimes they squint or they rub their eyes or they're complaining of headaches. But this is because they are doing all this near work. The second thing is natural daylight. Okay, so natural daylight is a protective factor. It releases dopamine at the back of the eye or in the retina that slows down this elongation. But if you're inside the whole day and you're on screen, you lose that. And they take fewer breaks because if I don't do my homework, I'm on my phone. If I'm not on that, I'm on my PlayStation. There's no breaks. There's actual studies that have shown that they've done kids that go to school from 7:30, let's say 7:30 to 2:30, and another group that just had the same time, 7:30 to 2:30, but had a 90-minute break. And their myopia progression was 50% less than the kids that stayed indoors the whole day.
0: Wow.
2: So that's a big thing. When you are going then to your optometrist, you can then see if there is big changes in your child's vision. You know, there is myopia control programs to do. There's accommodative support lenses that you can do. There's visual therapy that you can do. But you need to see those behavioral changes first and then
0: go to the optometrist. That's important information. Yeah. I've got two voice notes for you. We're going to play them together and if you can respond to them.
2: Okay.
3: Good morning. I just wanted to pose a question about they're called floaters, little pieces of, not sure exactly what they are, but they float around your eye and can be quite irritating. Do they ever go away? Do they disintegrate? Are you sometimes stuck with them for life? Do they, can they create any further damage or do they just float around harmlessly? Thanks so much.
4: How are you? It mails. Yeah. Yeah, I got a tear duct block. Yeah, on my right eye. Yeah, it's been going on for 5 years. Yeah, I keep on like crying, tears falling out of my eye. Yeah. Do you have any solution with that?
0: So that was Russ, and Adrian was asking about the floaters. Go ahead, Anami.
2: Okay, so basically with the blocked tear duct, the person has to go see an ophthalmologist, and what they can do from there is they either can do, you know, assess the situation and maybe whatever reason is causing the blockage and then deal from that. A normal optometrist would not be able to assist with that condition. He needs to go see an ophthalmologist. Can you just the line on the first caller was quite bad. I couldn't exactly hear what you said in the beginning.
0: He was asking about floaters. Do they ever go away?
2: Okay. So floaters is also a difficult thing to sometimes explain. Floaters can be in the, it depends, it's normally in the vitreous, the jelly part of the eye, and it can be caused by multiple of things. Maybe the vitreous torn a little bit, or there is some pigment cells, or you know, it's just a movement within the vitreous. Normally they don't go away, and you sort of just suppress it or get used to it. But if it is persistent, it gets bigger, or it influences the visual field, the person needs to go see an ophthalmologist. From there, they can assess if the vitreous needs to be taken out. They put oil or gas into the eye, or if it is something that is manageable. But he needs to go see an ophthalmologist as well.
0: Okay, seeing it's a Sunday, we can be a little relaxed. I'm going to squeeze in another question for you. And Anthony, I'm going to ask him about his eye health. This is from Des in Brakpan. When I was 33 years old, I had an operation on my eyes to remove a word that P-T-E-R-E-G-U-I-M-S. I'm now 76 years old. It's recurred, but it's not irritating. Should I have them removed again?
2: You know, if it's not irritating and it has no influence on vision, you don't have to have it. It may, from you know, like how it looks, or then consider moving it, but removing it. But if it has no influence on vision or it's not irritated, you don't have to remove it.
0: Annemie Kruger, if anyone wants to find you, how do they do that?
2: Okay, so I practice from a practice here in Eastgate. It is Classic Optical Eastgate, and our telephone number is 011-622-2653. So they're welcome to phone me with anything. You know, we can just always give advice or refer or help with anything like that.
0: Thank you very much for talking to us this Sunday morning, Annemie Kruger.
2: All right. Thank you so much for having me.
0: Thank you. EWN Sport. So are you a good boy? Get your eyes tested once a year?
5: I do. I go every 18 months or so.
0: Yeah.
5: To get them tested. Just, I remember in school not being able to see the whiteboard in front of me and just thinking, I never want to go through this again. So I'm very much, very much concerned with having the right sort of lenses on my eyes, and also eventually the sort of like filter that they put on top, you know, for the glare, the anti-glare.
0: Yes, yes.
5: Eventually it just disappears. That's what I've been told.
0: Oh.
5: So... Oops. I don't want that. Migraines are bad enough. I don't need something extra on top.
0: But I'm sure you watched the Proteas.
5: I did indeed. It was pretty exciting watching the Proteas yesterday as they secured a series clean sweep in Zimbabwe. They won the fifth and final T20 by 14 runs in Bulawayo. Head coach Mandla Mashimbi calling the tour a success.
6: I think the first box to tick was to make sure that we come here and play with that intent throughout. And obviously winning the series 5-0, that was the first big tick that we wanted to tick. The rest of the ticks was just on individuals and the opportunities given and how they respond to different pressures during games. And I thought that went well because we had different players with the bat putting their hands up, with different players with the ball putting their hands up. And I thought we were quite steady in the field as well.
5: Meanwhile, the Englishmen moved top of the world rankings after picking up the T20 series whitewash against Sri Lanka, winning the final clash by 8 wickets in that 125-run chase. While football saw Mamelodi Sundowns make home ground advantage count in a 2-1 victory over Saudi club Al Ahly at Loftus. Mamelodi Sundowns with the brace either side of Rwandan Williams' own goal. Here's coach Miguel Cardozo after securing Silver Boy.
7: We understood what kind of level we are. But I have to confess to you that we all today should feel privileged and part of a unique group of people that can play this competition and win.
5: They will play the winner of the Derby of the Americas in the next round. Well, AmaZulu consolidated third in the Betway Premiership log with a 1-0 victory over Polokwane City. Sekhukhune United let a two-goal lead slip against Richards Bay, only for then Ramamala to find a winner for Bambina Noko in the final minutes of the game. And Stellenbosch have a first away win of the season as they sunk Kruger United 1-0. No invincible Premier League season for Arsenal. They were hammered 3-0 at Brighton. Mikel Arteta calling on his Gunners to feel the hurt.
8: That's again credit to

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4: So 100 years of fighting for the Wild, Wildlife and Environment Society of South Africa was founded in 1926, helping push for Kruger National Park and the protection of South Africa's wildlife. A century later, the battles have changed somewhat: climate change, pollution, habitat loss and disappearing species. So what has this 100 years of conservation achieved? What have we got wrong? What could we lose in the next 100? Resident CSI and nature conservationist Tim Neary joins us, as well as Cindy Lee Klutter, the CEO of WESA. Very good morning to both of you.
7: Good morning.
4: Talk us.
8: Morning, Jane. Morning, Tim.
7: Morning, Cindy.
4: What, Cindy, tell us what's been achieved in this time.
8: And particularly for WESA, Jane, I like to call it a movement of people who cared enough to act for South Africa's natural environment, really rooted back into the 1880s, where a group of concerned people got together when the last quagga was killed in captivity in the Netherlands. And then that's how WESA essentially started, ironically by hunters who essentially have hunted wildlife out of South Africa, the blowbok, the quagga, and they then came together to say, all right, we can't continue on like this. We would like for these animals and these wild spaces to exist for generations to come. And that's essentially the spark that started WESA, that was then essentially formalized in 1926. And formalized really to establish what was then called the Parks Board, the National Parks Board. Today we know that as South African National Parks. Kruger National Park, Addo Elephant National Park, Mountain Zebra, all of those proclamations stems from the hard work of everyday South Africans who were WESA members. So a lot of the country's environmental history, its legislation, WESA had hands in the roots of all of what exists today.
7: I think it's kind of crazy, Jane, when you look at it, because obviously it's Heritage Month. Okay, and we always think of Kruger National Park as being the oldest park, but it's not. Shishlui is older.

0: just Leon Filosi's old, and then we look at the old conservation organizations, and I was trying to find one that was older than WESA, and I can't.
1: Really?
0: You know, and I thought to myself, most things fail at a certain point in time, but somehow WESA's kept going, and it's kept growing, and it's KZN-based. And that I find rather interesting, that all the old things appear to come out of there. I don't know if the old people come out of there as well, but old conservation. And go back into everything. Go back into rhino conservation with Ian Player. And all of this keeps on coming out, which I think is awesome.
1: But you said something interesting, Cindy Lee, about hunters. I mean, it's interesting how hunters realized that there was a problem and how often they're seen as being part of the problem, but actually to bring them in is so important, isn't it?
2: I mean, 100%, yeah. And I think the legacy of conservation is obviously very controversial in a country like South Africa. If we look back, you know, and just in my history, when I told my parents that I wanted to become a conservationist, they said it wasn't for people like us. And that has significantly changed over the last 20, 30 years. So conservation has to be inclusive for it to actually have any chance of being successful. So every part of society needs to be included, hunters included, corporate South Africa included, indigenous communities included. So, and that's one of WESA's big drivers, is how do we become an inclusive movement that is not just a tick box so that people can say, well, we went to this community and we also worked with them. But it's really about how do we start locally and build conservation and community conservation from the ground up so that legislation can change, and make sure that how we protect our heritage is intrinsically South African, and also that people are not left behind.
0: Cindy, what is the focus of WESA today? And has it changed from what it was?
2: Oh, 100%. So I kind of like see WESA going through an evolution of itself. So if you look at the early 1900s, very much species focused. So I kind of say WESA didn't want anything to do with people. And now today our slogan is people caring for the earth. So very much species conservation, then moved into law. So setting up these legislations to essentially protect South Africa's environment. So NEMBA, NEMA, the National Parks Act. And today our focus is really how do we create a connection between everyday people and their natural heritage. So we do that through three ways. And our theory of change is what I like to call it, is educate, advocate, act. So from an education perspective, how do we collectively know more about our natural heritage? How do we learn from each other? How do we grow shared knowledge so that we can deepen awareness about our natural heritage? The second part of what we do is advocate, you know, so systems and processes must change. So looking at how do we unite as communities, as partners, as decision makers to strengthen governance, you know, and influence policy, make sure that the standards for conservation and for the environmental protection of this country essentially drive large system changes. And then the action, I think, which is the most important, because for me, the advocacy and the education needs to lead to action. And that for me is how do we do things differently? How do we turn that shared knowledge, that shared purpose into measurable action? Everyday citizens of South Africa, how do we enable them to be a part of the solution when it comes to climate change, to biodiversity loss, to pollution, which is a huge problem in South Africa? And so those are our three theory of changes that I call, that's the kind of like golden thread through everything we do. We want to educate, we want to advocate, we want to act. And then the things that we focus on from a thematic perspective, and we try to turn it into a proactive way. So instead of climate change, our focus is climate action. How do we enable people to become resilient, adapt, and change for a changing climate? How do we restore South Africa's biodiversity? And this year, schools that we work throughout the country essentially rehabilitated more than 150 hectares of degraded land. And then how do we work on pollution, our water systems, our coastal systems? How do we get a little bit of a mindset shift when we talk about waste, when we talk about pollution? So those are the three key main areas for WESA, and we do it, like I said, with that golden thread. And ultimately, what we want to do is we want to every South African to be able to become an environmental steward. And that doesn't mean you become a greenie. It means that you become aware of your contribution to this planet, whether it's positive or negative.
1: Now, I mean, that's a good call, because we know that from the upper echelons of power, there's very little political will when it comes to conservation. We've got high levels of corruption. How do you navigate your way through all of that? Are you allowed to do what you want to do?
2: It's my democratic right, Jane, to make sure that we protect. But yeah, it's a good question. There's in a country like South Africa, we've got what I would like to call wicked and competing problems. So the environment is not necessarily, if we look at it very from, let's say, my mother's point of view, right? The environment is not necessarily something that she would immediately consider as her top priority. However, when we talk about clean air, when we talk about clean drinking water, when we talk about access to safe spaces, that then becomes something that she's interested about. And so for me, the important thing when we do the work is to make sure that the environment is not separate from our everyday lives, because we depend on it, our food. Every single day, South Africans depend on our natural environment for their existence. And for me, that's a big part of like how we engage and how we navigate political spaces, even corporate South Africa, because, you know, WESA can't do this alone. We need partnership to continue with the work that we do. And so a big focus for us has also been, how do we make sure that the blue and green economy is accessible to young people, particularly with an unemployment rate in the country that we have? So for us, it's about how do we make sure that we understand that the environment is not a completely separate thing from all the other challenges that we face. In fact, they are inextricably linked to each other.
0: Yeah, I think we've done a terrible disservice in two areas. One is we created the Big Five, which makes that the only game experience you have. Mm-hmm. And then, of course, when we've always spoken about conservation and the environment, we've always spoken about game reserves. We've never looked at people and saying, it's everything that surrounds you. You know, the biggest game reserve in Gauteng is Johannesburg. With all the wildlife that lives in our suburbs. And people love their beans, love their birds, but they don't like the fact that a genet's in there, because it might bring rabies. I think something else, Cindy, that you guys don't kind of make enough noise about is the things like the IUCN, which you were all founding members of. And today the IUCN is a body that says this is endangered, this is threatened, etc. And WESA was a founding member of that. And we've got all these little things as well where WESA needs to uplift its profile.
1: There we go.
0: You know, I really
1: starting from this. Today.
0: Starting from today. Cindy,
1: right now.
0: you need to do that, because people assume that it's an environmental conservation organization. And
2: sure,
0: it's all this
2: sure.
0: background stuff.
2: Yeah, and I think that's probably what NGOs are the worst at is bragging about what we do. I think it's an NGO curse, but yeah, you're right. And so we are still a part of the IUCN, and like I said, we are a part of like these major both national and international laws and forums that were created. And we kind of like don't want the attention on us. If we do our work and nature is restored, communities feel part of conservation, that for us is a good day's work. But I agree that not just WESA, there are other conservation NGOs that do amazing work throughout the country that don't necessarily get the profile that they deserve. So point well taken.
1: And we've got to celebrate what's good and happy in this country. I'm going to take a little deviation here, Tim, because there's a question for you. Garth wants to know if it's worth doing the great migration of the wildebeest. Is it worth it? Are you able to watch it?
0: I must admit, it's not something that fascinates me. I think you'll get a better view of it. I'm just trying to be funny. You'll get a better view on your television. I had a friend of mine do it a couple of years ago, and he battled to find a place where he could take a photograph that wasn't covered in game drive vehicles.
1: Oh, really?
0: Yeah. He said it was terrible. It was just unpleasant. But, you know, I think it must be something spectacular to see.
1: You could feel that power as well.
0: You can see that, yes. Mm. And it's rather sad that we don't have the migrations in South Africa anymore, because we always had the east-west migrations, the Springbok migrations, etc. I think the last one was 1894 or something. People put up fences, okay, and they reduced the populations and they stopped the ability of them to move. And that was rather sad. So we've got lots of migrations that we had of our own. Giraffe. Go to the Kruger Park. There are 5 different species of giraffe. And that's because the giraffe moved all the way from Kenya down to the Kruger. So, you know, they moved right across South Africa. So everything had that lovely migration pattern, and then we stopped it. But I think the great wildebeest one, it must be incredible to see them all doing the lemming thing into the river. Yes. You know,
1: as you say, maybe better from your TV.
0: Yeah, just it's going to a rugby match. You get more from your television than anything. Cindy, what's going to excite you into the future? Actually, out of a matter of interest, you made a comment to your mom, said you shouldn't be a conservationist. Why did you want to?
1: Not for people like us.
0: Yeah, not for people like us. You know,
2: like
0: I don't know who we are, but anyway, what decided you to say, okay, mom, sorry about this, I'm going to be a conservationist? What turned you into the butterfly watcher?
2: Actually, ironically enough, my mother as well. She's a hugely tenacious woman, and I take very much after her. And I think the reason why they said it wasn't for people like us, because they themselves had never been to a national park, and this was like in the early 2000s, right? They'd never been to a national park, a game reserve. If they did, you know, and the closest one, I grew up in Namaqualand in the Northern Cape. The closest one to us was Namaqua National Park and Ohrabis Falls National Park. And people like us, when I say that, I mean people of color, just used to work in those areas as maintenance workers, laborers. They didn't enjoy what people came or tourists came to see, and hence why the comment that it was not for people like us. But I had an infinite love towards nature, growing up in Namaqualand, seeing the flowers every year, fascinated by what nature can do. And in fact, I said, oh, I'm going to be a lawyer one day. And one of my friends said, no, man, you must be a nature person. You love nature. You always tell us about nature. And that was the decision. And I was steadfast in my decision to become someone and to make sure that when I have children and for other colored kids in Namaqualand, for them to understand and to know that nature, this country's biodiversity, belongs to every single one of us, not just to a select few. That's why I persisted, Tim.
0: Excellent.
2: And I think, you know, this one project that WESA did this year that I'm hugely excited about is we did South Africa's first Braille environmental coastal signage, because my mother lives with a disability, and I've always thought that how we design for everyday living is very focused on able-bodied people. And in February this year, we launched the first Braille coastal signage for blind and partially sighted people, for them also to experience and to read about what they experience on the beach. And it was the most beautiful and emotional thing to like see someone read and then ask us, we were just on the beach, is this what this is talking about? And so for me, that's an exciting thing, and this is the work that WESA has undertaken now with the Department of Environmental Affairs to make sure that we become a lot more inclusive and accessible to every single person to enjoy this country, particularly our coastal spaces.
0: Cindy, I'll drop 2 things in there for you. One, my sister of 80 is going to the Kruger National Park for the first time. I'm taking her in October. She's never been to a game reserve. Although brother works in game reserves, she's never been to one. So, you know, that's what do you give somebody of 80? Well, we found a present. And the other thing is, it's very interesting you made that comment about blind folk, whatever the political correct word is for it. Okay. I was walking many years ago down the Sardinia Bay beach in Port Elizabeth with a friend of mine who was blind. And, you know, I was just talking. He said, do me a favor. Suddenly start telling me what you're seeing. I'm blind, not stupid. And that stuck with me. You know, it stuck with me.
2: Yeah.
0: You know, never take on a blind birder. They will beat you down because they bird by sound.
2: 100%.
0: You know, so you never do that. WESA has always been known as well for environmental education. You guys must have a wealth of knowledge and ability educating young folk of this country.
2: Oh, 100%. In fact, yesterday I was in Gqeberha. It was International Coastal Cleanup Day, and we had a little celebration and a cake cutting for WESA, because we've got all of these members across the country, and the Eastern Cape members invited me yesterday to come and do a beach cleanup with them at one of the beaches in Quebeja. And there was they invited a couple of schools as well as a youth. I'm trying to think of the name now, but it's a center for young people who have lost their parents. And there was a little boy, he was like about 8 years old, and for some reason he got stuck with me as we walked on the beach and cleaned up. And he was so inquisitive, and I showed him a little shark cage egg and told him a little bit about that and told him a little bit about all the fish. Just the way that he was inspired and really enthused by what I'm guessing he's walked on beaches before but hasn't had the opportunity to ask questions about what is actually happening on the beach. There is such a need for environmental education in the country, not because people don't know, but for them to essentially understand what it all means around them. And so that's a big focus of WESA, is education around our environment and how we get people to then also tell their own stories about them being in their environment. So, yeah, huge focus for us, and will continue to be in the next 100 years.
1: Last year, I was lucky to go to Costa Rica with some environmental nuts, and they are obsessed with the environment, which was wonderful. And I remember we were looking at ants, and we were having a conversation for about 15 minutes, and I was so engaged with these ant cities and all of that, and I realized that we don't tell the stories well.
0: No, we don't.
1: We don't make nature come alive.
0: No,
1: for kids.
0: We and the next time you and I are together, we'll do a program on ants and butterflies.
1: Okay,
0: and
1: yes,
0: how they work together.
1: Yeah.
0: With the Kalkloof Blue, you will be blown away.
1: And suddenly you start seeing ants and you realize how important they are. And then you stop
0: poisoning them.
1: Yeah.
0: Yeah, suddenly it's good.
2: Yeah.
0: Cindy, I think too, you guys have done, it's great that you've come in. It's great that you relifting, and I'm saying relifting WESA and redirecting them, because I think I hear a lot of enthusiasm, a lot of energy, and it's going to be good to watch. I won't see your 200 year anniversary.
2: Neither will I.
0: You never know. But I'm looking forward to 100.
1: Just very quickly, I mean, do Blue Flag and other eco labels protect the environment? I know people feel that they're doing something and they kind of stop at that. Does it work?
2: Yeah, and I think the Blue Flag one is an important one, Jane, because that intersects not just with the environment but also with infrastructure. And so we work closely with municipalities, and some municipalities are better than others. Some municipalities can obviously, there are lots of constraints. But the Blue Flag program really is about environmental management at that municipality. So it goes beyond the beach. And there's some incredible success stories of municipalities across the countries that have essentially taken the Blue Flag program and completely transformed the environmental space around that particular beach, not just for tourists, but also for the biodiversity that exists within that municipality. So yes, the Blue Flag program, I believe in the Blue Flag program. It's very contentious every year around December, because then people, there are environmental events that happen at Blue Flag beaches. Just because it's a Blue Flag beach doesn't mean nothing will happen there. But I believe the core of the program is really about focusing on environmental management of that entire ecosystem.
1: Okay, which we must do. Cindy Lee Klutter, CEO of WESA, wonderful talking to you. And Tim, wonderful talking to you.
0: There
1: and
0: we go, Jane.
1: We've got an ant date next time I see you.
0: Yes, we have an ant date. Goodness me, we need a life.
1: It's 7 o'clock, time for the news.
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4: The Good Party promises to make Cape Town affordable if elected, and the spotlight remains on GBV. Good morning, I'm Aurélie Kalinga. The Good Party says Cape Town is becoming increasingly unaffordable and unequal, and is promising a different approach if elected to govern the city. Launching the party's mini-manifesto, Good Party Secretary General and mayoral candidate for Cape Town, Brett Heron, outlined plans to tackle housing shortages, improve affordability, and expand basic services. Heron says Cape Town has become unaffordable for residents, and the local government must do more to address the rising cost of living.
5: We have six pledges: an affordable city, a housed city, an equitable city, a trusted city, a safer city, and a working city.
4: A series of events aimed at raising awareness about gender-based violence and femicide are taking place across Cape Town following heightened public concern about violence against women. Organizers, community groups, universities, and running clubs have planned vigils, walks, and solidarity runs to honor victims of GBV and femicide and to call for safer communities. The renewed focus on the scourge follows the discovery of the bodies of 9 women in Ekurhuleni since July, prompting widespread concern about women's safety and sparking fresh calls for action. Carlo Peterson has more.
6: Among the awareness campaigns are memorial events at the University of Cape Town and Stellenbosch University, as well as several runs where participants are being encouraged to wear black or purple in solidarity with victims and their families. Many of the events are being held in memory of women who have lost their lives to violence, with organizers stressing that awareness alone is not enough and that collective action is needed to address the crisis. Participants are being encouraged to reflect on women's safety in public spaces and to support efforts aimed at preventing gender-based violence. The awareness campaigns includes events across Cape Town from Observatory to Claremont to Rondebosch, Musenberg and Somerset West, with activities continuing throughout September. Carlo Peterson, Eyewitness News.
4: The Basic Education Department says provinces can now proceed with purchasing textbooks for the 2027 academic year following the approval of the new Foundation Phase National Catalogue. The department says the catalogue has undergone an auditor general review and legal assessments which found no fraud or favoritism. The new catalogue includes updated curriculum materials and additional reading resources for grades 1 to 3, as well as materials for newer subjects such as coding and robotics. Department spokesperson Terence Kala.
7: Now, the priority now for the sector remains delivery, and the DBE has engaged provinces on the details for procurement. Now, we are confident as a sector that we will come together to ensure that books are bought and delivered as effectively and efficiently as possible, keeping in mind the upcoming new academic year.
4: Firefighters have remained on scene through the night, monitoring a fire above La Plaisir wine estate in Franschhoek, which has been blazing since Friday. Yesterday, firefighters made progress in halting the fire's spread. Efforts included diverting water from a small river to cool down large portions of the affected area. Cape Winelands District Municipality's Fire Services spokesperson, Joanne Otto.
8: Although good progress has been made, areas of the fire remain very, very hot and could result in flare-ups. These areas require continued and intensive monitoring and mopping up operations.
4: And finally, today is the last day of the Military Heritage Weekend. The Castle of Good Hope is marking 500 years of military history in the Cape. The event that opened yesterday features live reenactments from Khoi warriors and VOC soldiers to combatants from the Anglo-Boer War and World War II. Curator Jacques Olivier says tickets are available at the gate or on CompuTicket at R25.
9: It's for every South African who has an interest in this country's incredibly textured and in-depth history. We have so much to celebrate in this country as far as our history is concerned.
4: Gauteng's partly cloudy today. Johannesburg, a low of 11 degrees, peaking at 23. Pretoria, 12 and 25. Vereeniging, 10 and 24. A warm day for Cape Town with a light southeaster, a low of 15 and a high of 30 degrees. The top story in EWN this hour. The Good Party says Cape Town is becoming increasingly unaffordable and unequal and is promising a different approach if elected to govern the city.
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1: Good morning. I'm Jane Dutton in for Boogs Mshlungu. Good to have you with us. And if you're just joining us, we've already given your eyes a health check, what to look out for, what to be worried about, and look back at 100 years of conservation with the Wildlife and Environmental Society of South Africa. This hour, we're talking about the premiums you've paid paid religiously, but that doesn't necessarily mean your insurer will pay out. We look at the exclusion clauses buried in the fine print that could leave you without the cover that you thought you had. Also, Cape Town wants tighter rules for pets, more leashes, more identification, and limits on how many animals you can keep. Sensible animal welfare or a bureaucratic nightmare for pet owners? And the SABC says it needs 120 million rand to cover November's elections. And guess what? Treasury hasn't given it the money. So who gets cut, and could voters be the ones who lose out? That is all before 8, but I'm kicking off with the papers and I want to hear from you. 011-883-0702. Our WhatsApp number is 072-702-1702.
10: 702.
3: The newspapers.
1: Solomon, how did you, what did you say a little bit earlier about the papers?
11: Morning, Jane.
1: Good morning.
11: I just said, extra, extra, read all about it. And that's what we're about to do now.
1: That's what we're absolutely about to do. The focus this morning is with the Sunday Times. And as you can imagine, the lead story is all about those horrendous murders. Every murder is horrendous. But the fact that there are so many women murdered in Ekurhuleni, the words "wake up, Mzansi," and people really do need to wake up. And the story focuses on how suddenly everybody is scared, everybody, because we don't know who it is, how many are out there, what exactly is going on. And there's a picture of people, a group of girls walking together. And the editorial focuses on too many have died, and we need to hunt down the savages. And in a normal society, this front page commentary and special design should not be necessary. It is necessary, though, because we want the pain felt by the families of those 9 women whose bodies were mercilessly butchered and dumped in the streets of Ekurhuleni to be deeply etched in our collective conscience, forcing us in our diversity daily to introspect and ask what each could contribute to bringing this inhumanity to an end. And I think that's a very good point. This is not normal. We cannot normalize it. There's just too much rot going down in this country, whether it's corruption, whether it's murder, whether it's GBV, when it comes to rape, abuse. It's not acceptable. It's symptomatic of a sick society, which we need to address. And on that note, sorry to have this negative rant on a Sunday morning, but this is what our papers are full of. 4 years after Northwest Company was awarded a 28 million Northwest Department of Health contract to build a new 120-bed facility at the General De La Rey Hospital in Lichtenberg, the deteriorating hospital remains untouched. According to a source in the department, the infrastructure received an overpayment of 21 million and now faces allegations it secured the tender with fraudulent documents. I mean, you know, after state capture, nothing has changed, right? All the only difference is that we're more aware of it, but it just continues unabated. And another deeply disturbing story from this week is the death of broadcaster and music rights activist Owen Ndlovu. And this has sent, again, shockwaves through South Africa's music fraternity. I mean, nobody knows what has actually happened. I mean, we were able to see, unfortunately, the abduction, but nothing was taken. So it seems that we are no closer to finding out what actually happened there. But there's a lovely image next to that story. People of color models showcase the latest fashion creations by SHILK during the Durban Fashion Fair 2026, which took place. And quite a few stories focusing on the anarchy in the ANC, which caused catastrophic list debacle. I mean, it really is indicative of a party in absolute chaos and blaming it on a system other than their own inefficiency. And then Peter Bruce is talking about Donald Trump, who knows nothing about us and cares even less. And I agree with him. I don't think he cares at all. All he wants to do is cause as much disruption in as many places as he can to obscure his intentions in Iran and the business deals that his family is benefiting from. For example, his sons bought into a drone company just days before the war against Iran by the US and Israel kicked off. And Peter Bruce is saying it's hard to believe there's still adults here who think US President Donald Trump has been good No matter the damage it does in the world, no matter how hard his war on Iran is going to hit farmers and consumers here, every now and again he does something to warm the hearts of Vara Afrikaner nationalists. And he's just saying it is a bit of a shock, this visa targeting of mainly what we've heard ANC officials or people who believe or work alongside the BEE system. He's saying it's a shock, though. For weeks, US Ambassador Brent Bozell has been extolling our virtues, meeting ministers and securing unheard of for a mere ambassador, a day of full table discussions with President Cyril Ramaphosa. And yet that seems to have made absolutely no impact whatsoever. And I was talking to Tim, who was here with us in the last hour, about what's happening in KZN. The Ezemvelo KZN Wildlife, which maintains conservation areas covering more than 800,000 hectares in KZN, is on the hunt for a private partner to manage the land as the government moves away. And Tim says this is actually a very good move. He does quite a bit of work in this area. He says you can't obviously do it on your own. You can't work without the government. So if you've got this private-public government initiative underway, it can only be good for the wildlife. And as we heard a little bit earlier, we all need to get involved and take that holistic approach. So that's the news from the Sunday Times for you.
3: 702 Weekend Breakfast. Personal Finance with Paul Roelofse.
1: Paul, I hope you're not too angry with me sending you a late night message last night.
12: No, not at all, Jen. Anything you'd like to talk about, we'll handle it. Not a problem.
1: I love it. Paul and I were going to talk about wills, and then I realized that we spent quite a bit of time yesterday talking about wills, and it's incredibly important. And also a spin-off of that is something that's also often overlooked and can land us in big problems, which is talking about premiums every month. And you think you're covered, then disaster strikes, and the insurer says, sorry, your policy excludes that. And that is the bit of insurance most of us often don't read until we desperately need it. It's the exclusion. So Paul Roelofse, resident certified financial planner, is on the line with us. Good morning to you. Tell us exactly what is an exclusion clause.
12: Well, Jane, you know, to start off with, I think we must understand that insurance is a business, and it's a very big business.
1: Yeah.
12: The model is actually based around them providing a benefit of some sort to you, for which they collect premiums. Mm. And those premiums go into a big pool, and they are netted out by the resultant claims that might be claimed in a period of time. So basically, the model can only exist if there are more premiums coming in and less claims going out. Otherwise, it's not a business at all. But it's huge. I mean, just have a look at the insurance companies all around. You can see that it's a very big, worthwhile enterprise.
1: Oh, yeah.
12: But to your question, it's certainly important to understand things like exclusion clauses, because they are legal parts of the contract which the insurer will be very, very specific to include, so that you don't abuse it, you don't put in false claims, and you are aware of certain conditions before a claim is made. Now, we've got a whole string of sectors of insurance. You know, you've got household insurance, you've got short-term insurance, you've got insurance on your buildings, you've got medical aid insurance. Now, all of those insurance companies will certainly have a good look at putting in this wicket keeper, if you like, in the event of a claim being made, subject to the condition that you've abided by these terms and conditions. Now, let's just take life insurance, just to be a bit more specific. Life insurance is there for you should you die or should you have some form of life-changing event, and say you had a better disease or became disabled. All of those events fall under life insurance. However, if you look in a life insurance policy, there are exclusion clauses there too, which you should be very aware of. The most common one is a period of 24 months before you can commit suicide. So that prevents anyone taking out a life insurance on day one and then, doing the deed.
1: Gosh,
12: a week.
1: That's quite something, isn't it?
12: Sure. And you can imagine how that, how vulnerable that may how vulnerable that is towards the insurance company. So they've had that as a standard clause. In fact, if you look across the industry, it's a standard 24 a month that is applied, and you cannot take your own life within that period. But then it builds a...
1: And sorry, if you I didn't realize that you could be insured for taking your own life.
12: Well, you can after 24.
1: Yeah.
12: So it has to be a very long-term sort of prediction that you're making. But that is just really to stop, you know, the opportunity of, you know, I'm going to take my life, I'll take out a quick life insurance policy, and my family will be looked after for, substantially.
1: And are there any conditions around taking your life? I mean, would the insurer say, okay, well, whoever took their life has been sick for a while? I mean, are there those kind of conditions?
12: Well, there probably are, and this is where it comes down to studying your insurance policy to really get to understand it. If you drill deeper, there are ways that you could lose your life and not be paid off. If you go into things like criminal acts, if you are involved in some kind of fraud or criminal activity and lost your life, you probably have an exclusion clause around that payout. And you can go into all sorts of other things like risk events. You know that if you suddenly decide to take on a risky event like rock climbing or bungee jumping and things like that. And there are some insurance policies that have exclusion clauses around that unless you notify them. So, you know, you might have a policy for a while. Your mate take you out for a weekend and say, hey, let's go and bungee jump. And you decide to do that and the worst happens. And be careful because you might have this clause in your policy which you weren't aware of.
1: And that could be a once-off as well.
12: Most certainly.
1: So, okay, so if you, because I know often when you go traveling, then they ask you these kind of questions, you know, are you going to be diving and maybe not skydiving, but diving in the water, whatever it is. If you tell them and then you have an accident doing that, would you then be covered?
12: Yes, I think that's the fairness of it. And if they are aware of it and they're still accepting
1: fine.
12: Your premiums, then you're fine. They obviously will reject it if need be or exclude it from you in the policy itself. But if in doubt, you must really go get back to them and check on those things. You know, when you travel, if you're traveling to risky areas, you know, you might be a war correspondent.
1: Yeah.
12: They would like to know that. Because obviously there again it comes back to the business model. They've got to be aware of managing that risk relative to those benefits paid out. You know, if they simply ignored it and made it a carte blanche, you know, do what you like kind of policy, they could run into all sorts of things. But they're very astute in terms of the risk management, and it's areas that it's lifestyles definitely are scrutinized. And you've got to drill into those policies to find out exactly the detailed line.
1: I want to ask you about life insurance. I mean, I've got it, and it's important for those people that you could leave behind. But what frustrated me is that if I had to now minimize my premium, even though, say, you pay, I don't know, however much, but you can't afford to keep paying that, then it affects the payout in the end. So it's almost like you've been penalized rather than that large amount that you paid in the beginning being taken into account.
12: Yeah, sure. You know, it comes down to the business model again. Many life insurance policies start off at a very low premium to get you into the pool. But it's age-based. So the older you get, the more expensive the life insurance policy becomes.
1: And it goes up every year. Yeah.
12: Yeah, and it jumps and leaps and bounds depending on the entry level that you chose in terms of that premium escalation. There are variations. You can have one that's very soft but then it escalates very quickly later on. Mm. Or you can pay more for it right now and less, you know, of an increase down the road. But most of us have taken the cheaper version, you know, the more affordable one in the earlier stages of our life. And now we're faced with these huge increases on the premium every year. Now, to manage that is very difficult because as you get older, you obviously need that insurance. You probably need that insurance a lot more. So it's a difficult call to make.
1: It is.
12: So if you try to mitigate the costs versus the benefits, you've got to make some very clear calculations around that. Unfortunately, most of them are life policies, which means they go for the whole of their life. And so that means the premiums just carry on being payable for the rest of your life. You know, when you get into your 60s and 70s and you're carrying a life insurance policy of, say, 10 million rand, that's going to be somewhere near about 20,000 rand a month from your pocket. And, you know, I get your point. You know, what do we do about that?
1: Yeah.
12: What we can do is, however, mitigate some risk. You know, go back in and have a look at the other things, the peripherals. You know, quite often we are over-insured in areas of vetted diseases. You know, if I'm on a medical aid, for example, and it's a comprehensive one, and most of my medical expenses are going to be absorbed by that policy through my hospital event. And then one question, do I need 5 million rands with embedded diseases cover when I could probably get away with a lot less, you know, when I do the calculations on that outcome?
1: But
12: that means some very, very, very crucial information. You need to look at it very carefully and probably take some advice around it as well. But there are ways to mitigate that risk and pull back the premium. Because again, as you know, if you do a straight line, it's like medical aid. Medical aid just increases year on year in leaps and bounds. And it's one of those other insurances that you've got to kind of have before you, you know, the longer you live, the more need for medical aid is there. And that's probably where you also need to look at different plan options and perhaps not give up on the big bills, but certainly, you know, you can make some space on premiums with the smaller bills, like the savings account and things.
1: I mean,
12: like
1: you
12: that.
1: Really realize that, you know, most of your salary just goes on the what if scenario. You know, I mean,
12: yeah.
1: Mine just goes on, you know, medical aid and life insurance and all of those things that, you know, when the fear has been instilled, it's hard to drive it away. If anyone wants to speak to Paul about the premiums that you pay every month and what it is that we might be missing when it comes to exclusions, what sort of impact it could have, give us a call, 011-883-0702. Our WhatsApp number is 072-702-1702. Senna says, sometimes there are minimum policy periods for funeral policies. Do you know much about that?
12: We basically, yes. You know, funeral policies, again, it's a need. It's fairly affordable. But I just come back to your point, you know, we can spend a lot of money over all our years, you know, towards insurance, and nothing happens. It then becomes probably one of the most expensive things that you've been funding for your lifespan. If something happens, then obviously we now are on the other side of the tracks and we now see the benefit and reap the benefit.
1: Yes.
12: But it's hard. It's hard to do this, Dan. You know, should I have a medical aid with a, you know, one of these comprehensive plans, when I could probably get away with, I really did some numbers, I could probably get away with a more limited plan, understanding the benefits, you know, and then not being surprised, you know, not expecting it to do things which it wasn't designed to when I had that event. But coming back to your funeral cover, you know, Dan, a funeral cover is pretty good in the context of providing immediate cash flow towards funding a funeral.
1: Yes.
12: But there can be ways of mitigating that as well. I mean, if you've got substantial life insurance, it also gets paid out relatively soon, provided there's no hiccups between you produce the death certificate and all the relevant forms. You get it to the insurer, and that generally turns around pretty quickly if all the things are in place. And so you will get this injection of cash, which is not going to be too far behind the injection of cash that you're going to get from a funeral policy. So you might want to say, well, if I've got enough life insurance, do I need a funeral policy for that matter? And some of them got some really, you know, I think really sort of bells and whistles types of benefits. You know, you get a few hundred SMSs or you get, you know, small little things which sound to be pretty useful, and they probably are. But if I've got life insurance, I would always question, well, why do I need a funeral policy at the same time?
1: Yeah.
12: So then it's kind of like the consolidation of all of that that could probably still keep you covered, but maybe at a more efficient cost.
1: So the National Financial Ombuds Scheme says criminal or illegal conduct is a common exclusion in insurance contracts. So say speeding, drunk driving or another illegal act, could that leave, say, my family without the payout they were expecting?
12: Most certainly, and this is pretty scary too, because, you know, you take drunk driving.
1: Mm-hmm.
12: Now, that is generally dealt with by, you know, there's a legal limit that your bloods are allowed to hold alcohol. I think it's 0.05 milliliters or whatever the case is. Mm. But it's standard, okay. And if you're caught driving out of the limit and you've had an accident, just expect your insurance company to repudiate that claim. You're simply not going to have any payout at all.
1: Mm.
12: But it does go a little further too. There have been cases where no blood tests were taken and the insurance company has the knowledge that you were at a restaurant and, you said you had a beer.
1: Mm.
12: They'll say, oh, well, then you probably are under the influence or were under the influence at the time of the accident.
1: Mm.
12: And without any other evidence, they could work on this balance of probabilities. So it can become quite a legal thing. And I see in the short-term side of the NFSO that you've just spoken about, quite a lot of the short-term insurance claims have been repudiated against drunken driving.
1: I can imagine.
12: And you've got to be very careful about that. Yeah.
1: Yes, you should. We've got a voice note, a question from somebody who lives overseas.
13: Good morning, Jane and Paul. Thanks so much for a great show. I just wanted to ask, I live abroad and my mom is elderly in South Africa, and I've been considering whether I should either take out a funeral policy for her in South Africa. I do have a South African bank account, or if I should just rather save money here overseas. In case she dies and I'll be able to use that money to bury her. Thanks so much for a great show. Happy Sunday. Cheers. Bye.
1: Thank
12: you. Well, that's an interesting question, and Jane, and it's a typical one too, because we have to look at the benefits, so the amount of cover that will be paid out in the event of mom passing. And then you've got to just do a cost-benefit analysis on that. You say, you know, how old is mom is a very big question.
1: Mm.
12: And what's the extent of the funeral payout that the cover is going to give you? Now you take that relative to those costs, and then I do another little calculation. So if I'm saving abroad, you know, in a bank account, I might accumulate over a period of time a sufficient amount. But then you see what we're up against is we're not sure when mom is going to pass. If she passes sooner than we expect, and we haven't saved up enough, then that policy is going to be worthwhile. So it's a cost-benefit analysis that has to be done. Surely, what's certain is that if you take the policy out, look, and again, you've got to look at mom's age, because there are age limits eventually on all sorts of insurance. You look at that, you look at the cost, and it probably will give you peace of mind that mom is covered, you know, if she is relatively old. Because that event could happen at any moment. But if mom's relatively young, then you've got a long expectation of paying those premiums, and you may very well do better, saving for yourself for the event. Especially when you look at someone abroad, bringing that back in rands, you might want to do a little conversion there too to see that you can take benefits. You know, if you're working in pounds and you bring it back to rands, you've got a 20-to-1, advantage there. But it's to answer it specifically, we need some more detail around how old mom's age is and what the premium they're going to charge for the cover is. But it will give you peace of mind that should something happen in the interim or any unforeseen, then mom is covered, and probably that is the better way to go.
1: A quick one for you, please. Sue says, I have a personal life insurance and one through my company. Is this too much cover?
12: Well, yes and no. Life insurance should be calculated with your benefits in your company. And then you've got to go to see what your debts are and make sure they're all covered. And then whatever dependents you've got, have you got enough cover left behind to make sure that they can maintain their lifestyle should you die? So it's a calculation in that direction. So in some cases, yes, it's too much if you don't have dependents. But if you've got dependents, be very careful, because you probably don't have enough in the group benefits alone. So you need to top it up with a life assurance policy as well. So it's a calculation dependent on your dependency.
1: Okay. Paul, thank you very much for that. If somebody wants to get hold of you, how do they go about that?
12: Jane, I've got a website. It's called Invest for Life. And all our topics all over the years that we've been on 702, we've stored them there, and you can go ahead and please have a good look at them. They give you quite a lot of information, quite nice practical things to invest for life.
1: Paul Rurissa, always good to talk to you. Thank you very much.
12: Thanks, Jane. Great talking to you.
1: EWN Sport. So Anthony's in the studio with us. Mamelodi Sundowns, I mean, they claim a cup.
14: Yeah.
1: Was it a good one?
14: Yeah,
1: did they deserve it?
14: More silverware added to their cabinet yesterday at Loftus as Mamelodi Sundowns claimed the FIFA African Asian Pacific Cup. They beat the Asian champs Al Ahly in a dramatic 2-1 clash. Coach Miguel Cardozo celebrating the collective effort.
15: To win, I depend on the way these players embraced the preparation of the match, how they understood how difficult it was, because this team is very difficult to control, not only by the quality of their players, by the game they play, but how they had to take it to the limit.
14: In the Betway Premiership, Stellenbosch moved into the top half of the table with a 1-0 victory over Kruger United, while it was a 1-0 win for a third-placed AmaZulu over Polokwane City, and Sekhukhune United snuck past Richards Bay 3-2. In England, Brighton have gone third in the Premier League after stunning Arsenal 3-0. Newcastle ended Hull City's unbeaten start to the season with a 2-1 victory, while after a quarter of a century, Coventry City have a first win in the English top flight. 1-0 it ended over Nottingham Forest. Everton beat Ipswich Town 1-0, and we had Spurs register a first goal of their league campaign. Unfortunately for them, it came in a 3-2 defeat to Aston Villa. The North Londoners spending the international break in the relegation zone. You have to wonder how the players are handling the result, especially after Roberto De Zerbi gloated that he hadn't addressed them by the time he began his media duties.
16: I didn't speak with the players today because I didn't want to say nothing. I have nothing with them.
14: In cricket, the Proteas women ended their historic Zimbabwe tour with a 14-run victory to claim a T20 series whitewash. They defended their 165-run target thanks to her 3 wickets from Ayanda Hlubi and Ntabiseng Nini, and a sole wicket from Caitlin Vingard. Coach Mandla Mashimbi saying the youngsters performed well.
17: I'm not doing anything without 2029 in mind. Every player that's given an opportunity to play for South Africa, it's actually an opportunity for them to put their name in the hat. You know, if you come in and you do the things that we expect you to do and play the way we know you can, you play with no fear, you play to your strengths, and you execute to your plans as well from a bowling point of view, then you give yourself the best chance to be on that plane.
14: In golf, headed into the final round of the BMW PGA Championship, Manuel Alvira and Filippo Celi have a share of the lead on 13 under par. Jaden Schaper is the highest placed South African, 6 shots adrift. Also, Neil Shipley held his nerve in the third round to maintain the Baltimore Championship lead. He's 1 clear of the field on 25 under par. And at USC 331, Joshua Van defended his flyweight belt. Anthony Teixeira, Eyewitness News Sport.
18: 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How does it work if I want to sell my

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1: So is this really about protecting animals and people, or are we getting to the point where the city has just got way too much say? So Cape Town has published a draft Animal Keeping Bylaw 2026 for public comment until the 29th of September 2026. My guest this morning, well-known vet surgeon, Dr. Melvin Greenberg. Very good morning to you.
2: Good morning.
1: Is there anything new in this?
2: Well, it's been tried before, and unfortunately it's never worked on the basis that the people who control this kind of facility they're not really qualified to know exactly how to run this kind of control. For example, if you have a facility, say you're in a townhouse, well then to have a working dog like a Border Collie or a Belgian Shepherd is the height of cruelty, because a dog has got no visual stimulation, it has got no opportunity to exercise, so it's not really how many dogs you have, it's which dogs you have.
1: Okay.
2: So you can, for example, be in a townhouse and have 10 Shih Tzus, 20 pugs, and you're not going to have a problem with the neighbors because they are not vocal and they are not intrusive. You can have 20 cats and nobody will know. But it's the type of dogs that you keep. So the control should be under the guidance of veterinarians, animal behaviorists and dog trainers to advise on how to do things. Certainly, I think every animal should be microchipped. Every single animal should be vaccinated. Every animal should be dewormed. That is because it's a human health hazard to have dogs that and cats that are not healthy enough to.
1: How often should they be dewormed?
2: Every 3 months at least. As a kitten or a puppy, it's more intensive. It's usually about 4 or 5 times before they're 6 months old, but it's a human health hazard. People can contract the worms from the pets, and the biggest problem in Cape Town is that a lot of people take their dogs to the beaches to toilet, and they are leaving their deposits there with worm eggs. And what happens is, if somebody sits on that sand any time in the future, you can have what they call visceral or cutaneous larval migrans, which is hookworm migrating through the skin and causing a very, very severe skin reaction.
1: Oh.
2: This is quite a common issue along the coast, and it's important to protect the public. A lot of people, unfortunately, do not clean up after their dogs, and they use the beaches for the dogs to toilet.
1: And you see them kick the sand over. I mean, it's just mind-boggling.
2: They kick the sand over and they don't clean up. So if they can create a department where you've got highly trained curators, highly trained guards who know the rules, you catch somebody doing something like that, you find them on the spot.
1: Yep.
2: And I did a calculation, because I do spend a fair amount of time in Cape Town, that if you had to find everybody who broke the rules, you could employ a lot of people, because they do not, the majority do not clean up. And although they have in certain areas, as certain poles that have got bags for them to clean up after their dogs, a lot of people don't do it.
1: I'm going back to deworming. I mean, people must also be aware it's expensive, right? So you've got to build this in when you get an animal.
2: Well, it depends. If you want to use a good quality remedy, it does cost a fair amount of money for a large dog. So it might be 180 rand for a very large dog, but for a small dog it might cost you 30 rand. But the cost of having the problem is

0: worse.
1: Yeah.
0: I can tell you, I've had a client that's passed away from a worm in her lungs, and I've had many people who've had worms migrating under the skin, especially if they're sitting on grass and sand for lengthy periods, mm. where dogs have been using those areas for toileting. So it is a human health hazard, but the dog can give it to you by licking your mouth. The cat can give it to you by licking your mouth. So the people who have dogs sleeping on their bed, in their bed, should be a little bit more intensive
1: mm.
0: and deworm themselves.
1: Yeah.
0: So it is a human health hazard and can be very serious. So that's something I can appeal to everybody to do.
1: Okay, so let's just go back to what we're being asked at the moment. So, I mean, what are the rules out there and what needs to be tightened? So looking at the type of dogs, I mean, what sort of role do your neighbors have? What sort of say do they have? And say I've got these big dogs and I take them walking every day. Does that offset the problem?
0: I think the number of people that walk their dogs in Cape Town is admirable. Because they've got the right facilities for it, and that is what dogs want to do. They want to be out sniffing and exploring and exercising, whereas in cities like Johannesburg, Sandton areas, dogs are behind four walls. They are frustrated, and that's why so many dogs have got claustrophobia. They've got no visual stimulation and develop all kinds of behavior problems. But the dogs in Cape Town are a lot more socialized and they start very, very young meeting other dogs, and there's less chance of intercanine aggression. But it is important that every single puppy goes to puppy socialization to learn how to behave with other people and other dogs and then go to a little bit of basic obedience to control the dogs. It's no use having a dog running on the beach and it doesn't even listen to its name.
1: No.
0: And you can't control that, because there have been fights and there have been litigation with people who can't control their dogs. But you've also got people who keep dogs that should not be out in the public that are potentially aggressive. And I've been in my time, about 28 court cases where dogs have killed other dogs, hurt people very badly, or even killed people. And that is when they are selecting things like pit bull terriers, Bourbons, which they are potentially good pets,
1: but
0: provided
1: you
0: do the basics.
1: That's right.
0: Provided you do everything from at least 8 weeks of age. But you've got an element in this country of young men who want to give off this macho image that they've got a potentially powerful, aggressive dog, because they themselves are socially inept and possibly not very bright. It's a real, real problem that these people keep these kind of dogs with the intention of showing aggression. And that is something that has to be controlled, because we have got the Dangerous Dogs Act in this country, which was implemented by the SPCAs. And any dogs that are aggressive will get euthanized. So,
1: and how long can a dog be kept for? I mean, once it's taken away from you, what's the usual process?
0: Well, I've seen many, many dogs that are either seized or handed into animal welfare organizations. And very often the people don't even follow it up and they never ever look for their own dogs. Fortunately, with a microchip, you know exactly who owns the dog. And you can contact them and say to them, well, we've got your dog. What are you going to do about it? So that's why I believe every single dog should be microchipped as a rule. Every single cat should be microchipped, provided it's a pet cat. And
1: sorry, I mean, I've got two Jack Russells. Well, I had two Jack Russells. And the one used to, as a puppy, used to run away all the time. Thank goodness for that microchip. Thank goodness.
0: Yes. And also what you find is dogs that do run away don't like to be home and live behind four walls. They also escape because if they are not taught to tolerate confined facilities in an early stage, they do want to run away. And what most people have done in the past, and I've seen this happen, where a dog runs away and the people find the dog and they give it a hiding and shout at it.
1: So the dog gets come home, is it?
0: The dog's getting punished for coming home.
1: Yes, yes.
0: Instead of loving the dog, they get punished for coming home. But Jack Russells are not ideal for small areas. You see, People believe small dogs, small houses. You do not keep Jack Russells in the city because they farm dogs. Mm. But there are dogs that are very suitable for townhouses, for apartments, mm. that can tolerate endless confinement. And that's what people should look at. Mm. But a lot of people don't consult the experts and say, this is my lifestyle. I don't want to go jogging every day. Mm. What do I keep? So you get people who come in, they like a Dalmatian because it's got spots and they watch the movies,
1: yeah.
0: and that's what the kids want. And they don't realize that this dog has to be out there almost all day jogging because they used to run with the horses in Romania.
1: Right.
0: And they need to protect the horses and have outside exercise. And then these dogs develop behavior problems because they are in cabin fever.
1: Mm.
0: So people must be very, very careful with the selection of dogs for their lifestyle, have them microchipped, dewormed and whatever.
1: And always in public, going back to the laws, on a leash?
0: If the dog is well socialized mm. and it's got a good temperament, it's not necessary.
1: Yeah.
0: It is really not necessary.
1: Yes.
0: But if somebody's got a boisterous dog or it's unpredictable or they've adopted a dog from some animal welfare without knowing the history behind it,
1: mm.
0: it then has to be evaluated by a veterinarian who specializes in animal behavior or an animal behaviorist or dog trainer to determine whether this dog's got social skills.
1: Mm.
0: Because if it doesn't have social skills, then that person better make sure that they're insured
1: mm.
0: because the damages can cost them a lot of money.
1: That's right.
0: A lot of money because I've been in court cases where it's ended up in millions with the damage done to people. In fact, there's one going on in Cape Town at the moment where the dog just jumped on a person because that is not what a dog is supposed to do.
1: Yes.
0: And the person fell over and broke their leg
1: oh.
0: through the knee. And that person's permanently disabled. So that has ended up in a very serious litigation because surgery was close on 2 million rand and the person is able to walk but is not completely competent.
1: Mm.
0: So the way your dog behaves is a reflection of the owner. And
1: Absolutely.
0: That is what people have to understand.
1: And dogs used for hunting?
0: Well, this is something that is another macho attitude. There is no need to hunt anymore. This is those dogs that are used for hunting should be the so-called Africanus dogs or the Belgian Shepherds, but those should be for the anti-poaching teams. But for people to go out into any veld or into any area to hunt, say in Cape Town on the mountains, and they're taking hunting dogs, those people should be prosecuted because it harms our wildlife. There's no discrimination on what they catch, what they kill, and there's no reason for it. There's no purpose in this day and age for people to do that. So I would ban the hunting completely. There's no logic behind it in this day and age.
1: Mm. Melvin, if somebody wants to find out about what they need to know to operate within the law when it comes to the dog and the rules and all of that, what is there a website, where can they go to find out these rules?
0: Well, there are dog bylaws in Cape Town, and that's where it normally is based. Every city's got its own dog bylaws. Whether they're implementing it or not is another story. I find that it's got to be very, very carefully and intelligently done,
1: mm.
0: and people have to be consistent. Because in a lot of places, bylaws have been created, but there's nobody to police it.
1: Mm.
0: For example, we've had situations where dogs have to be on leashes all the time. It's not necessary.
1: Mm.
0: But at the same time, we have to have people like they have in dog parks overseas. You've got, and I've seen wonderful dog parks in America, where you have to pay to go into the park. And there's a curator. And they see whether you have got a dog that's vaccinated, that it's in good condition, that's got a good temperament, and you're allowed to enter.
1: Mm.
0: And then there's facilities there for people to sit and for the dogs to drink water, whatever they want to do, and they socialize. But the moment there's a conflict or the dog is not being cleaned up after, there's a fine, and it's a spot fine. And that is the way to do it. But you need to employ people who are knowledgeable and who are honest.
1: Yes, I was going to say.
0: To be honest, that you don't pay them.
1: For the bribe.
0: For the bribe.
1: Let's leave it there. Dr. Melvin Greenberg, thank you so much for coming in.
0: Okay.
1: Thank you.
2: Let's walk the talk. 702. Weekend Breakfast, film and TV.
1: So, you may have heard, an election is coming. The SABC says it needs 120 million to cover it properly. Treasury has given it nothing. So with the November 4th vote, just a while away, the broadcaster says less money means less coverage. So who gets cut? Who gets heard less? How did a completely predictable election become a last-minute scramble for cash? It is sounding a bit like the ANC kind of debacle getting their names out, isn't it? Guest Tinus Ferreira, independent TV and entertainment critic, joins us on this important topic. Very good morning to you. How bad is this?
3: A long simmering problem, almost like the Titanic, where we might get to the 3rd or the 4th of November and then people want to gasp and be shocked that there's a problem, and then having ignored the long simmering pleas of the public broadcaster that it won't be able to do the coverage that people expect.
1: Mind-boggling. How did we get here?
3: Well, basically, our politicians, I feel, are starving the public broadcaster for whatever reasons we don't know. But the SABC is not at fault here, although it is on course to once again make an annual financial loss. When these elections come up, the broadcaster is supposed to get a ring-fenced amount. So 2 years ago for the national and provincial elections, it got 35 million. It wasn't enough. It wasn't what it asked for, but at least it got some money to do this once-off special project in terms of coverage. And now it did apply last year. It again raised the issue several times this year, ever since May. Again, in August, it came up. And just the government saying there is no money, and they accused the SABC of not applying in time, which is untrue. The broadcaster filled in all the forms. It did all of the right things. It asked numerous times. And now the clock is ticking. You might think the 4th of November is still a while away, but it's really very fast in terms of these mega projects. And the other issue that the SABC CEO Nomsa Chibele also said, which I think people also often don't think about, but think about your own wedding or a birthday party. If you want to invite 50 people and you have a certain budget for that, and I give you that money that you need the day before, it's still useless because it's the time, the attention, the stuff that you need to order. The SABC, just sort of like all government organizations or big companies, have a certain procurement process. It has to go through all of these checks and balances and then actually getting the stuff. This is in terms of staffing, in terms of placing people, in terms of infrastructure and technology. So the very sad or bad thing is that the SABC CEO said that even if they now do get the money anytime in October, that they won't really be able to use that money. So it's already a lost cause.
1: Okay, let's listen to that.
4: Even through the MTF process, last year, in 2025, at this time of the year, we did submit our funding requests, and which were very detailed in terms of the election. So this is not the first time that we submit these funding requests when it comes to the election, to such an extent that hence we even came to this August committee, including whether it was SCOA, SCOPA, or every other committee that we've engaged in, whereby we were very clear in terms of the funding requirements and that we had submitted them. The only concern that I must point out, which I spoke to in my presentation, is the issue of time. We know that the response from Treasury for this current submission that we are talking to will only come around October, if I'm correct. And the elections are on the 4th of November. And some of that requirement is a technology requirement in terms of capacitating our broadcasting capability. we will not be able to actually procure and deploy on time. I think for me, that's a very important consideration, that even if this submission is made on Monday, if we look at the timeline, it's at risk.
1: I mean, that really is a travesty, isn't it? So if that 120 million doesn't arrive, or, you know, if it arrives just before the 4th of November, what's going to be lost?
3: What's lost is sort of the granular information and news and reporting. I often make that mistake as well as a journalist, where it's something like, for instance, the midterms is now coming up in the American elections. When it's a national election or a big election, you think it's more important. And it's not that it is not more important or less important when it's one of these local elections, but it's more granular. So it actually takes more effort from the media, and it takes more resources, because the more granular detail that you need to go into and get actually makes it more expensive, if I can almost explain it in that way. So for this election, because it's awards, it's about municipalities, there's 136,000 candidates who have qualified to contest, I think it's about 10,500 municipal seats. You need more people on the ground. You need more camera crews, radio crews, actual journalists and reporters to actually go to these various wards, to go and dig and find and look and report on the results of these elections, which the SABC will not be able to do. For the vast majority of people still in the country who depend on the public broadcaster, they can't get those information. The people who do, maybe like you and I, who have access to choices, then sort of switch over from the SABC news TV channel and go to commercial rivals like the ENCA or Newsroom Africa, who then grow their audience at the cost of the public broadcaster. So it's the SABC then, as the public broadcaster, not being able to really fulfill their mandate and do what they are supposed to do, and then us as the general public not being served in terms of the news and the coverage that we are supposed to get about something that's really very important, like a general election or like a local election.
1: And I should imagine that rural communities will really lose out here.
3: Yes, and even if you think of the smallest rural community, there's still several wards there, there's mayors, there's lots of things still to contest there, and then the broadcaster will just go, sorry, we can't send someone there, we don't have the money to send a crew here or to go and get the information there. Yeah. So, yeah, not a good picture, and like I said, Titanic, we're sort of sleepwalking into a major media problem in the country.
1: And as Gareth says, SABC needs to be shut down, rebuilt while being disconnected from the government. It's corrupt and they've squandered millions of rand. I mean, sadly, it's not something we can shut down. We shouldn't shut it down. We just need to get it right. Dennis Ferreira, independent TV and entertainment critic, thank you so much for joining us this morning.
3: Thank you.
1: It's 8 o'clock, time for the news.
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5: Slain runner Elizabeth Tonso to be laid to rest, and Ed Sheeran breaks his silence on Gaza. Good morning, I'm Aurélie Kalinga. The funeral of Elizabeth Tonso Moselekgomo is underway in Mpumalanga this morning. The avid runner and mother of one was abducted and murdered after she went missing during a routine jog in Kempton Park earlier this month. The 38-year-old's murder has intensified national panic, marking her as the ninth woman found dead in Ekurhuleni over the last 2 months. Police are facing mounting pressure to determine if a serial killer is operating in the region, though Gauteng SAPS maintain it's too early to link the cases. Meanwhile, residents of Imiza Moyetu in Hout Bay, Cape Town, have joined the call for more to be done to end gender-based violence. Activists in the area yesterday held up placards as they lined the streets, calling on authorities to improve policing and community services to halt abuse against women and children. Resident Ntombi Makabeni says many young people in the area don't go to school, which leaves them vulnerable to abusers.
6: As a woman, we're crying because we have a lot of kids. They are going up and down. Some of the kids, they're not going to school. And then there's no one going to check what's happening in after schools or between the schools.
5: Residents of an informal settlement in Kokstad in KwaZulu-Natal say they've taken it upon themselves to keep their children safe. They've imposed a nighttime curfew on children after two people were killed in the area. Martin Slabbert has the story, and we advise that the contents may be distressing to some listeners.
7: Residents of the Marikana informal settlement say they are living in fear and they don't know whose child might be the next victim. 7-year-old Lalita Mtolo was last seen in February. A human skull discovered in March was later positively identified to be hers. And last month, 27-year-old Okushle Noseyapanzi was killed also in the area. Community members who spoke to Eyewitness News say they have now decided that no child will be allowed to be outdoors after 6 in the evening. They want to do their part to keep children safe from harm, they say, and this is why the curfew will now be in place. Police investigations are meanwhile continuing. Martin Slabbert, Eyewitness News.
5: The Good Party has called for more decision-making powers devolved to sub-councils and greater public oversight of municipal processes. The party launched its mini-manifesto at Athlone Community Hall yesterday, less than 2 months ahead of the local government elections. Secretary-General and mayoral candidate for Cape Town, Brett Heron, outlined plans aimed at tackling housing shortages, improving affordability and expanding basic services. Heron says the city has become unaffordable for residents and local government must do more to address the rising cost of living. He says the manifesto is focused on addressing the cost of living and improving service delivery.
8: There are no excuses, no delays, no dependencies on other levers of, or levels of government. We just leverage the wealth that already exists to extend the foundations of good service delivery to all areas.
5: Well-known Cape Town businessman and veteran race car driver Marcel Angel has died in a crash at the National Extreme Festival at the Killarney International Raceway. Motorsport SA confirmed Angel's death yesterday. The 62-year-old had competed in the extreme supercar category when his Ferrari crashed at the end of the back straight. Medical personnel rushed to his side, but he succumbed to his injuries. Events at the raceway were cancelled for the rest of the day. And pop star Ed Sheeran says the situation in Gaza is unjustifiable and disproportionate following a wave of criticism after he failed to back his opening act, who was booted from the tour after making pro-Palestinian comments. The singer, who previously maintained an apolitical stance, broke his silence on the Israeli-Palestinian conflict in his first show since the controversy involving U.S. rapper Macklemore. Macklemore had declared free Palestine at a New Jersey concert this month, drawing backlash from the owners of U.S. stadiums hosting future dates of Sheeran's Loop Tour. Sheeran has denied being behind the decision to remove the rapper, instead blaming the tour promoter. Four supporting acts subsequently walked out on the British singer, issuing public statements citing their support for Palestinians. Gauteng's partly cloudy today. Johannesburg, a low of 11, peaking at 23. Pretoria, 12 and 25. Vereeniging, 10 and 24. A warm day for Cape Town with a light southeaster, a low of 15 and a high of 30 degrees. The top story in EWN this hour. The funeral of Elizabeth Tsonso Mosilakgomo is underway in Mpumalanga this morning.
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1: Good morning, I'm Jane Dutton. Cindy Lee and I go back a very long way, long enough that she knows things about me I probably rather she didn't, and vice versa. All shall be revealed on the show. No, it won't, I promise. But while I've been watching her career for years, I sometimes look at what she's doing and I think, good grief, an Oscar-nominated film about rhino poaching, a SAFTA for comedy, a Best Director nomination for Desert Rose, commercials, long-form drama, fourth television series, and now Netflix. She can make you laugh, cry as a friend, I mean, when she's directing, and get a very convincing performance out of a Springbok. But And this is another thing we have in common. She can't sing. So I'd be such a bore if I could sing. I'd be trilling away all day. Cindy Lee, very warm welcome. Yeah. Let's start with The Last Ranger. It's an Oscar nomination. Okay, before we get to that, we've got to play this.
2: 702, Weekend Breakfast in the Profile.
1: There we go. Now I can talk to you. All right, The Last Ranger, Oscar nomination for a short film. I mean, did you ever imagine that this film would get you there?
10: You know, Jane, I must say, no. I mean, there was so much that we had to do on the day. Just make this film happen. Track rhinos. There was just so much going on with the film. But, you know, it's a happy, sad thing. I have to start with this because we'll talk about my mom later, I'm sure. Yeah. But she wanted nothing more than to go to the Oscars, to be at the Oscars, to be involved with the Oscars. And my brother wrote the screenplay. I directed it. And we end up going to the Oscars. So part of it was incredibly happy and part of it was very sad. But to your question, no. Until actually on the very last day, on the very last scene, apparently somebody said to me, you did say this film could get to the Oscars.
1: Huh.
10: But I don't remember saying that. I was a bit overwhelmed on the day.
1: But yeah, we'll talk about your mom. And I know it was quite overwhelming for you that the fact that she wasn't able to see this.
10: Yeah.
1: And she did have a relationship with Oscars in the build up to this, but not with your movie.
10: Yes.
1: I mean, what I love about the story is that it's something that you did with your brother, an experience that was triggered years before.
10: Yeah. So David and I went to school in Grahamstown, and one of my brother's very good friends is a vet. His name's Dr. William Folds, and he's very involved with rhino conservation. And once my brother went with him on a trip somewhere, and they actually went to a live poaching of a rhino that didn't survive. And my brother was traumatized, and he cries like anything. So he was there crying, very emotional, and he said, what can I do? And Dr. Folds said, well, go back to LA where David lives, and he said, and do something. So David went and wrote this short film. Actually, it was originally a feature and then was turned into a short film. But it's based on a true story. There were four rhinos poached this one day and only one survived. And her name was Tundi. And I think she's the very first rhino that actually survived a poaching in South Africa. I don't know if you remember, they had that steel cage on her nose. And it was this whole thing on how to keep a rhino alive after her horn was
1: hacked off. That in itself, I mean, obviously that's pretty significant that something was achieved that day that hadn't been done before.
10: Yeah, but I mean, also, you know, we filmed this with Tundi. So that's why we went to shoot in the Eastern Cape, because we couldn't get the rhino to us. We had to go to the rhino. I mean, we tried, but it didn't work. And then, so everyone was crying, Jane. It was the most amazing experience because we had to dart these rhino. Mm. We had to track the rhino. We had two different rhinos. I must just say, we didn't dart them for our film.
1: Yes.
10: They had to be darted anyway that day. One had to see if she was pregnant. Another one had a tracker put in. So it was, on the last shot, we actually went and found Tundi because she was there with her. She just had her sixth calf, hey? Sixth.
1: Unbelievable. Nearly dead. And then.
10: And now she's had her sixth baby. And this is the work these people are doing. Mm. So everyone, when you got like 30 people moving a rhino, because she had to fall in a particular place to match the shot of the original rhino. So I'm going, move her left, move her right. You've got 30 people trying to move a rhino.
1: Yeah. And, so they always say don't work with animals and children.
10: Mm-hmm.
1: you're going to test to that.
10: And then
1: one of the handiest.
10: And it was an isiXhosa, you know. And I mean, my isiXhosa is not that good.
1: Right.
10: So it was quite an amazing. But this little child, Jane, I mean, she'd never acted before. I was really worried about this film because we hadn't found our lead actress.
1: Mm.
10: And kids in South Africa tend to overact. They're not a lot of, I mean, my mother wouldn't be so polite about that. But and then this little self-tape came in, and this child was crying on the self-tape, holding a pillow as if it was a dead rhino. And we went, well, there she is. We got her. And that made me, now I knew we had a film.
1: Yes.
10: And she was just, we could never have made this without her. She was extraordinary.
1: And I mean, that is one of your skills, right? You're very good at, like your
10: Thank
1: mom.
10: Thank you, Jane. Small people.
1: I mean, you're very good at spotting talent, right?
10: Yeah.
1: I mean, what's the trick to that?
10: Yeah, I mean, that is something my mom used to do. It was actually interesting. We're casting this Netflix show.
1: See, your mom, Mooneen Lee.
10: The great
1: Mooneen
10: Lee.
1: The great Mooneen Lee. A woman who found.
10: Yeah, Tootsie, all the Tootsie cast. And we were actually, I was at a casting the other day for this Netflix show, and the guy Ayanda was doing the casting. He said from Actor Spaces, he's amazing, amazing. He was telling me how he remembers my mom used to go to the smallest productions in the weirdest places, plays that nobody else used to go and see. Mm. And she'd be in the front row, bang in the middle, watching actors be incredible. And that's how she found the cast for Tsotsi. She'd go into Soweto, she'd go to all the small theaters, and she'd watch the talent in South Africa. She didn't wait for them to come to her.
1: Yes.
10: She went and found them.
1: Smart.
10: And it's about casting. For me, directing is casting. Mm. That's what I believe. It's about the intelligence in the eyes. It's about an actor understanding a performance and listening before they just answer, you know, before they react. Not a lot of actors understand that. So,
1: So I'm speaking to Cindy Lee, director. Her film was nominated for the Oscars. She even went to the Oscars, walked down the red carpet. And if you want to speak to her, I mean, how often do you get to speak to an Oscar-nominated director? And the only reason I've got her in the studio here is because I can hardly ever get to speak to her. So I bribed her by coming in. But you can speak to her on 011-883-0702. The WhatsApp number is 0727021702. And it's because you're so busy that I hardly ever see you, and you're in love. So that has exacerbated the problem. But let's go back to The Last Ranger. Okay, so you do this film. So why didn't you do a long-form film here? Why didn't you do the...
10: Actually, this film came around because there was two producers in America, Darwin and Will, and they'd already started a project where they were looking for short films. They wanted to, during COVID, they wanted to do a whole lot of films that had affected different people from different places around the world. And they'd already made a short film in Denmark. And then they got hold of this script. So they worked with David on making the script work even harder than it was. And so really, I mean, the whole idea is about how socioeconomic impact affects people, but specifically this family during COVID, because all the game reserves were closed.
1: Yeah.
10: So the father didn't have any source of income, so he had to go and poach, which is how it affected him, blah, blah, blah. So the film was actually part of that bigger picture, those other films. Mm. And which is why David then, so they saw the film, spoke to David, knew David, and said, well, let's turn this into a short film and let it become part of this project.
1: Which is actually perfect time, right?
10: Yeah.
1: I mean, it was enough.
10: Yeah, and also to have made this film, well, you mean make it as a short? No, we want to make it as a feature. Yeah. Are we busy writing a long film now? No, we have to.
1: Oh, no, I mean, there's lots of offshoots from it, aren't
10: there? Oh, yeah, but this particular story worked in 28 minutes. Mm. And I must just say quickly, 28 minutes pushed us out of a lot of festivals, by the way, because festivals are very specific about how long. So this is quite a long short film, 28 minutes.
1: How short should a short film be?
10: Well, shorter than that. I think it has to be 20 minutes or two. I'm not sure exactly, but I do know certain festivals, films have to be shorter than 28 minutes. Mm. And a lot of the feedback that we got from the Oscars, because when you go there, you have to be, a lot of the judges and all the Oscar people get to watch the film, the Academy members, and they were saying it was like a feature film in 28 minutes because it had a beginning, it had a middle and an end. They actually couldn't believe it was only 28 minutes long, what we packed into it.
1: And you did it over a couple of days.
10: Four and a half days. We shot it during COVID, which actually helped us because I don't think we would have had access to this game reserve like we did if it was a working game reserve.
1: Yeah. And work with the sun rhinos going down and the...
10: Yeah, we're chasing the sun was terrifying.
1: So you're working with a rhino and with two rhinos and raw talent.
10: Yeah.
1: Quite a challenge.
10: Yeah, but
1: it was... And your brother.
10: Yeah, my brother. Yeah.
1: How was that?
10: Oh, that was amazing. It was very special too. It was something I'll never forget to have had this opportunity to work with my brother on a project like this.
1: Mm. Did he take direction well?
10: Yeah, because he acted in as well. Yes, he wrote. Oh, of course, yes, he played. I forgot that. Dung. It's very early, Jane.
1: I know.
10: I don't know.
1: He asked me to give you a coffee and I forgot.
10: He gave me a glass of water. You're fired.
1: Okay, so you worked with him.
10: Amazing.
1: But also, I mean, I was with you often in the run-up to the Oscars.
10: Mm.
1: And the Oscars don't just start on the day or the night, right? I mean, it's months of preamble, interviews, speaking to people in the States about this on panels.
10: So what happens with the Oscars is that your film, I think there are 186 short films that qualified for the Oscars. Mm. So you qualify by winning an Oscar qualifying film festival.
1: Yeah.
10: So we won the Pan-African Film Festival in LA. So you have to win. You can't win a category. You've got to win overall best short film.
1: Yeah.
10: And then you qualify. So 186 films qualify. Then all of a sudden the judges start getting involved, the Academy, and it goes down to 15 films. So and then 15 is what's called, so 186 is the long list, 15 is the short list.
1: Yes.
10: We made the top, we made the 15. And I remember it came out early in the morning and I was scrolling through my phone and I went right past our name. I thought, there's no way we're going to be in the top 15. And there we were. So the minute that happens, you've got to get on a plane and you've got to go and you've got to start marketing this film. So I went to LA. Thank God my brother lives there.
1: Yes.
10: And we went and hung out with him for a few months. And then you go and everybody wants to talk to you and you've got to get it out there. And you've got Deadline interviews, you've got Hollywood Reporter interviews, and you've got all these interviews.
1: Yep.
10: And then the judging carries on, and then you come back home, because I thought, well, I can't keep staying there. We're never going to be nominated. I mean, this was come back home, and then a couple of days later, nominations come out, and we get nominated. You're going to get on a plane and go back again.
1: And who did you meet there that interested you, that surprised you, that stimulated you?
10: Well, I met, you know, one of the most interesting directors there was Coralie Fargeau. I think that's how you say her name. Mm. She was nominated for The Substance, which, I don't know, that's a weird film. Did you see it?
1: Weird.
10: And I specifically then went and saw all her previous films. Weird.
1: Oh.
10: That girl's obsessed with blood.
1: Yes.
10: I mean, that's but anyway, fascinating. She was fascinating and so wonderful and so humble and just so down to earth. So yeah, I mean, there were some really interesting people that were there, because you go to a lot of women events.
1: Yeah,
10: I'm trying to think now. I forgot the name of this very famous fashion designer who hosted a woman event, and all these famous women were there.
1: Yes, they told me about another.
10: Gosh, what is her name? Oh, the two of us. How old? I blame the age. I don't know which, because I don't drink anymore, so I don't know what you blame.
1: Yes.
10: But yeah, it was, you know, I don't go out there to meet people. I'm not fan. I don't get all about famous people, because I've grown up around famous people my whole life. But it was just an amazing experience. And I must say, everybody kept saying to me, don't film the Oscars. When you go there, just
1: be in the moment.
10: Be in the moment.
1: Yeah.
10: I wish I hadn't. I can't remember a bloody thing. Nothing. I don't even remember being there now. I wish I just filmed something.
1: And I remember we were discussing your outfit and you were going to come to where my mom lives and we were going to have the after party there. And then we were just like, oof. Anyway, now, Netflix.
10: Yeah, I'm not allowed to say anything.
1: Oh.
10: Except I'm doing a Netflix
1: conversation killer. But it's your first Netflix.
10: My first Netflix. I'm really, really excited. So I think it's the fourth television series. It's only a three-part series, but I'm very excited to be doing it. I'm very excited to be working with Netflix. I mean, they've been around for 10 years. It took them long enough to find my phone number.
1: Yeah.
10: But here I am. I'm very excited.
1: I mean, why is working for Netflix? I mean, obviously, it's big. It's massive. It's in everybody's homes. But for you as a director?
10: Well, because it's on a huge stage. I mean, 165 countries get to see the work that you do. You can't. It's a guaranteed distribution. There it is. 165 people will get to see my work. 165 countries.
1: Countries.
10: Yeah.
1: So, drama, you can't tell us anything? Nothing?
10: I don't know. This NDA, they're quite strict about NDAs. It's a dramedy.
1: You don't want to blow it before
10: it's a dramedy.
1: Start.
10: That's all I can say. We have to move on, because I really don't want to. I don't know.
1: No,
10: it's my first one. I don't want to get into trouble.
1: Okay, I'm scratching out those 25 questions. All right. So, you've done quite a few TV series before. Talk us through those.
10: So the one I did last year or the year before was called The Morning After. And that won Best Comedy at the SAFTAs, which was amazing. That was an eight-part series. And that was all shot in Cape Town on the beach. It was quite tricky to do. And we had an international, a British actress who came out to play the lead.
1: Why was it tricky?
10: To shoot on the, well, it was schlepping on, I think we were on Fourth Beach. And we had to get down, all the equipment up and down every single day. You're chasing the sun. It was very noisy. People were on, you don't control the beach. So you're shooting, you have to, shooting around the noise on the beach. It was a very big ensemble cast. Comedy's very hard to direct, very hard. It's much harder than anything else.
1: No, I can imagine.
10: You know, it's not, if the actors don't get the timing, if the editors don't get the timing, it doesn't work. Drama, you can cut around sometimes, but
1: and
10: comedy
1: really is all about the timing, isn't it?
10: It's all about the timing.
1: And you don't want to go slapstick, you don't want
10: to. And I hate slapstick. Ooh, South Africa loves slapstick, they're big on slapstick. I can't do it.
1: My worst slapstick, when there's slapstick and there's that canned laughter underneath.
10: Yeah.
1: Do they still do that canned laughter?
10: No, I don't think
1: That's
10: so.
1: It's terrible.
10: No, no.
1: It's like,
10: although
1: on.
10: Having said that, I've been watching Golden Girls a lot recently. I don't know if it was canned or that was probably a live studio audience.
1: Oh, they're so funny, aren't they?
10: No, I'm obsessed.
1: And actually
10: over
1: radical.
10: Radical.
1: medical. That time. I mean, some of the stuff that comes out of
11: it. They talk about sex all the time. We don't even say that.
1: And there are all these aging biddies. Eh?
11: Oh, my gosh.
1: And not just, yeah, I mean, they're quite outspoken. Okay, so you have the challenge. What are the rules when it comes to a big production on a beach like Forth Beach? I mean, who controls what?
10: You know what they get? The production on a is really big. So there's a lot of production people. You have to go and get permits, and then you have to get permits from the city of Cape Town, and then you've got to lock it off, or you get a certain amount of time. You can lock it off, not during public spaces, you know, when it's too busy. It's the same with closing streets down in Cape Town or Joburg. It's all just about having a relationship with the city and getting permissions to do. Look, I'm the director. I spend the money. I don't save it. I don't know how they work, but something like that.
1: Mm. Okay, so you did that on the beach.
10: And then before that, I did Desert Rose. Rowan Dixon wrote the most incredible drama, incredible, called Desert Rose. He also wrote Raker. He's like one of the most talented writers, but he's left. He's now living in the UK. They all seem to leave. Come back, Rowan. I love you.
1: Yes. So why do so many
10: people? Because they get more opportunities, I think, over there, you know. And, I mean, our industry is still very small. Mm. It was tiny before Netflix came. Now it's a little bit bigger, but it's still small. Mm. And we still make the whole of South Africa makes work for South Africa. We never look at how do we sell it internationally. We, you know, it's one of the things it's got to work in the local market. Has to work. So, and our market is very different at the moment to an international market. Work is the work we're producing looks very different, very different.
1: So in what way?
10: Because of the story, and the stories we tell. We want to tell our own stories. And that's why everybody said to me after the Oscars, are you going to stay in America? Because I have a manager there now. Mm. I had offers to go and stay and work there. I don't want to make and tell South American stories. Good. We have our own stories. Mm. I want to make our stories. Yeah. We have so many amazing stories here. We have to tell them. Mm. And then eventually, which is starting to happen, the rest of the world go, well, we are interested in South African stories. Yeah. We want to know more about them. Mm. I mean, there's an amazing film right now that's just been made called The Smell of Apples. Mm. Kate Pansygrove has just produced this film. And I know I think it's a TIFF now. And then before that, there was another film called The Heart is a Muscle that went to Berlinale. Mm. So we're starting to get noticed and of course, Tsotsi, which won the Oscar.
1: Yes, that's right.
10: So
1: and all the beautiful languages we have. I mean, that just adds such a
10: it does
1: a beautiful element to a movie, doesn't it?
10: 100%. I mean, this we're not going to watch a Spanish film in English. You want to watch it in the language, and our actors are 100 times better when they speak in their own vernacular.
1: Yes,
10: we don't want them speaking in English.
1: No,
10: they're much better.
1: Yeah,
10: the stories come to life when they don't speak in English, unless they're English speakers. But
1: okay, and you, I know, prefer.
10: Oh dear! Well, you see, we should have had that coffee.
1: I prefer
10: what?
1: You prefer long form, right? Rather than
10: I
1: love
10: both.
1: Actually. I know you love is that just being diplomatic? I know you love commercials.
10: No, commercials are. What I love about commercials is it's very fast and it's very quick, and you get to do performances and you get to tell stories in 30 seconds. I couldn't do what I do today, long form, if I wasn't a commercial director. I've learned my craft in 30 seconds. I've learned how to tell beats very fast, how to tell stories very fast. I've learned how to craft the look of my commercial. You know, my commercials, because of the money in commercials, you have time to craft, to grade, to spend time doing sound properly, to make it look beautiful. And that craft I take to my long form. Mm. That's why I think my long form looks really good, because I bring my commercial craft to it.
1: Mm. There's a message here from, and I don't know if you know anything about WizKids. Ivy Thomas. No. Clavis and my child wanted to join the WizKids.
10: I don't know what WizKids is.
1: Okay, there we go.
10: sorry.
1: Ivy Thomas wants to know, when she said overacting children, do you have any advice on getting film acting roles? What can a person do to get noticed?
10: Yeah, that's a very, very good question. Let's go back to the overacting kids. And you know what happens is the children are now so engrossed in social media that they're not being true to themselves. Like, for example, this little actress that I used when we did the film was very young and hadn't been exposed to social media. Now that she's got it a lot older and she's so exposed to it, her whole acting is changing, not necessarily for the worse, but she's doing what everybody else is doing. There's no authenticity in their performances. Put hands on their hips, the way that they stand, the way that they look, the way that they speak. They don't. And we need more schools, acting schools for children. I don't even know if there's such a thing as an acting school for children this country.
1: Nor do I.
10: But there should be, because children need to learn to be themselves, to communicate from the heart, not to project, not to act, but just to. Acting isn't acting. Acting is being. There's two very different things. Mm. It's about inhabiting a character and letting that character come out through you, not projecting this at you. And the kids seem to do that all the time. So I don't know if there must be acting schools. And if there are, send your kid to acting schools, because they can't learn how to act by watching TikTok videos.
1: No.
10: It's the worst possible thing that they can do.
1: And also how to get noticed.
10: Yeah, it's a very difficult thing to do. You've got to try and get to an agent somehow. Maybe make little films and stories, because nowadays it's so easy to make a little. Everything is going that way anyway. Films, quick little films. So tell a story, make a little film. You can edit it yourself on your iPhone, and then create a YouTube channel, and people will pick up on it. People will hopefully talk about it, or something on TikTok, and then.
1: And send it to people like you.
10: Yeah, you can send it to people like me.
1: But I mean, is it advisable? Should they look out for agents? Try and find
10: an agent? Yeah, it's very difficult. Very rarely you're going to cast somebody if they don't have an agent. It's always very tricky, you know. It's about contracts. It's about actors who you don't know who they are. They're going to arrive on set. What is their... If there's nobody, there's no accountability for them, then it's very difficult for you to trust that they're going to be on set, that they're going to deliver. They must have an agent. I'm not going to hire somebody for long form if they don't have an agent.
1: And how do they get an agent?
10: Well, I know that MLA has something called Call for Cast, or Call to Cast now, which is amazing.
1: This was your mummy's company?
10: This was, yeah. Yes. And Nina now runs that, and she started something called Call for Cast, which is people can send in self-tapes, and then they whittle them down, and you go in for callbacks, and then takes on new people. But otherwise, I guess you send your CVs to agent, or you send a reel. You've got to have a reel. And I know it's a catch-22. Like, even as a young director, it's like, I want to make a commercial. Well, okay, have you done a commercial before? No, I want to make a commercial. Yes. And like, now, Cindy, we want you to do a car commercial. Have you done a car? No, but... I'll do a car commercial, but can I see your car? I haven't done one.
1: Yes,
10: you know?
1: Yes.
10: I don't really want to do car commercial. No, I don't. Unless it's unless it's performances. I don't want to just beautiful cars wiping my
1: frame. No, absolutely
10: I'm very
1: not.
10: Into acting performances.
1: I mean, my kids had agents when we first came back to the country, and they got about four jobs, which I absolutely loved. And this is answering your question as well, Ivy. So the agent that we were able to get in touch with then asked my kids to do several things, to read a poem, to do whatever it is, and then sent it back to her. Or another agent asked them to come in and then did a bit of a screen test. And then that's also a way of finding out what sort of talent that you have.
10: Yeah. We are desperate for talent in this country, especially kids. I mean, you know, had we not done our film, I would never have met the actresses that we're working with. So, I mean, send it. If you've got a TikTok page and your kid is good, but I mean, a lot of parents think their kids are good and they're not. But send me the link. Oh, I tell you. And it's hard work. Let me tell you, they may end up paying for some of their school fees, but you can't have a job if you want your kid to be an actor. You've got to take them to 1,000 auditions.
1: Yeah.
10: And these kids' auditions, there are 1,000 people in those queues. It takes you hours and hours a day.
1: No, I mean, you
10: couldn't do it. I can't imagine. Did you get them to self-drive, Jane, at 11?
1: Drop them off and come back 4 hours later. But, you know, my brother and I, we used to, when there was Stir Kinnikore, and on a Saturday they had like a talent moment, and we would always sing Neil Diamond, my brother and I, and neither of us can sing. We're going to get to that singing a bit later. And then we would also hold, when my parents lived on the Vaal River, we would hold for all the kids around, we'd have a little show, Neil Diamond show. And I think my mom and dad must have died. And but they actually never told us how bad we were. But I think we knew.
10: Yeah, but I mean, there's a way to tell
1: we had
10: your
1: to
10: child.
1: Offer sweets to go and watch us. We knew. And then, how's your acting capabilities?
12: I would say potentially absolute negative ability. Yeah, no.
1: Even though you perform here every day.
12: I wouldn't say this is, this is performing,
1: this
12: isn't
1: is a
12: it?
1: Bit of performance.
12: Yeah.
1: I mean, you can't be dull.
12: Is it, I don't know. Yeah, I've heard radio before.
10: With dialogue. I just want to say something very quickly. Like Leah Bonner, that was our lead in The Last Ranger. She had the dialogue. Mm. It was a lot of dialogue in this show. She did the dialogue in her audition. Mm. It's easy for a kid to audition by standing up there and dancing and laughing and acting. Yeah. Give the if you want your child to audition for something, or even send a tape in of somebody, take a role you want to do. Mm. Even if you're an adult and you want to act, find the role you wish you could do.
1: Yep.
10: Learn the script and do the scene with all the dialogue. Then send it in. Not just something random. Or don't talk to camera and then think I'm going to hire you because you're talking to camera. No offense. I'm sure you're very good at talking.
12: No, thank you.
10: On the radio. That's
12: I appreciate it.
1: Okay, let's see what his big moment is all about.
2: EWN Sport.
1: Go ahead.
12: Yeah, good morning, Jace. Yeah, no pressure. Orlando Pirates will start there as they have a chance to close the gap in the Betway Premiership to the leaders Mamelodi Sundowns, down to just a single point. They play their second game in hand against the bottom club of Marimo Gallants. Coach Abdeslam Wadu saying the players need to be mentally strong.
13: The way that I've been developed as well, it's not sometimes to caress the players, you know, and it took too much time. Sometimes I have to push them. It's if psychologically you are ready to accept, sometimes when you the coach is a little bit hard with you, you are going to improve.
12: 3 p.m. kickoff there. At the same time, Kaizer Chiefs will look to consolidate fourth on the log as they play Golden Arrows and Milford a take on Durban City. Those encounters will be capped off with TS Galaxy against Chipper United in the evening. Wins Saturday for Stellenbosch, AmaZulu and Sekhukhune United. Sundowns have a first bit of silverware for their season after claiming the FIFA African Asian Pacific Cup. The African champs seeing off the Asian champs Al Ahly 2-1, Nur Santos at the double. While in the Premier League, Arsenal handed a first loss in the league by Brighton Saturday. We also had wins elsewhere for Aston Villa, Everton, Newcastle and Coventry City. Well, this afternoon, Liverpool head to Bournemouth, Leeds face Crystal Palace and Man City meet Sunderland. Citizens coach Enzo Maresca saying it's important to get a win before the lengthy international break.
14: I have the feeling that Sunderland game will be the toughest game since we start the season. I know how strong they are and I have the feeling that on Sunday we need a top performance to beat them, and we need to be 100% to win the game.
12: It's a simultaneous 3 p.m. kickoff there, while Fulham will look to get off the foot of the table as they face Man United. The Red Devils have struggled to keep teams out this term with a 10-goal shift in 6 games. Head coach Michael Carrick feeling it's not an individual issue.
15: Yeah, certainly not the start. We, in that respect, we wanted. We need to improve, no doubt, as a team collectively. You know, it's not just a back line or certainly as a goalkeeper. It's a collective thing. So yeah, we definitely need to improve that.
12: In tennis, the Guadalajara Open final was won by Iva Jovic, 6-4, 6-2 over Peyton Stearns. Well, in the Davis Cup, disappointment for the South Africans on the opening day of their World Group 2 match against Bosnia and Herzegovina. Philip Henning and Kowam Monsi lost their singles matches. There's 3 more matches to be played out this afternoon at the Irini Country Club. While Canada, Korea, Republic and Austria became the first teams to qualify through to the 8-team finals, which are set to be hosted by Italy, who bid for a 4th straight title. The Americans are out. They were stunned by Czechia. Day 2 qualifiers will have Great Britain leading Ecuador 2-0, 1-1 between Germany and Croatia, and Spain are leading Chile 2-0. Anthony Teixeira, Eyewitness News Sport.
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1: Director and a friend of mine, commercials, films, series, you name it, she's done it. If you want to get to chat to her, call us. 011-883-0702. You can WhatsApp us as well as on 072-702-1702. I mean, ask her questions about getting women more involved, which I'm going to speak to you about, Cindy. Ask her about the Oscars and what this industry is like, how you get into it. Kingsley says, good morning to you, both of us. Your guest said something quite extraordinary when she said children need to learn how to be themselves. Makes me question the level of external social media content influence on children and what it's robbed them of. I also love that your guest has deliberately chosen to stay in Mzansi and tell our authentic stories. Big ups to her and her team. Thanks, Kingsley.
2: Thank
1: and
2: you.
1: I'm also happy you're staying in Mzansi.
2: Yeah, I'm just down the road from
1: and
2: you.
1: Not a, yes, handy. Exactly. So I know that, okay, so let's talk about another major development in your life. And that is the only thing that might take you away from Johannesburg, but I hope not. You've fallen in love.
2: I have, yes. That's great.
1: With another big star, Karen Zoid.
2: Yeah, no, it's great. It's great. We're having a wonderful time. I mean, yeah, it's almost a year.
1: Yes.
2: Which is amazing. And to be with another artist is really interesting. And we just have a lot of fun. She works harder than she's the only person I know who works harder than I do.
1: Yeah.
2: So we kind of like two ships in the night though a little bit, which is actually
1: I mean, if
2: good.
1: Nobody's heard of Karen, which seems extraordinary. I mean, she's a mega superstar singer, mainly Afrikaans. Seems to be going out in many different directions, right?
2: Yeah,
1: but what's extraordinary about her as well that she does everything herself.
2: Yeah, she's incredible. She produces all of her own shows. And, you know, she was telling me that I think it's all over the world, but it's particularly in South Africa. You, as an artist, you can't make money streaming anymore. You don't make any money with writing songs and producing songs and getting them out and stream. You make no money. The only way you make money is live shows. So she produces all her own shows. And it's very difficult. I mean, you know, when I do a TV series or I do a commercial, I've got a massive team behind me. They produce it. They carry the stress. I just walk onto set and, you know, do my magic. But she does everything herself, produces everything herself. So the pressure is all on her. It's a lot of work.
1: Yeah.
2: It's
1: and,
2: a lot.
1: And, I mean, I know she lives in just outside Cape Town.
2: Yeah.
1: And you live here in Joburg.
2: Yeah.
1: And you're not tempted to go. But also,
2: no,
1: that's
2: I love
1: what
2: Joburg.
1: Keeps the relationship so exciting.
2: It does. It does. It's great. But, you know, we both need our own space because we work so hard. So, in a way, it's really good so we can just focus on the work that we have to focus on. But I love Joburg. I love the people of Johannesburg. Mm. They're very different to Cape Town people. And, but yeah, it does work. It works for now. Mm. Who knows?
1: Yes.
2: Yeah.
1: Talking about the difference with Cape Town people, I went on a 2-day rave. Yes, I still like
2: what?
1: To do those.
2: Hey.
1: And what struck me is that everyone in the Western Cape, they're hot, right? They all look like they've been cut out of the same mold. And then I went to a rave here, one day in Joburg, and I loved it because there was somebody being pulled around, but he had a collar around his neck with his girlfriend.
2: Oh.
1: And then there was somebody who was... He was enormous with, you know, I mean, there was just such a variety of people.
2: Real
1: and
2: people.
1: I love that about Joburg. Yeah. It's so real and it's just.
2: And
1: it's
2: I love the cultural mix in Joburg. I miss that in Cape Town as well.
1: Yeah.
2: It just feels like I'm in South Africa. Mm. When I go to Cape Town, I feel like I'm in Europe. I don't feel like I'm in South Africa so much.
1: Good. So you're staying.
2: Yeah.
1: But I believe that. So the thing that we have in common is singing really good.
2: But it's so funny because Karen says, you know, like I'll accidentally sing along to something. She goes, you know, you can actually hold a note.
1: Do you want to show us?
2: No.
1: God.
2: You know she really loves me because I'm terrible. I will not do that. I'm not, you know, like those mothers mustn't let bad children go. Children who can't act go out there and do it. I know what I'm good at.
1: Yes.
2: And I'll do what I'm good at. I cannot sing. And now she's trying to teach me how to play guitar.
1: Oh.
2: Maybe I might be able to play a chord or two in a year. We'll see. But it's going to take me a while.
1: But isn't that wonderful to have that? I mean, I got quite jealous.

0: this when you told me that yesterday, because I started playing the piano and the guitar, and I don't play any instrument now, and I really feel as if I've lost out on that, because to sit at the piano, be in the moment.
1: They say that playing an instrument is one of the most... well, you don't just have that much. It does amazing things for your brain, apparently, playing music, because you're using different parts of your brain and you're concentrating so hard on what you're actually doing. It becomes like a form of meditation in a way. I mean, I know when Corinne gets on stage and she goes into another place altogether, it's quite incredible. Yeah. She just channels all this stuff through her while she's playing and singing. And it's quite amazing to watch. I'm very sad I can't play any musical instrument. Mm.
0: I mean, I think you know, you get addicted to getting into the zone of things, and that's what I used to love about live TV. It's that same sort of thing, right, when you are actually in the moment. By the way, Whiz Kids is for Bongani's show. I thought somebody was talking about
1: it. Back to Whiz Kids.
0: Yes, I thought somebody was... that's why we need to play music. It's all scattered. But I thought it was a TV series. And Solomon is telling us to put... Beg your pardon, what are we doing, Solomon? What are we playing? Yes. Oh, okay. Oh yes. Oh. That's when you got a good TD. All right, bring it in.
1: Jeez, I can see you.
0: Oh, there she is. But we're keeping her short because it's all about you.
1: Yeah, so yeah, anyway, I do love her music. And I must say, my Afrikaans is getting a little bit better, which is great.
0: that was needed. That was needed.
1: Yeah, I did study Afrikaans, believe it or not. I'm trying again.
0: Yes, we all, I don't think, yeah, I mean, the problem with any language, if you don't speak, I grew up in Sasselburg.
1: So you can't speak Sasselburg.
0: Another good thing about being with Karen is that you have lessened, if not killed off, any drinking desires.
1: Correct.
0: Well, maybe the desire's still there, but
1: no, it's actually not. It's amazing. Yeah. So I've been sober now since about the 3rd of November, and it's incredible.
0: In what way?
1: Well, because I mean, I'm 56 years old now. I need every ounce of energy I can get, and you know, drinking kind of just dulls the senses a little bit, and then that becomes the focus for the weekend. Now my focus is staying healthy and staying fit and being focused. My work is, I'm much better at my work now. Because it's, because I'm just, it's all about just being focused and about, I don't know, I kind of found that when I was drinking and partying a lot and just getting out there and having a good time, then that becomes, what am I doing this weekend? Who am I seeing? Where am I going?
0: Yep.
1: No, it's just about being quiet and walking my dogs. And I know it sounds really boring, but it isn't. It's great. I'm loving it.
0: You could walk your dogs past my house. Okay, let's talk about, so I had the privilege last weekend of being in Washington, D.C., and I saw my first live rugby match.
1: No, Jane, your first live.
0: Oh, I know, it's embarrassing. I know. Don't look at me like that. Don't. And I interviewed Peter de Villiers. And I know that you've interviewed, not only interviewed, sorry, you've worked with many Springboks.
1: Yeah.
0: So how was that experience?
1: Oh, my gosh. I'm obsessed with rugby, Jane. I mean, you know how many times you've been to my house to watch rugby games. I'm absolutely obsessed with rugby. And so, I mean, it's the only reason I can sing the national anthem, to be honest. Mm. And I've been fortunate enough, I think I've done 8 commercials with the Springboks. I've worked with almost all of them now. And it's an amazing, and they are the most down-to-earth, incredible human beings I've ever met. I mean, I did a job, an NJN commercial with Sia, and he was exhausted. He'd just come back from Australia, I think that morning. So we had them, normally when you shoot a commercial with the Springboks, you have them for 3 hours. If they're in the Springbok, that's it, 3 hours. So like last year, I did 3 Coke commercials with all different Springboks in 3 hours. That's all you have. So you come on to set really early, you plan, you block, you light, you get ready. The Boka come on, shoot them, they go. They don't give you 5 more minutes. Mm. But this NJN commercial, they were there as ambassadors. So I had each for a day, which was incredible. Wow. Mm. But I was still, again, we blocked, we'd rehearsed, we'd done the whole thing properly. So when Sia arrived, he came in, he did his part, and he could go. And he just said afterwards, I am so grateful that you respected that, because he was tired and exhausted. But there was a beat, there was a moment. So we blocked off the NJN quick shop, and we were inside filming. So there was a bit of a queue outside, people waiting to buy Cokes and stuff. And Sia just said, hold on one second. And he actually went up to the window and he opened up the window and he started serving everybody just to help the queue going. And that is just who these guys are. Mm. I mean, yeah, and some of them can act.
0: I was going to say.
1: And some of them can't.
0: Yeah, I should imagine.
1: But they're not actors. No. They don't want to be.
0: You don't expect that.
1: Mm. Beast was very good.
0: Yes.
1: Beast actually
0: and
1: should be acting.
0: Funny in your
1: yes.
0: commercial.
1: He, and he was very good in that commercial. Mm. He actually does act a little bit.
0: Yes.
1: So if there's any producers out there who need a role that Beast can do, he's definitely up for it.
0: And so how do you get somebody who's not a natural to, yeah. I mean, how do you get them going?
1: Because I think the most important thing with them is a lot of the dialogue they would say anyway. Mm. So I just don't even, they don't even know the camera's rolling. Mm. I just go, okay, let's rehearse it. I do the same with kids as well. Yes. So, I'm not that I'm saying that the Springboks are like children, but sometimes they are. But we just go, okay, let's just everybody come into the thing. Just show me how you would do the line if you were doing it for real.
0: Yeah.
1: Okay, imagine go into the scrum, get into the circle. You're in the locker room. I want you to inspire everybody. I want you to talk to them as if you're the captain of the team. Go and do it. And they're great. We got the take. Moving on. It's difficult when they have to deliver or act. But like on the NGN one, Chesson was amazing. He wore a Lycra suit. He did star jumps. He was telling people, go faster, go faster. He was serving. He was opening, closing tills. He's actually also very, very good at acting.
0: Yes.
1: I must say. But yeah.
0: Okay. So we got the Springboks, and I want to talk about women in the industry.
1: Yes,
0: I know
1: let's do that.
0: It's a big passion of yours, and we'd be remiss not to touch on that. How does it work in your world?
1: So there aren't that many HODs who are women in our industry. We are trying to change things. So I've started something called Shadow Us, which has been running for years, when I bring young aspiring filmmakers onto my commercial sets, and they can shadow any department. So they can shadow produce, the production department, sound, camera, directing. So they can get a sense of how it works. We don't necessarily hire them. We don't pay them, but they get to experience what it's like to be on set. And if they are really good, then we may hire them on the next job. There have been a couple that have gone on. There's one that came onto my set a few years ago, and then she went on to editing, and I got her a position as an editor somewhere. Mm. So I'm trying really hard to get more women into leadership roles, because it's really difficult to do that. There's not a lot in the camera department. There's
0: like maybe they'd have to have some experience to
1: come onto set. Yes, yeah. They would have had to study it after. Or they can't just want to be a filmmaker. No, otherwise it's not fair on those who've actually gone out and studied.
0: Spent years.
1: Yeah, but I think maybe there are 3 or 4 female DOPs in South Africa. But around the world, I mean, even if you look at how the numbers have gone down now, they've been talking about it a lot at the Oscars again and at all the big film festivals, how numbers are dwindling. They're going down again, female directors. Because producers, streamers just aren't giving female filmmakers the chance. I don't know why, Jane. I mean, we are as good on set. I mean, I'm a really good director. I'm good at running my team. Mm. I'm good at keeping a team together, at inspiring people to do well on set. I'm a very good storyteller, visualizer. You don't have to be a man to do that job. I mean, I don't understand. It's, you know what it is? It's a boys' club. Mm. There's still in advertising as well, there's still a lot of men who are creatives, and then they hire their friends or other men to direct the commercials. That's what's happening a lot.
0: I mean, that's probably because they feel threatened by the talent, the rising talent of women. I'm talking to Cindy Lee, director, who is in big support of getting women onto set, DOPs, and if somebody was interested in getting onto set, how do they go about it?
1: They can send me an email. It's shadowus@starfilms.tv or cindy@starfilms.tv. Okay. And send me your reel, send me your CV, and I will absolutely get you onto my next commercial. We do that all the time. It's ongoing.
0: And I mean, it's wonderful working with somebody with talent. I know that you had a moment with Claire Danes and you were inspired by her.
1: She was incredible. My mom had cast Homeland when they were shooting it in Cape Town in South Africa.
0: Yeah.
1: And Leslie Linker-Glatter, who's a female director, who's probably the most famous, one of the most famous directors in the world in television. She has won more awards. She was head of the DGA in America. She's one of the most powerful directors, and she happens to be a woman. She was directing the season, I think it was season 4 of Homeland. And so I went to shadow her for about a couple of weeks in Cape Town, and Claire Danes was obviously there. And what I've noticed about Claire that is incredible, that South African actors also don't do very well, is keep continuity. She was very good at continuity. So there was a scene when she was at her father's funeral, and she would deliver this line, and she'd get up on the podium, and she would have to cry. And she cried, Jane. When I mean that tear came out of her eye on the same line.
0: Oh, really?
1: On the same word.
0: Wow.
1: Every single take, she would cry on the same word. And she was looking in the same direction. So when it gets to cutting and editing, you have no problem. You know you're going to be able to use every take because they're hitting their marks.
0: Unbelievable.
1: And in South Africa, actors are very bad at doing a lot of them, not all of them.
0: Mm.
1: But I would like to just say that if there are any actors listening to this, it's very important that you concentrate on when you're doing an action whilst you're delivering a certain line. So if you're going to sit down on a line, make sure you always sit down on that line. If you're going to pick up a coffee cup on a line, try and remember what you're doing, and you have to hit that mark every single time. Otherwise, I can't use the takes, and it becomes very frustrating. Mm. But that was one of the biggest things I learned watching her work, was how good she is at being consistent on set.
0: A true professional,
1: oh,
0: right?
1: Yeah.
0: I mean, so in the moment. And
1: oh, yeah.
0: I mean, you don't want somebody going in, swanning in and swanning out.
1: Comes in, does her job, not a big swanner.
0: Mm.
1: No, but then I did work on a Black Mirror show. I'm not going to mention the actress's name, but she was a swanner.
0: Mm.
1: And it was raining a little bit outside, and she didn't want to come out of her caravan. What do you call it? Whatever the thing is outside.
0: Yes.
1: Because we don't even get those in this country. Because it was drizzling a little. So she, you know, I said, look, it's Cape Town. It's not going to clear. It was just a 30-second shot. Nope, she didn't want to come out.
0: Oh, well.
1: So, and I've heard some really horrible stories about certain actors and about their riders and what they demand. I mean, you know, I won't work with actors like that. I've said I won't work with somebody who thinks that they own the film and the set and those egos. It's just, it's not how we make films, not in this country anyway.
0: Makeup artist here, she was telling me that she worked with an actress. I also won't mention her name, but we probably should. But she was sitting there, and the makeup artist walked in unannounced, but nothing was really happening. But just the fact she walked in unannounced, she had to write a letter of apology. I mean, it's totally unnecessary.
1: No.
0: Egos just never work. No. And you know what? If you don't have an ego, then things just get done a whole lot quicker.
1: But the problem is these actors are getting paid the most ridiculous. They get paid so much money that they think they're entitled to it. And also what I'm noticing is happening more and more, because I was in London last year judging DNA D Awards. Are you looking at the clock? Oh, no.
0: No. I know. It's going so quick.
1: So I was judging DNA D Awards, and I just noticed how many, every single campaign has a famous person in it now.
0: Yes.
1: There's no, gone are those beautiful ads that were just simple concept and actors. Beautiful ideas, make you laugh, make you gasp. Now it's all about how big is the ad, how big is the star. There's no Uber Eats ad. There's no ad out there unless it's a famous person in it anymore.
0: No,
1: they're relying
0: on
1: that.
0: It loses its soul, yes.
1: It's becoming, I hate social media.
0: Talking about ads that made an impact and your love for comedy, was it a Nando's ad?
1: Yes, Nando's years ago.
0: So funny.
1: Yeah, we did
0: that. Just remind us what happened.
1: Yeah, we did that ad for Nando's. I mean, I don't even think that ad would be allowed to fly these days. It was for the double-breasted burger for Nando's. And it was the woman, her boobs are so big, she couldn't see the chips.
0: Yes.
1: And she kept asking, where are my chips? And the waiter said, well, they're on your plate. And she pulls the chips out. But actually, I must just say that ad was made to create awareness around Breast Awareness Week.
0: Mm.
1: So that's why everybody was talking about it, but during Breast Cancer Awareness Week.
0: Mm.
1: So that was why that ad flighted during that time, so that people would talk about it, and we need to be aware of things like that. And I don't know, I think we've lost the ability just to have fun and just to be silly, guys. Come on, let's loosen it up a little bit.
0: I mean, we've become so PC that there's nothing you can say.
1: Can't stand it anymore.
0: I mean, you look at old comedy. That it makes your eyes water. You cannot actually believe how often cruel in the funniest way you can be. Now everything's been so sanitized. Maybe
1: I
0: not
1: mean,
0: cruel,
1: I believe if we laugh, if we can laugh at ourselves, that's okay. Don't laugh at other people.
0: No.
1: I mean, there's
0: no.
1: obviously a line between
0: absolutely
1: what you can do, but if we can embrace it ourselves and laugh at what it is that makes us who we are.
0: Fallible.
1: Let's just do that, guys. Come on.
0: Because if everything's so, hold on, we've got a voice note here which I want to put to you. I know that you hate social media.
1: Mm.
0: You've worked with AI. I know it's not really the same thing, but kind of in a way.
1: Yeah. How
0: was that?
1: Yeah, so we did. I'm very nervous of where AI is going, absolutely, and I'm scared it will take over everybody's jobs.
0: Worried, so just chill.
1: That's what makes me worried. Recently we shot a commercial for Peregrine. I did the commercial with a whole lot of the Springboks. And we had to do some glass blowing in the commercial. And I wouldn't have been able to make the commercial as beautiful as I was if I didn't do all the glass blowing in AI, because we didn't have enough money to shoot another day and do the glass blowing. So we did it. We used it. We embraced it. It looks really beautiful. It elevates the commercial. So for things like that, I'm very happy about it. I think it's very exciting. I think it can elevate our work. It can make our work beautiful. I just never wanted to take over the human, what we do with humans. I will never use it to replace actors. Hopefully it won't replace writers. Hopefully it will never replace directors.
0: Yeah.
1: Because for me, eyes are the human, you know, eyes are what the soul lives in the eyes.
0: Yes.
1: And I'm really
0: hoping.
1: You
0: can see that, can't you?
1: That they never get that right.
0: Let's listen to this voice note from Jeannie.
2: Good morning. It's Jeannie speaking. I just wanted to say, you know, we're talking about getting actors and where can people go to. KykNet, the Afrikaans version, they do so much. If you take just the silver show that was now in Cape Town, there's such a lot of work done there. Yeah. And if you see the actors that come through there, so I think actually KykNet is one of South Africa's best way of getting people starting off in acting and in singing and in everything. I think we talk too little about what they do.
0: Thank you, Jeannie. You've been nodding away.
1: Sorry, KykNet is amazing, the work that they did with Silver Scatum. Their work is unbelievable. And I think the Afrikaans community, the actors, the Afrikaans actors are some of the best actors I've ever seen. I had the privilege of working with a whole lot of them when I did Desert Rose a couple of years ago. And I think they are world class actors. And yes, KykNet do incredible work. All their short films are amazing. They keep the South African industry alive. So thank you so much, Jeannie, for calling out KykNet.
0: Mm. Yeah. I mean, it's good that we acknowledge these things and find out who is nurturing the talent that is out there, because one thing we've got for sure is a lot of talent.
1: I'm also just going to say very quickly, I don't know what's happening. I know that Canal Plus has now bought out MultiChoice, so we're going to have to see what happens. I'm really hoping that KykNet keeps going and they keep making the work that they have been making over the years. I hope
0: so. And you too as well. Thank you for not telling us anything about Netflix other than it's coming out soon. Cindy Lee, thank you so much for coming.
1: Jane, it was so nice to see you.
0: Nice to see you. Thank you. That was Cindy Lee. It is 9 o'clock. Time for the news.
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4: Tributes underway at the funeral of Elizabeth Tonso and 10 lions dead in Tanzania. Good morning, I'm Aurélie Kalinga. Tributes are underway at the funeral service of Elizabeth Tonso Moselakgomo in Mpumalanga this morning. The mother of one was abducted and murdered after she went missing during a routine jog in Kempton Park earlier this month. The 38-year-old's murder has intensified national panic, marking her as the ninth woman found dead in Ekurhuleni over the last 2 months. Police are facing mounting pressure to determine if a serial killer is operating in the region, though Gauteng SAPS maintain it's too early to link the cases. Meanwhile, residents of Imizamoyetu in Hout Bay, Cape Town, have joined the call for more to be done to end gender-based violence. Activists in the area yesterday held up placards as they lined the streets, calling on authorities to improve policing and community services to halt abuse against women and children. Resident Ntombi Makabeni says many young people in the area don't go to school, which leaves them vulnerable to abusers.
5: As a woman, we're crying because we have a lot of kids. They are going up and down. Some of the kids, they're not going to school. And then there's no one going to check what's happening in after schools or between the schools.
4: Residents of an informal settlement in Kokstad in KwaZulu-Natal say they've taken it upon themselves to keep their children safe. They've imposed a nighttime curfew on children after two people were killed in the area. Martin Slabbert has the story, and we advise it may be distressing to some listeners.
6: Residents of the Marikana informal settlement say they are living in fear and they don't know whose child might be the next victim. 7-year-old Lalita Mtolo was last seen in February. A human skull discovered in March was later positively identified to be hers. And last month, 27-year-old Okushile Noseyapanzi was killed also in the area. Community members who spoke to Eyewitness News say they have now decided that no child will be allowed to be outdoors after 6 in the evening. They want to do their part to keep children safe from harm, they say, and this is why the curfew will now be in place. Police investigations are meanwhile continuing. Martin Stubbart, Eyewitness News.
4: The Good Party has called for more decision-making powers devolved to sub-councils and greater public oversight of municipal processes. The party launched its mini-manifesto at the Athlone Community Hall in Cape Town yesterday, less than 2 months ahead of the local government elections. Secretary-General and mayoral candidate for the city, Brett Herron, outlined plans aimed at tackling housing shortages, improving affordability and expanding basic services. Herron says the mother city has become unaffordable for residents and local government must do more to address the rising cost of living.
7: There are no excuses, no delays, no dependencies on other levers of, or levels of government. We just leverage the wealth that already exists to extend the foundations of good service delivery to all areas.
4: Well-known Cape Town businessman and veteran race car driver Marcel Angel has died in a crash at the National Extreme Festival at the Kilani International Raceway. Motorsport SA confirmed Angel's death yesterday. The 62-year-old had competed in the extreme supercar category when his Ferrari crashed at the end of the back straight. Medical personnel rushed to his side, but he succumbed to his injuries. Events at the raceway were cancelled for the rest of the day. And 10 lions have been found dead in a suspected poisoning incident at Tanzania's UNESCO-listed Ngorongoro Conservation Area. Authorities say an expert investigation is underway to determine the cause of the incident and identify those responsible. Ngorongoro has been the scene of long-standing tensions between authorities and the local nomadic community. Clashes have sometimes turned deadly since the government launched an eviction program in 2022. The Tanzanian government argues that population growth is encroaching on wildlife habitat, with the number of people living in Ngorongoro rising from about 8,000 in 1959 to more than 100,000. Gauteng's partly cloudy today, Johannesburg a low of 11, peaking at 23, Pretoria 12 and 25, Vereeniging 10 and 24. A warm day for Cape Town with a light southeaster, a low of 15 and a high of 30 degrees. The top story in EWN this hour, tributes are underway at the funeral service of Elizabeth Tsonso Moselakgomo in Mpumalanga this morning.
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0: What a morning it has flown, or certainly for me. We've discovered why your eyes may hate your phone, why Cape Town dog owners may soon need to keep a much tighter hold on the lead. We've asked how the SABC covers a national election without the extra 120 million it says it needs. And then in the last hour, of course, there was Cindy Lee. Oscars, Netflix, Springboks, Corin Zoid, sobriety, guitars, and a wonderful shared history between the two of us. You can see and hear why she was such a dynamo. Now we're going to turn to well-being with the clinical psychologist. And we're going to be writing a love letter to ourselves and ending the Sunday morning with music. As always, I want to hear from you. If there's anything you want to find out about this topic or any other topics that we've covered this morning, give us a call, 011-883-0702. The WhatsApp number, 0727021702. I'm Jane Dutton.
3: 702 Weekend Breakfast, Psychological Wellness with Dr. Corsi Gianni.
0: So we're talking about love letters to yourself, not the polished one, not the thinner, richer, calmer, more successful, but better behaved version. You keep promising yourself you'll become. You write that letter to yourself as you are now, with the wrinkles, the mistake, the tempers, the temper and the insecurity. Let's bring in our resident clinical psychologist, Dr. Corsi Gianni. A very good morning to you.
9: Hey, Jane. Good morning to you.
0: Have you written a letter to yourself?
9: I do all the time.
0: And what do you say?
9: Look at you. What's and all.
0: Okay.
9: Love it for you. That's it.
0: And why is that important?
9: Because that's the truth of who I am. Perfectly imperfect all the time. Work in progress all the time. And that's the eye of humility and grace for ourselves and other people.
0: Hmm. How do we go about that?
9: I suspect that that's our starting point that gets chiseled out of us.
0: Hmm.
9: It is about going back to the beginning. Because as I often say to my clients, do you know how many times you fell as a baby when you learned to walk?
0: Yeah.
9: And what did you do? You just got up. You cried because there was pain. And you got up and you walked. What is the difference between then and now? The critical eye of the self was not there. You never judged yourself and said, look at you. You're so stupid. How can you not walk? And all of that stuff. That voice wasn't there. So we were just being ourselves. Mm. And we just got up and did things. We bumped our heads. We got up. It hurt. We got up and we did it again until we could walk. But now, through socialization, a voice has been kind of implanted in the self, that judging eye of the self, the condemning eye, the critical eye. And therefore, we beat on ourselves as not good enough, you know, and then the sense of shame. And where does that take us? Onto the treadmill. We're constantly running to the illusion of perfection, which does not exist.
0: Yeah, I mean, it seems, I mean, quoting from this article from Psychology Today, the article argues that perfect goes against human nature, that accepting our flaws is healthier, more authentic.
9: Yes. It is about embracing who we are. And that's the wholeness, the integration, that I am all of that, the what's and all. Because is it realistic, actually, to amputate, that's the word, to amputate those parts of ourselves? And that's what socialization does. And I mean, look at the world we live in now, the curated selves that social media, teaches and conditions us to strive for. Whereas our reality is different. And healing and wholeness is about coming back and embracing all of yourself as work in progress.
0: I mean, that social media, and obviously, we speak about it a lot, but it really is a concern. I've got 14-year-old twins, and I see that they're just constantly being compared, and, everything they see is marvelous, fabulous. Bodies look good, hair looks good, eyes look good, life is good.
9: Everything has to be on point, as they say.
0: Tell us about this Japanese philosophy of wabi-sabi, the finding beauty and imperfection.
9: I love it. And you know what's so funny? As I thought about it, the thing that came up for me is wasabi.
0: Yeah.
9: Right, that's the irony, the paradox of wasabi. Like, if you've ever put that thing in your mouth, what it is, and it's an unforgettable experience, right? And yet, it is what adds flavor, richness, yumminess to your sushi experience. And I couldn't separate the two. The wasabi and wabi-sabi. Wabi-sabi is an homage, right? It's to our imperfection.
0: Mm.
9: It simply says, it invites us to soften our gaze and to integrating rather than amputating the self. To integrating and embracing the self through the eye of humility, through the eye of grace, through the eye of gratitude for all that we are in our shadow and our light.
0: I love how you brought up wasabi, because I was just thinking while you were talking that I had some last night, and there's something quite addictive about it. It's pleasure, pain, in equal measure, isn't it?
9: Indeed. Bombs and bouquets in equal measure. That's right. That's right.
0: Okay, so how do we, and is it important to dodge shame and judgment?
9: It is important for us to recognize where it comes from. And it is important to recognize that it is an imposed script. Mm. And that script is an unreal script that we sell each other and we buy from each other. We're kind of trading this false narrative of who we are in a manner that forces us to flee from ourselves rather than running towards ourselves and embracing ourselves fully. And it doesn't mean that we resign ourselves and just like sort of say this, but this is just how I am. That's not what it is. It's not a resigning ourselves and feeling helpless and saying this is all there is to me. It is, even as I continue to strive to achieve, to be, it is from a place of recognizing that I am perfectly imperfect. And therefore, I am work in progress all the time, and I will build the road as I walk. I will build the road as I walk. I will take one step forward, and in that one step forward, there will also invariably be three steps backwards, and that is part of the design. Rather than creating this unattainable standards that puts us on the treadmill all the time. It's exhausting, it is unreal, and it's unattainable.
0: How do you
9: and
0: know it's unattainable?
9: All it does is it diminishes us, because it is unrealistic, Jane. It is just not, it's just unrealistic. And we...
0: And you have to identify that, though, right? That it's
9: indeed
0: unrealistic. Yeah.
9: Yes. And I guess, you know, you were talking about you have teenagers. And it is to recognize that at that stage, what is important in the adolescent life, it is the view of others to be seen as. And it is, that's the role of parenting, is to bring that sobering lens to things and to constantly temper that perfection with a voice that says it's good enoughness. There is good enoughness, and it is a journey, and the journey is a marathon. It's not a 100-meter sprint.
0: That's right.
9: That's not realistic.
0: If anyone's got any thoughts on this and wants to speak to the doctor about your journey, about how you look at yourself in the mirror, I mean, please give us a call, 011-883-0702. WhatsApp number is 072-702-1702. Come, we've got a free treatment for you, free consultation session. you know, as you were talking, I was just thinking about, I think a couple of weekends ago, I was sitting next to somebody who I didn't know too well at a dinner party. And she was very... tempered, much more in control than I'd ever seen her before, and I said, "Listen, I've really noticed a difference in you. Much calmer, much more fluid, much more, just calmer." And she just said that she looked at herself in the mirror and realized that what she was doing wasn't working. That sometimes in her love she was suppressing. And it was quite a revelation for her. And it literally was as simple as her really calling herself to task by looking into that mirror and just saying, what I see there is not good. I need to change it. And she did, all by herself.
9: Yeah. Indeed, we can. You know, it is recognizing you can't change what you don't see. And so it is calling us to a moment of presence with ourselves and say, and do the stock take of the self And very often we talk about fasting as a time that people do at a certain time of year, generally, and there's these periods of fasting. And people put their bodies through a process of.
0: Mm.
9: And what I invite people to do is to do a mental fast. To fast from what we would call CCJ, criticism, condemnation, and judgment of the self.
0: How do you do that?
9: And to soften the gaze, to recognize the moments, to recognize the moments when you are so critical, either of yourself and others, to recognize those moments of judgment, when we become judgmental about ourselves. We make judgments and we become judgmental of ourselves and each other. And in that moment, to ask ourselves, what would a soft eye of humility and grace say about this?
0: Mm.
9: And it is to reframe that, It is to adjust that lens, to soften the gaze and come from a perspective of wholeness and truthful recognition of that we are all that, the perfect and imperfect. And we often say this, you know, we look at nature and we look, as we say, you know, what is a rose without thorns?
0: Yeah.
9: You can curate a rose without thorns, and you know, you can, but is that the reality? You know, we've created an artificial version and go espouse that as if it's a natural version, which is not true.
0: Mm.
9: And we sell ourselves, this false selves, when we know that in the absence of that, we know that that's not true. And then we get ourselves on this treadmill, chasing the mirage that doesn't exist.
0: What if I don't like all of me? I mean, do I really have to embrace all of that? Or should you slowly work through what you see as your own imperfections, your own flaws?
9: Yes. Yeah. And this is what I was saying. It is not about writing ourselves off or condemning ourselves to helplessness. This is who I am and so on.
0: Yeah.
9: That's not the point.
0: Mm.
9: It's not about resignation. It is about saying, okay, I will recognize parts of myself that do not serve me, do not serve this purpose, do not serve that purpose. How do I move from this to other? It is about recognizing that we are an unfolding possibility. And therefore, how do I move from here to there? What will it take for me to get here to there? And it is about putting one foot in front of the other, being gracious with ourselves in recognizing that, okay, this does not serve me.
0: Mm.
9: What will serve me, and what will it take for me to get there? Even as I make an effort towards that, I do so from a point of grace rather than beating down on myself, judging myself for it. It is about recognizing it and saying, yes, I come to this point of recognition that I have this part of myself that do not serve me, do not serve my relationships and so on. And what is the other version of me? What is the other self, a possibility that I want to work towards, and the self that I want to walk towards? Mm-hmm. And in walking, it is one foot in front of the other. I will get it right sometimes, and other times I will not get it right. And in doing so, I will recognize, okay, let's course correct. Let's course correct as we walk towards the other version of ourselves that we would like to bring to the fore.
0: Let's listen to what Kingsley has to say about working with teens.
9: Mm.
10: Good morning, Jane and Dr. Gianni. I remember working with a group of teenagers a while back, and the lesson that we did was on them learning to embrace what makes them unique. And I started off the lesson by pointing out to them that the world we live in today is very much about labeling and categorizing people. You're not fast enough, you're not strong enough, you're not tall enough, you this, you that, you that. And I pointed out to them that when you're young, all you yearn for is to fit in. But as you get older, you begin to understand the power that you hold in what makes you unique. And so I really appreciate today's discussion and what it's attempting to teach us.
9: Mm-hmm.
0: That's very good, isn't it?
9: Beautiful, beautiful. You know, it is in moving from that consciousness of I am enough, even right now, in this very moment, I am enough, rather than the feeling emptied of criticism and judgment and condemnation. I am enough, and it's the end, not one or the other. And I am work in progress. I am an infinite possibility. And there are parts of me that unfold moment by moment. And it is in me turning towards myself rather than running away from and embracing who I am in this moment. And I go back to, you know, to our those beautiful years of when we were children. And did we, you know, judge ourselves for you know, being on the breast, on breast milk and so on? When we outgrow it, we move to the next. We evolve. We are constantly evolving. And that is exactly how we journey through life, through the unfolding processes and unfolding parts of ourselves. And it is in walking back to that self and inviting that part of ourselves to come forth. And we develop it, you know, moment by moment. And we can be humble as we walk through life with ourselves and find that grace to give to others as well, even as, so that we can also recognize with humility that just like me, they are perfectly imperfect and work in progress, just like me.
0: You know, I wish we could tell our kids to appreciate what they have and how good what they have is. Because when you're growing up, and I don't know how you unlock this, you never realize, right, what is fantastic about you or anything like that. And then you look back, you know, 20 years on, you look back and you go, oh, I never realized that about, you know, that thing about youth is wasted on the youth, sadly.
9: On the young, yeah.
0: On the young.
9: Yeah.
0: There's a message here from Jose from Attridgeville. One of the highlights of my reparenting was to realize that our society standards are actually someone else's opinions. So I also have a right to opinion in my life. Thus, I started to define and implement my own standards.
9: Yeah. And this is the thing, you know, we hear about society. It's not our society or the culture. It says this, that, and the other. But who is society? And why does that society's voice matter more than mine? I hear what society says, and they're entitled to. As we say, opinions are like belly buttons. Everybody's got one. And so, therefore, they've got one, and so do I. And the question must always be, what is mine, though? What is mine? And mine can coexist with another. They can hold a different opinion. There's enough room in this world for these opinions to coexist. And I can consider it and always just have to come back to me and say, what is my opinion on this? And can I authentically hold mine while I also recognize that other people can hold theirs too? And there's enough space for all. It doesn't have to elbow the other out. You know, there's no need for contestation. It is about the mutually inclusiveness of life. And I can hold both without needing to, you know, jostle one out of the space.
0: Where does high-functioning anxiety sit in all of this?
9: High-functioning anxiety is what we end up, you know, kind of wiring ourselves into. And that all comes from a society that is constantly putting us on this treadmill and pedestalizing this unreal expectations. And so what do? We applaud the people who say, oh, I've been up since whatever, whatever, and all these exhausting standards. And we put them on the pedestal instead of saying, is this a fair expectation and burden of expectation to put on ourselves? You know, and we kind of put that as the standard that everybody should strive for. It does not honor who we are. It does not honor our reality as human beings. And, you know, it just places us in an unattainable and unsustainable sense of expectation. And there's a word I'm looking for.
0: I'm glad it's not just me today.
9: Yeah, right. And this is it. This is part of it. Is that right now? I'm looking for words and I'm not finding them.
0: Okay, well, while you're looking, Rodney says the elevation or deterioration of the future of society will be determined by the manners and morals of the youth growing up around us. We should always be good examples as parents.
9: Yeah, and some of the things, you know, and I guess, and you perhaps can speak from experience here in saying that, you know, parenting is about holding for the child a future that they have not yet walked into and lived into. Mm. And so some of the things, as the expression goes, you know, we with hindsight, we get to value and appreciate things. But I think the role of parenting is to keep holding that for the child until they grow into it, right? As you say, to keep holding high watch for them and keep, as they live in a world that so scripts them in certain ways and espouses all these images of perfection, for you as the mother to be that moderating voice that says you are good enough in this. Mm. While there is also these other voices that you cannot silence that continue to be part of the world within which we exist. Mm. But parenting is being that sobering voice that calms the storms for the child as they grow into who they become and evolve into who they become or aspire to become.
0: We had a lovely moment in the Uber yesterday, me with my two daughters, and the Uber driver was saying, oh, you've got such a nice relationship. And I was just saying how I've never spoken down to them. And then I heard my daughter, and then I had to be on a call with somebody, and I heard her saying to the Uber driver, I mean, the nice thing about mummy is that the only time she gets really angry is when she's looking after us and protecting us, and that's how she leads the way, you know. Mm. And you realize everything is obviously about how you lead the way, because they take it on, don't they?
9: Absolutely.
0: Sometimes nice to hear it.
9: Absolutely. Absolutely. And sometimes, you know, they will not always carry you on a pedestal, right?
0: No,
9: and it is to continue to do so, knowing that, you know, it is like planting a seed. One day it will sprout.
0: All right, let's quickly go back to that love letter. Somebody for my birthday gave me the most beautiful book. It's for 5 years. And there are five blocks on each page, and you write something today, for example, and then the next year you'd be writing under that same thing. And I love the idea of that, because it shows how we evolve or don't. And I should imagine that I might look back and think, I can't believe I used those words. So going to that love letter to ourselves, what should we put in there today?
9: I guess that love letter is about inviting us to be present with ourselves, and in a kind of, even if we do literally embrace ourselves and say, what do I recognize, acknowledge, appreciate, and am grateful for about myself today?
0: Dr. Kozigiani
9: is speaking to all of that of ourselves.
0: What a lovely topic. Thank you very much.
9: Thank you, Jane.
0: EWN Sport. Forget scripting. You've got some time, because at 3 o'clock we've got a kickoff if you're into football.
11: Yeah, a lot of kickoffs in actual fact, both in the Betway Premiership and in the Premier League. But you know what? We'll start at home with the defending champs Orlando Pirates, looking to continue their unbeaten start to the season as they face Marimo Gallants, who are yet to register a win in the competition. Midweek, Abdeslam Wadu spoke about working with his young squad.
12: There is advantage and inconvenience, pros and cons. When you are young, you have this freshness, the capacity to repeat efforts. You want to do well. So on the other hand, they can commit some mistakes.
11: The other Soweto Giants, Kaizer Chiefs, will look to close the gap to third place AmaZulu, who picked up yet another 3 points Saturday as Amakhosi face Golden Arrows and Milford take on Durban City. The late game will see TS Galaxy meeting Chipper United. Kickoff there is 5:30. At the same time in England, Man United will look to end a run of losses this week as they head to Craven Cottage and play bottom club Fulham. Before that, the Etihad will host Man City against Sunderland, Leeds play Crystal Palace, and Andoni Iraola takes Liverpool to his former stomping ground Bournemouth, the coach admitting that he watched and cheered them on during their first ever European game midweek, and they won 2-1 in Spain at Real Sociedad in the Europa League.
13: In the personal side, I'm really looking forward to meet them, to hug them. It's players that I love, staff that I've been working with that I appreciate so much. I wish them all the best, but there is another part that is the most important one right now. We need to go there and win and beat them and be as ruthless as possible and leave all the talks for after the game, yes.
11: Kings of Africa, Mamelodi Sundowns outshined the Asian Kings Al Ahly in their Intercontinental Cup clash, having scored all the goals in the game. It was a brace for Nuno Sanch seeing them beat Saudi club 2-1, while Ronwen Williams with an own goal there. La Liga has a Madrid derby as Atletico hosts Real Madrid in the afternoon. Last night, Rafinha with the hat-trick as Barcelona pulled off a 3-1 comeback victory at Sevilla, and the two French sides to have won the UEFA Champions League, the current holders PSG and the 1993 winners Marseille will be meeting. Over in cricket, Australia will be looking to end their ODI series in strong form against Zimbabwe today. They set to meet in the final clash out in Harare, and the toss has happened with the hosts choosing to bat first. While after starring with the bats and scoring 214 runs throughout the Proteas Women's T20 series victory over Zimbabwe, Annika Bosch was named player of that series. And Jorge Martin will start from pole position for the Austrian MotoGP at 2 p.m. This is after picking up the sprint victory Saturday. South Africa's Brad Binder will be starting down in P11. Anthony Teixeira, Eyewitness News Sport.
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15: 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And to all road users, rest every 200 kilometers or at least every 2 hours. If you feel fatigued, pull over safely. 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And the rules are simple. 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
0: And with me, Jane Dutton, I'd obviously love to hear from you when you find out who our guest is. So do get online, send us a WhatsApp call or give us a call. And this is a remarkable transition from one career to another, almost a completely different life. Miriam Malton has spent decades as an economist and strategist helping shape national policy, serving on the National Planning Commission and playing a key role in Telkom's turnaround. Now, at a point where many people might be settling comfortably into the identity they've built, she's picked up another one. Singer, songwriter, producer. Let's listen to this, A Spirit Awakened.

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0: That's Miriam Altman. Her debut album was released on Friday, and I'd love to know how an economist becomes a jazz artist and what happens when the person who spent years trying to change systems decided it's her own life that needs changing. Miriam, I can really see why you changed careers. Wow, what a voice.
1: Thanks, Jane.
0: Good
1: Thanks
0: morning.
1: For having me.
0: Wow.
1: Morning.
0: Beautiful. And not only
1: Thank
0: did you,
1: you
0: sing it, you wrote it.
1: Yeah, I wrote it with Leander Madope.
0: I mean, you're the sort of person that makes everyone feel kind of inadequate when you've got...
1: Oh, no. It's supposed to have the opposite effect.
0: Ah, yes.
1: Does
0: it give us that thing of, look, what we can do if we want to do whatever it is that we
1: yes.
0: want to do? Okay, all right, I like that. Yeah,
1: definitely.
0: Mm. Okay, so tell us more about the song, why you wrote it, and what went into it.
1: This particular song or the album?
0: This song first.
1: Okay. Mm. So, this song, look, becoming a songwriter, I wonder if I can even just start with your first point, if that's okay. I'm sorry to divert.
0: No. It's your moment.
1: Yeah. So I'm trying to have exactly the opposite effect, which is one of my songs is called Butterfly, for example.
0: Mm.
1: And it's about, you know, when you... I had all these caterpillars on my wall and I was going through a terrible time. And you realize this little insect, this nothing little insect, what it goes through is quite phenomenal. Mm. Actually, you expect nothing from it. It's just a black caterpillar that you'd rather not be there, actually.
0: Mm.
1: And yet it goes through this enormous metamorphosis. And the song's about that. It's about saying, how did you do this? Because very few make it through. But it's a phenomenal transformation in this kind of lowly caterpillar, right?
0: Yeah.
1: And so some people will say, oh, so you've had, you know, like maybe like some of the media people I work with, so you've had this boring life and now you've discovered yourself. No, I've had a great life.
0: You know? It wasn't boring for you.
1: No, it wasn't at all, right? But this thing has been pulling at me and I've been wanting to do it. And I think it's the thing I've been most afraid of because I've been thinking about it for decades. I was in music in my youth and I thought I'll never get back to that. And so why do it kind of thing? That's just how my head works.
0: Mm-hmm.
1: And I thought I'll never do it. And then I thought, oh, geez, I'm going to be on my deathbed wondering what the hell, like, why was I so afraid of this thing?
0: Why were you afraid of it?
1: I really care about the work I do. I do a lot of public interest work. I do a lot of work with youth. I've been

0: I was an activist for many years, you know.
1: Yeah.
0: But this is very personal.
1: Mm.
0: And it's just a different thing. And maybe you're putting yourself out there. You know, it's more personal. It's very physical.
1: Well, I mean, that's exactly what it is, right? I mean, it really is. It's all about you. And this is what you have, and it's your talent, and it's your, and people may like it or not.
0: That's right. And that's right. I'm creating music for people who want to listen to this kind of music. It's not for everybody, but apparently a lot of people do like it. But, you know, I have the luxury of creating what I feel is the most beautiful music. And I hope that there are a lot of people, and so far so good. But within that, through my journey in life, like, you know, I've been through divorce and cancer treatment and friends dying and also amazing things happening, you know, and that's how life is for most people. And I've benefited a lot from people telling their stories.
1: Mm.
0: And I have not been doing that. So I'm hoping this music also tells a story. So to come to your first question about A Spirit Awakened, the song you just played part of. That song was about a reawakening. It's about the moment when something happened between two people. In that particular case, it was the first boy I kissed after I got divorced.
1: Yes.
0: But it could be anything. It could be an adult in a young person's life. You know, you have sometimes very short moments. Like a young person, we might have all had that, somebody who actually saw you. It can be even a fleeting moment. They just saw you.
1: Mm.
0: And you realize, oh, I can be somebody. I can do something. I do a lot of work with young, with high school students. And that's a lot of it is so many kids don't have hope. And just the fact that they achieved one thing in high school and somebody said, yeah, that's amazing, makes them think, oh, yeah, I can do this. I've got this.
1: Mm.
0: So that's the message people should get, not that they feel they're less because I'm doing this. It should be. So I wanted to do something like I wanted to be able to walk around a block or run Comrades or spend more time with my family, whatever it is, do it, you know, like get on it and work. And I worked hard for this. So I'm like the butterfly in the sense of like the hard journey to it. And now hopefully it feels beautiful. So A Spirit Awakened was about a moment with someone where something was catalyzed, and it's not about that interaction. It's about what it set off in me. And I woke up one morning and thought, you know what? I know what I'm going to do with music. I just suddenly had this epiphany.
1: And cathartic, I should imagine.
0: Yeah, oh, definitely. Well, the music is hugely cathartic.
1: Mm.
0: And hugely. I mean, in the sense of, it, like that physicality I was talking about, firstly, just getting the message out, but it's very physical, this music.
1: Mm.
0: And it reverberates through my body when I'm singing it. So I almost get like, I get like a shot of endorphins every day.
1: But I think, I hadn't heard you sing before, obviously, because this is relatively new, but
0: sure.
1: I mean, I felt it's powerful. I mean, you can feel that you're not just trilling away, that you're giving it your
0: all. Oh, yeah. Oh, yeah, definitely. It's a full body thing. And so when I started training, like you and I have engaged over the years around the other kinds of stuff.
1: Mm.
0: And I give a lot of talks, you know, keynote talks on media, et cetera, et cetera. But this is a different order of expression. And when I started with my teachers are in their like 30s, you know, like they're young people who are browbeating me the way that I browbeat my mentees.
1: Yeah.
0: And but one of the things I said to my first teachers was, yes, I need to get my range back and I need to learn rhythm and I need to learn all these things. But the most important thing is to learn how to release, like how to be open, because music, I don't want to create, I want music to be, to connect emotionally and physically.
1: And I suppose, what's fantastic about your background in the previous jobs that you've done. I mean, you often speak to people who are in the creative space and money and handling money and all of that is quite an issue. I should imagine you've got that covered.
0: Well, you know, this is not a money generating.
1: No, I'm just saying you kind of might be a little bit smart about it.
0: Oh, for sure. So I'm using, in addition to the public policy work that a lot of people know about, I also have business experience. I've advised digital business. This is like setting up a digital business. So, you know, I've stepped away from my economics work for a year. Once this thing was happening, I thought, let me treat this like a proper startup.
1: Mm.
0: If I were starting up a company, yeah, I wouldn't be doing something else. So let me see what this is. Let me start to understand the business of it. I would love to be touring globally like an Induduzo does in Berlin or wherever, you know, and Joy of Jazz and local, like South African market's my most important one, actually. But I would like to be leapfrogging to that. So I am using my business experience in finding the audience that will hopefully love this music, trying to figure out down the road how it might earn money, although that is not at all my top priority.
1: No, but it would definitely help.
0: Oh, sure. But my top priority is to create absolutely the most beautiful music that I can, and then to have beautiful human connection around that.
1: Mm.
0: And so to date, the issue has been to ratchet up, like bringing on Luyanda. You know, people don't just come on board with you because it's their reputation too. You have to show up.
1: So how did you do that? How did you convince others to work with you?
0: Well, you know, it's step by step. Like, how do we convince people that Telkom was going to turn around?
1: Mm.
0: Mm. Right? That was what was in my KPIs, you know. My job was for SIPO. I mean, I was reporting to SIPO, you know, and Jabu and those people. But my job was turn this company around, figure out how to do it and drive that. That's actually what my day job was. Now, everybody hated Telkom, like everybody, the staff, the shareholders, the like everybody, yeah, the customers, right? Mm. That's not how people feel now. So I use the same skills.
1: And what was that?
0: Okay, so the first thing is you walk into a company that's failing, where do you start? Right? You walk into a situation where I haven't sung for decades. I don't even know if there's an instrument left, right? Yeah. I'm pulling my rusty trumpet out. So the first thing is, what are the assets I have? What can I use? And it turned out that like the feedback I got was, yes, there's a voice there. And secondly, it doesn't sound like anyone, which is like a great compliment.
1: Absolutely.
0: I mean, that's cool, yeah, right? That's great. Telkom was like that too. They underappreciated. I'm sorry to draw the analogies, but you know, you're asking.
1: No, it's good.
0: That, you know, at that time, even the staff, the engineers were wondering, well, what do you do when you've only got fiber? And I go, guys, because this is 2013, that's gold. You're just not using it.
1: Yes.
0: You know, and it's a multi-technology company, which at that time was the only thing that was like that. Now, the analogy to what I'm doing, and I'm just saying that's how my head works, is I'm saying, okay, well, let's see what's in there. Well, if you've got a voice that has potential, because I had to bring it back. I probably only had 2 octaves. Maybe now I'm back up to 3.5. When I was in opera, it was more. But then I was also told, play through your lower register. I would never have thought of that because I think of myself as a soprano.
1: Mm.
0: So, you know.
1: So you did opera too.
0: I have more agility than I had when I was 20 when I was singing. I have more confidence.
1: Right.
0: I'm used to getting up on a stage with thousands of people. I'm so used to it now that I'm totally relaxed. Where I was not. I am kind of a perfectionist and I believe in excellence, but I'm not really after perfection anymore. Now, those things are as essential to a turnaround of a company as they are to creating beautiful jazz music. They're essentials, actually, to be agile, open, believing in excellence, but not requiring perfection.
1: And
0: I know how to bring teams together. So musicians are the same thing. We do a lot of free jazz, if you know what that means, where we do a lot of free play.
1: Yes.
0: So I've had to build my, and that is like, for me, my dream is to be able to be like Bobby McFerrin, if you know what I'm talking about, like to be able to.
1: Just what's the word, riff or what's the.
0: Free, what feels like free improvisation.
1: Yeah.
0: So there is structure within it. But so I started with, just let's get the voice out of this rusty instrument. That's where it started.
1: Mm.
0: And to be free with it and to open out and learn the technique of jazz and start building up my strength and my range and rhythmic capability and, And slowly but surely, so I restarted in 2022 and just step by step built up with different coaches, different support. I've been recording the album actually since about 2023, 2024, learning the recording process, learning the producing process, et cetera, and to the point where, and I put out 3 songs last year, and part of that is to start building my audience, but part of it is also to attract musicians to want to work with me and people like Leyenda, because he doesn't take on anybody, and nor do the music. I'm working with musicians that... Well, like the latest songs are recorded with musicians that play with Zoe Madicha and Tandiswa. I mean, these are top-class, incredible musicians.
1: I mean, so, what an acknowledgement for you, right, and your talent, that you've done something right. You've put the work into it. You've got the range that you say you need now and the confidence. But they wouldn't work with you, I should imagine, if you didn't have some superstar power that they probably see in you.
0: Well, I appreciate that, and I appreciate them. So I show up, and by analogy, I came into telecom, and you know they look at me small. You know, it's a man's world, hey.
1: Yeah.
0: So you're going in, small women. They're not used to seeing somebody like me. They don't get it, you know. There are analogies to that. I have to show up because I'm leading, and they're kind of going, "Who are you?"
1: Yeah.
0: Right. So you've got to create belief in people that they're going to benefit from the fact that you're there, right? And similarly, the musicians, they have to feel. So now they're like, when are we going on tour? We love this. But I've built up like relationships with them. We spend a lot of time. We do a lot of free play together. We've built up, it's like a team, you know, of people that work synergistically, because to create this kind of music, you have to be, you know, I'm going to say in tune. I just can't think of another way of putting it, but it's like that. And, and it, yeah, of course it's different in the sense that it runs very deep physically. So when you're running a company, or driving public policy or whatever, you're kind of running ragged around, you know, organizational things. This runs deep physically in me as an individual. And, with the musicians, it's a different order of things. So like I was asked by someone, is it contradictory to the economics work I do? And there's a lot of complementarity, and the skill I've developed over time is helping me a lot, actually. But I can't, it's hard to do both at the same time, just because the music is so physically and emotionally intense. That you have to be 200%. Like, I just tell people, leave me alone on the days we're rehearsing. Like, if you want to create this level and quality of music, you have to be 200% in it.
1: I can imagine. So, okay, so you told us about your aspirations, cracking the market here, going overseas at some stage. If somebody wants to catch up with you, listen to your music, I mean, obviously we can get your latest release. But where do they find you?
0: Okay, so very easy to find me. Everything is Miriam Altman Music. Instagram, Facebook. It's super easy to find me. And then, the album is out. It's on every streaming platform, every single one. Even in China, it's on everyone. Most people are using YouTube, Apple, or Spotify. And the music is under Miriam Altman Music. And the album's called The Butterfly Project. And then most importantly, for people who are in Gauteng, that we're having our launch concert on October 10th. And I'm not going to be performing, like, I'm focusing on 2 events this year. So that's, you know, if I hope people want to come. And if they do, I really hope they're going to buy tickets. So the tickets are available on Quicket.
1: Okay.
0: And it's Miriam Altman, The Butterfly Project is how they'll find it.
1: Okay.
0: And it's October 10 at Fitz Theater. And then in Cape Town, it's November 5 at the Homecoming Center.
1: Well, I wish you the best of luck. And briefly, if you will, can you tell us, because we're going to play out with It's Over, and just wonderful talking to you, Miriam Altman. Tell us about that.
0: Oh, thanks so much.
1: Tell us about a little bit about the song.
0: Oh, about It's Over. Oh, yeah. Okay. That's my breakup song. It's meant to be that moment when you finally realize that you've got to break away from something. Mm. And for me, it was this long relationship. And in a way, just however that hard that is, it's also meant to be a sort of celebratory in its way.
1: Lovely. Irma Altman, thank you.
0: Thank you so much.

0: What a voice. Kenny, what do you think about that? Beautiful, huh? For me, Jane Dutton and the team, it's been wonderful being with you this weekend. Hopefully I'll be back soon. It is 10 o'clock and time for the news.
1: This is EWN.
2: Good morning, I'm Aurélie Kalinga. A drug mule has been arrested at OR Tambo International Airport with heroin valued at over 2 million rand. The South African national was arrested this morning shortly after landing from Accra, Ghana. A joint operation by the SAPS and Border Management Authority uncovered the narcotics hidden as bullet-like objects and blocks inside his luggage. This arrest marks the third suspected drug mule intercepted at the airport in the last 3 weeks. Here's the police's Amanda van Wyk.
3: The suspect is expected to appear before the Kempton Park Magistrates Court later this week to face drug trafficking-related charges while investigations remain ongoing.
2: Friends and family of Octavia Swart will gather in Kraaifontein, Cape Town today for the little girl's memorial service. The 10-year-old's body was found near a dam in the area last week after she was last seen playing with her 14-year-old cousin the day before. The teenager appeared in the Blue Downs Magistrates Court on a charge of murder and will return to the dock tomorrow for a bail application. Ward Councillor Donita Stevens.
4: Some of the ladies that was helping the mob to sit, they got hold of the body that was lying next to the dam. I think enough is enough and we need to stand together so that justice can be served.
2: The future of South Africa's sardine fishery could hinge on a government review due in just over 2 weeks. The Department of Forestry, Fisheries and the Environment has confirmed restrictions on commercial sardine catches will remain in place until the 2nd of October following mass die-offs associated with the pilchard herpes virus. Conservation groups are pushing for a full ban, insisting more data is needed before fishing can continue safely. Department spokesperson Zolile Tsai.
5: We are stepping up monitoring and the restriction will be formally reviewed before it lapses. If new evidence points to a need for stronger action, the department will not hesitate to act sooner.
2: The City of Cape Town has offered a reward for information that will help them track down the culprits who attacked traffic officers in the city. The officers were responding to reports of illegal street races on Friday night. And when they tried to impound one of the vehicles, they came under attack. Four suspects have been arrested so far. Martin Slabert reports.
6: It was at around 11 o'clock on Friday night when officers arrived at the scene where an illegal street race was happening in Pardon Island. Two drivers were arrested and charged with reckless driving. But a short while later at midnight, the racing resumed and officers again responded. This time, a third driver was apprehended and he was charged with a list of offences, including malicious damage to property after colliding with a traffic vehicle. But the situation escalated when the crowd turned their anger on officers when they tried to impound this driver's car. The city's JP Smith says it is simply unacceptable to have law enforcement personnel coming under attack simply for doing their job.
7: I condemn the actions of those illegal street racers and those who support their actions in the strongest terms.
6: A fourth driver was later arrested when he tried to flee the scene and the car that was being impounded. Martin Slabbert, Eyewitness News.
2: And 10 lions have been found dead in a suspected poisoning incident at Tanzania's UNESCO-listed Ngorongoro Conservation Area. Authorities say an expert investigation is underway to determine the cause of the incident and identify those responsible. Ngorongoro has been the scene of long-standing tensions between authorities and the local nomadic community. Clashes have sometimes turned deadly since the government launched an eviction program in 2022. The Tanzanian government argues that population growth is encroaching on wildlife habitat, with the number of people living in Ngorongoro rising from about 8,000 in 1959 to more than 100,000. Gauteng's partly cloudy today, highs between 23 and 25. Cape Town's warm with a light southeaster, reaching a high of 30 degrees. The top story in EWN this hour, a drug mule has been arrested at OR Tambo International Airport with heroin valued at over 2 million rand.
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8: Welcome to 702 Soulful Sundays with Kenny Maestri. A big thanks to Jane Dutton for holding it down for Gugu Mklungu, who'll be back on Saturday, 6 to 10, Weekend Breakfast. Good morning, I'm Kenny. With you through until 2 o'clock this afternoon on part one of A Soulful Sunday on 702. Part two coming up between 2 and 5 with Pushaza Sibiya. Yeah, Pushaza on your radio. From 5 to 7, well, things get a little bit more mellow and intense at the same time. Come for the jazz and stay for a good time. It's Jazz and Beyond with Notemba Madumo. So it's been an interesting week. Last week we learned a new phrase. Well, we kind of knew it was in existence, but it was finally made public. It was coined and it was expressed. Yeah. The economy of political inefficiency. And a rather sad week as well in South Africa with all these discoveries of the bodies of ladies in the Kempton Park area, etc. And yeah, the country is crying. The families are crying. But I think it takes more than just acknowledging and empathizing. I think it's time to do something about it. We've been talking about this since the 90s. Cannot talk about freedom when our women are still in chains, exposed to GBV, and just our kids as well, man. Come on, we can do better. I'm sure we can. They say evil abounds when good people keep quiet. And South Africans are saying we will be silent no more. 072-702-1702. Get in touch if you want to send a shout out. Tears for Fears now.

Happy, happy Sunday, Uncle Kenny. I hope you're well. Please can you play a song called You Will Know by BMU, Black Men United. I dedicate this song to all the 702 listeners. It's such a beautiful song and just uplifts the spirit. Wishing you a lovely Sunday ahead. Lots and lots of love from London, as always. Cheers.

my favorite part of a song when they go into the scatting vibes, because that's the only time I remember the vocals. It is Jimmy Tlutlu and Point of View. Black Men United, and You Will Know, started off with Tears for Fears and Oletta Adams' Woman in Chains. Yeah, she was a backing vocalist for them. Then from that song, it just burst into a solo career, and what a career it's been as well, yeah. Soul for Sunday with me, Kenny Maestri, going to our roots now. It's Alex O'Neill, and If You Were Here Tonight.

0: move on so nicely. Gloria Bosman and Play Me Those Love Songs. That's guaranteed on a Soulful Sunday on 702. Ahead of that, Alex O'Neill and If You Were Here Tonight. It is 7.02. I'm Kenny Maestri, with you through until 2 o'clock this afternoon. 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

It's all about love, right here on 702 Soulful Sunday. Disebo, Kiatanda. Ahead of that, Robbie Williams, Clue, and Living Inside Your Love. Also Robbie Williams and Angels. Monica, Why I Love You So Much. Let me count the ways, yeah? 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

0: Nick Soul. Ahead of that, Al Jarreau and It's Not Hard to Love You on 702 Soulful Sunday.
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4: Good morning, I'm Aurélie Kalinga. A drug mule has been arrested at OR Tambo International Airport with heroin valued at over 2 million rand. The South African national was arrested this morning shortly after landing from Accra in Ghana. A joint operation by the SAPS and Border Management Authority uncovered the narcotics hidden as bullet-like objects and blocks inside his luggage. This arrest marks the third suspected drug mule intercepted at the airport in the last 3 weeks. Police management says the breakthrough is part of an intensified intelligence-led campaign to dismantle international drug trafficking networks operating through the country. Here's the police's Amanda van Wyk.
5: The suspect is expected to appear before the Kempton Park Magistrates Court later this week to face drug trafficking-related charges while investigations remain ongoing.
4: The daughter of murdered Ekuruleni runner Elizabeth Tsonso Moselagomo says she's really going to miss her mother. Moselagomo went missing earlier this month and her body was later found in Kempton Park. She's being laid to rest today in Mpumalanga. The 38-year-old is among 9 slain women whose bodies were discovered in Ekuruleni last week. Speaking at her funeral today, her 8-year-old daughter expressed deep sadness over the loss of her mother.
6: Dearest mother, how heartbreaking that you left me. The day feels quiet without your voice, but your love is still here, surrounding me with you. I may not hold your hand or see your beautiful smile, but all the memories we have made will stay with me forever. When I feel sad and miss you, I will look up to the sky and imagine you're watching me from above with love.
4: The future of South Africa's sardine fishery could hinge on a government review due in just over 2 weeks. The Department of Forestry, Fisheries and the Environment has confirmed restrictions on commercial sardine catches and will remain in place until the 2nd of October following mass die-offs associated with the pilchard herpes virus. Conservation groups are pushing for a full ban, insisting more data is needed before fishing can continue safely. Department spokesperson Zolileng Ai.
7: We are stepping up monitoring and the restriction will be formally reviewed before it lapses. If new evidence points to a need for stronger action, the department will not hesitate to act sooner.
4: The city of Cape Town has offered a reward for information that will help them track down the culprits who attacked traffic officers in the city. The officers were responding to reports of illegal street races on Friday night, and when they tried to impound one of the vehicles, they came under attack. 4 suspects have been arrested so far. Martin Slabbert reports.
8: It was at around 11 o'clock on Friday night when officers arrived at the scene where an illegal street race was happening in Parton Island. Two drivers were arrested and charged with reckless driving. But a short while later at midnight, the racing resumed and officers again responded. This time, a third driver was apprehended and he was charged with a list of offences, including malicious damage to property after colliding with a traffic vehicle. But the situation escalated when the crowd turned their anger on officers when they try to impound this driver's car. The city's JP Smith says it is simply unacceptable to have law enforcement personnel coming under attack simply for doing their job.
9: I condemn the actions of those illegal street racers and those who support their actions in the strongest terms.
8: A fourth driver was later arrested when he tried to flee the scene and the car that was being impounded. Martin Slobbert, Eyewitness News.
4: And six French nationals are due to stand trial in Iraq today as the country assumes responsibility for prosecuting thousands of suspected Islamic State group members. Iraq's prisons, already packed with IS suspects, have received thousands more detainees transferred since last year from neighboring Syria. The identities of the six suspects remain unclear, but they're part of a group of 47 French citizens transferred from Syria last year. The larger group includes Adrien Guihal, who claimed responsibility for the 2016 Nice attack for IS. Gauteng's partly cloudy today, highs between 23 and 25. Cape Town's warm with a light southeaster, reaching a high of 30 degrees. The top story in EWN this hour, a drug mule's been arrested at OR Tambo International Airport with heroin valued at over 2 million rand.
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10: Good morning, Uncle Kenny. This is Malanya Nkwana in General Pretoria. Please play me Michael Jackson, Heal the World. It goes out to all the South Africans with broken hearts. Thank you. Enjoy the day.

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1: Good morning, Kenny. It's Terence Singh. Please play Sarah McLachlan, In the Arms of an Angel. It's dedicated to my brother-in-law, Obas, and Shirley Govender, who lost their daughter, Kioma Govender, on Thursday. May her soul rest in peace and giving lots of love to the family. Spend

0: 702 Soulful Sunday. That is Sarah McLachlan and Angel. Ahead of that, Heal the World from Michael Jackson. That story, the news, that song clip, it really touched our hearts, didn't it?
1: Hi, 702 listeners, and Uncle Kenny Matima from Alberton here. Yes, indeed, let the world heal. The child or the daughter of Tonto's message just pierced my heart. Yeah, I don't know how cruel can people be. Yeah, I just wish the serial killer or whatever it is be found and harsh punishment be served to him or her. It cannot be. Thank you, Uncle Kenny. Thank you to all the listeners. Have a blessed Sunday.
0: Thank you so much, Nana. Yeah, it has to stop. Enough is enough, really. Let's bring it home now with Langa Mavuso on 702 Love Lost.

Good morning, Mr. Macy. Good morning to the 702 family. Happy Soulful Sunday. Blessings to all. Hope you have a good day. Special birthdays this week, Mr. Macy, for Lorraine. She's in Belgium. I hope you have an awesome birthday, darling. Yakas on Thursday. Happy birthday, brother. And then my late brother-in-law, George. Miss you a lot, brother. His birthday would have been on Saturday. Please can I request Atlantic Star? You deserve the best. Thank you. I'm the G-Man. I'm Fredrik Rock.

0: So Lufelo and Dear Love, preceded by Atlantic Star, You Deserve the Best, and Langa Mavuso and Love Lost. Shout out to Timothy, busy cruising the streets of Gauteng, and sends me a pic saying, I'm listening to you. Well, great to have you on board, Tim. Celebrating 25 years of artistic excellence, Joburg Ballet invites you to experience the passion, drama, and breathtaking beauty of Carmen's this September. Choreographed by renowned South African choreographer Veronica Paper and set to Bizet's unforgettable music, it's a spectacular production not to be missed. 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Tickets start from 250 Rand and are available through web tickets. Not able to see the Joburg performances? Well, you can also catch Carmen for two performances only at the State Theatre in Pretoria. That's on the 24th and 25th of October. For more information about Joburg's ballet 25th anniversary season, visit www.joburgballet.com.
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1: Good morning, Kenny. Freedom Maluleke from Giyani Kashilakati. I'm just marking the register for today. Please play me Whitney Houston featuring Maria Kale, When You Believe. I'm dedicating this song to everybody that is listening to Radio 702 this Sunday. Thank you, my brother.

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1: Mr. Kenny Maestri, listening to this child speak with such brevity and confidence on the loss of her mum moved me deeply, bringing tears to my eyes. I pray that this child has a guided, protected future amidst our crime-infested country. 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

Yeah, good morning, 702. Good morning to Kenny, Tyron, Randberg. With all the devastating news in South Africa at the moment, with all these deaths that have happened last week, I was thinking Against All Odds would be a great song for you to play, Kenny. Phil Collins. I dedicate that to all those who are struggling at the moment.

Phil Collins and Against All Odds. Ahead of that, Thando Zide and Given Zulu, Gehle. Also, Whitney Houston and Mariah Carey, When You Believe, and started off with Jamie Foxx, Infatuation. Coming up at the top of the hour, it's EWN, and then we'll get into a slow jams mix. More on the R&B side, because it's spring, and Vibe Abrams is feeling the vibes. So that's coming up just after midday, right here on 702. South Africa, a country of resilience. We've done it before, we'll do it again. But it's time for strong leadership as well. Here's the OJs now, quite appropriately, a prayer on a Sunday.

0: 702 Soulful Sundays with Kenny Maestri.
1: Top of the morning to you, Uncle Kenny Maestri. It's Marlon and Samantha marking the register, hanging out with Liz and Gray, Seth and Sass, Chadley, just having a good soulful Sunday. Yep. Thanks, Uncle.

Good morning, sir. I'd like to wish a friend of mine a happy, happy birthday. Her name is Madumelo Kobani. She lives here in Orange Farm, but she's originally from Soweto. Happy birthday, friend. Enjoy your day. And thank you for always being there, always showing support. I love you so much. Please play her Anita Baker, Just Because. This is Onomatema in Orange Farm. Thank you. Happy birthday to me.

0: playing you the kind of music that makes you want to listen with your soul. It's Soulful Sunday on 702. Anita Baker, Just Because, preceded by Shasha and Amifaku Tembalam, and A Prayer. That was the OJs. Well, coming up in the next hour, the slow jams mixed with my man, Vibe Abrams on 702. Remember the first time your soul felt alive? That feeling is calling you back. Come to where your soul gets reborn through music at the Standard Bank Joy of Jazz, featuring global icons Kamasi Washington, Ibrahim Malouf, and the trumpets of Mikhail Unger, Angelique Kijo, Nubia Garcia, Floetry, Temba, and Africa Mkize, as well as Judith Sapuma, Makoi Mrabata, Manana, Tandiswa Mazwai sings Yuma Sikela, plus over 40 world-class acts. 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
4: Good afternoon, I'm Aurélie Kalinga. The daughter of murdered Ekurhuleni runner Elizabeth Tsonso Moselakgomo says she's really going to miss her mother. Moselakgomo went missing earlier this month and her body was later found in Kempton Park. She's being laid to rest today in Mpumalanga. The 38-year-old is among nine slain women whose bodies were discovered in Ekurhuleni last week. Speaking at her funeral service today, her 8-year-old daughter expressed deep sadness over the loss of her mother.
5: Dearest mother, how heartbreaking that you left me. The day feels quiet without your voice, but your love is still here, surrounding me with you. I may not hold your hand or see your beautiful smile, but all the memories we have made will stay with me forever. When I feel sad and miss you, I will look up to the sky and imagine you're watching me from above with love.
4: Friends and family of Octavia Swart will gather in Kraaifontein, Cape Town today for the little girl's memorial service. The 10-year-old's body was found near a dam in the area last week after she was last seen playing with her 14-year-old cousin the day before. The teenager appeared in the Blue Downs Magistrates Court on a charge of murder and will return to the dock tomorrow for a bail application. Ward Councillor Donita Stevens.
6: Some of the ladies, it was the helping the mom to sit, they got hold of the body that was lying next to the dam. I think enough is enough and we need to stand together so that justice can be served.
4: Questions are mounting over the scaling operations of drug syndicates at OR Tambo International Airport following yet another major bust. A South African man was arrested this morning after he was caught arriving from Ghana with more than 2 million rand worth of heroin. This brings the total number of drug mules arrested at the port of entry to 3 in just 21 days. While investigators piece together the local links of the West African smuggling route, the suspect is expected to appear in the Kempton Park Magistrates Court later this week. Here's the police's Amanda van Wyk.
7: A search of the suspect's luggage led police to uncover bullet-like objects and blocks containing substances suspected to be heroin.
4: And a look at some stories making international news. Six French nationals are due to stand trial in Iraq today as the country assumes responsibility for prosecuting thousands of suspected Islamic State group members. Iraq's prisons, already packed with IS suspects, have received thousands more detainees transferred since last year from neighboring Syria. The identities of the six suspects remain unclear, but they're part of a group of 47 French citizens transferred from Syria last year. Families of some of the people who died in a Nigerian paramilitary civil defense force holding cell are demanding justice as government appoints an independent panel to probe the deaths. 37 young men were found dead inside a crowded cell in Minna, the capital of central Niger state, on Thursday after their arrest on suspicion of illegal gold mining by the Nigeria Security Civil Defense Corps. Survivors have recounted being crammed in the cell with poor ventilation and that a substance that stung their throats and noses was sprayed before the door was slammed shut. The deaths have triggered violent protests in the area, with police firing shots to disperse the protesters. And the White House has made good on President Donald Trump's vow to deny CNN, MS Now and Politico access to the presidential mansion as punishment for reporting what he calls fake news. The three news outlets have denounced the ban as a violation of the U.S. Constitution and vowed to keep reporting on the U.S. government. They're expected to take the ban to court to regain access to the White House. The White House has declined to issue any new statements on the matter. Gauteng's partly cloudy today, highs between 23 and 25, Cape Town's warm, with a light southeaster reaching a high of 30 degrees. The top story in EWN this hour, the daughter of murdered Ekuruleni runner Elizabeth Tsonso Moselagomo says she's really going to miss her mother.
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0: Often imitated but never duplicated. Soulful Sunday on 702 with the Slow Jams Mix. It's Vibe Abrams in the mix today. Show some love to Vibe if you're feeling his vibe. 072-702-1702. If you're listening abroad, it's +2772-702-1702. To brighten the mood, a little bit of Monifa coming up and Nobody's Body. We'll keep it Kenny with Thomas and Maestri. Thinking About Your Love, Eric Benet and Faith Evans on the way as well. But first, let's bring it home with Loyiso Bala.

0: Soulful Sunday on 702 with Vibe Abrams in the mix. That was J-Lo, by the way, and Loving You. With Captain Kenny, with Thomas and Maestri, Thinking About Your Love, Monifa and Nobody's Body. Also, another sad love song. That was Tony Braxton, preceded by Georgie Porgy, that Eric Benet and Faith Evans. Kicked off the half hour with Wrong For You, Loiso. I see Lisejo is catching feels, reminiscing, wearing some Tommy Hilfiger at the time. It was the 90s. Yeah? And Kosi Mazibuko says, happy Soulful Sunday, Mfanase Tegwini. Monifa, Nobody's Body. It reminds me of the first time I went to Razzmatazz. Kosi Mazibuko. Yeah, man. It's great memories right here on Soulful Sunday on 702. Next Sunday, it'll be my turn to do the things on the ones and twos. Big thanks to Vibe Abrams for holding it down today. Mandy Wiener's podcast, The Hope Dealers, tells the stories of the people changing the narrative in Joburg. Mandy has spent weeks witnessing the passions and the collective action of the Hope Dealers, who are individuals and organizations working to restore and rejuvenate Jersey. Catch a new episode of the podcast on the Midday Report every Wednesday after the news headlines, or watch the full The Hope Dealers video on Prime Media Plus. 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This week, Mandy is on the banks of the Yuxhere River in Alex, and she's there hanging out with the Alex Water Warriors. Their dedication to cleaning up the environment is paying off. That's good news. The Alex Water Warriors demonstrate the volunteers working with the city can effect real change. 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

0: Kelly Maestri, 702 listeners. My name is Khatile from the East Rand. Please play the Hope song. We are all carrying a lot, and it just makes each day difficult to maneuver. So please play the Hope song. Thank you.
1: Hi, everybody. I'm Afro Traction. This song is entitled The Hope Song. Everybody's going through something. It's a special message to all the fans, South Africa, Swaziland, Zimbabwe, everywhere in Africa and the world. I know you're going through stuff, and I'm praying that life becomes better again for you. And I'm praying that you become in strength one more time. Let's do it one more time, all together. Let's keep the faith going. Keep going for that dream, that job, that house, every and anything that you wish in your heart. I pray God gives it to you this time around. If you've lost a friend, a family, a member, I've lost friends. I'm sending out a message of hope, you know, to their families out there. May God be with you as we go on with this life. And a special thank you to all the ladies for listening and following my music everywhere. Ngithanda too much, Nyazilehand. This one goes out to all of you. It's the Hope Song, and it goes a little something like this.

Lifting the spirits with Afro Traction Live, Hope Song, yeah. Also, Stevie Wonder, Overjoyed, and Lira, Listen. 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

0: It's Tim Ariza and I Still Miss You. Ahead of that, Luther Vandross, Love the One You With, and Cliff Richard, We Don't Talk Anymore. It is Soul for Sunday on 702.
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4: Good afternoon. I'm Khumbuzile Tabete. The siblings of murdered Eguruleni woman Elizabeth Tsundzu Musilakhomo have recalled the sacrifices she made to raise them. Tsundzu is being laid to rest in Mpumalanga today, just a week after she was found dead and half naked in Kempton Park. Her death has sent shockwaves across the country after eight other women were also found dead under similar circumstances in Eguruleni last week. Speaking at her funeral service, her sister Dikeledi Musilakhomo says Tsundzu took on the responsibility of raising her siblings after their mother died.
5: When our mother passed away, she asked Tsundzu to take care of us, and those words never fell on deaf ears. My sister took us from nothing to something.
4: Meanwhile, the Interministerial Committee on Gender-Based Violence is set to give an update on its response to the murders of several women in Eguruleni in the next hour. At the same time, a series of events aimed at raising awareness about gender-based violence and femicide are taking place across Cape Town this month, following heightened public concerns about violence against women. Organizers, community groups, universities and running clubs have planned walks and solidarity runs to honor victims of GBV and femicide and to call for safer communities. Carlo Peterson has more.
6: Among the awareness campaigns are memorial events at the University of Cape Town and Stellenbosch University, as well as several runs where participants are being encouraged to wear black or purple in solidarity with victims and their families. Many of the events are being held in memory of women who have lost their lives to violence, with organizers stressing that awareness alone is not enough and that collective action is needed to address the crisis. Participants are being encouraged to reflect on women's safety in public spaces and to support efforts aimed at preventing gender-based violence. The awareness campaigns includes events across Cape Town from Observatory to Claremont to Rondebosch, Musenberg and Somerset West, with activities continuing throughout September. Carlo Peterson, Eyewitness News.
4: Questions are mounting over the scaling operations of drug syndicates at OR Tambo International Airport following yet another major bust. A South African man was arrested this morning after he was caught arriving from Ghana with more than 2 million rand worth of heroin. This brings the total number of drug mules arrested at the port of entry to three in just 21 days. While investigators piece together the local links of the West African smuggling route, the suspect is expected to appear in the Kempton Park Magistrates Court later this week. Here's the police's Amanda van Wyk.
7: A search of the suspect's luggage led police to uncover bullet-like objects and blocks containing substances suspected to be heroin.
4: And finally, U.S. President Donald Trump has cut short his weekend at Camp David to return unexpectedly to the White House as tensions rise in the Middle East. Trump returned from the scheduled presidential complex in rural Maryland yesterday. The plan changed after an Iran-backed Houthi ballistic missile targeted Saudi Arabia at dawn, closely following a fire near the capital's international airport. The State Department and a string of U.S. embassies have issued security alerts to Americans, citing the potential for unforeseen escalation. Your weather: Gauteng is partly cloudy with temperatures. Johannesburg at a high of 23, Pretoria 25, Vereeniging 24. Cape Town is warm with a light southeasterly wind at a high of 30. The top story in EWN this hour: the siblings of murdered Eguruleni woman Elizabeth Tsundzu Musilakhomo have recalled the sacrifices she made to raise them. Tsundzu is being laid to rest in Mpumalanga today, just a week after she was found dead and half naked in Kempton Park.
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2: Good afternoon, I'm Lennox Wasara. We start with a historic night for South African football. Mamelodi Sundowns are the FIFA African Asian Pacific Cup champions at a packed Loftus Festival. The African champions beat Ali 2-1 in a dramatic one to lift the trophy. Coach Miguel Cardoso talking about what it means for this group.
8: To win, I depend on the way these players embraced the preparation of the match, how they understood how difficult it was, because this team is very difficult to control, not only by the quality of their players, by the game they play, but how they had to take it to the limit.
2: In the Betway Premiership, Stellenbosch have moved to top of the log after a 1-0 win over 10-man Kruger United side. AmaZulu finished sitting third, also picked up 3 points with a 1-0 victory over Polokwane City. And Zakuguna United edged out Richards Bay 3-2 in what was a very nervy finish there. Plenty to talk about now in the Premier League. Brighton have climbed to third after stunning defending champions Arsenal 3-0. Newcastle ended Hull City's unbeaten start to the season and a 2-1 finish there. Coventry marked their remarkable moment. It was their first top-flight win in 25 years, beating Nottingham Forest 1-0. Everton got the job done against Ipswich Town by just a single goal. And Tottenham Hotspur still searching for their footing this season. They went down 3-2 to Aston Villa. Though they did have at least something to smile about, which was their first goal of the league this campaign. You kind of wonder what's going down there behind closed doors at Tottenham Hotspur Stadium. Let's move to cricket now. The Proteas women have completed a historic whitewash in Zimbabwe, winning the final T20 by 14 runs to seal a 5-0 series win. They defended a 165-run target with Ayanda Hlubi and Ntabiseng Nini, each taking 3 wickets there. Let's hear from Coach Mandla Mashimbi on the tour.
9: I'm not doing anything without 2029 in mind. Every player that's given an opportunity to play for South Africa, it's actually an opportunity for them to put their name in the hat. You know, if you come in and you do the things that we expect you to do and play the way we know you can, you play with no fear, you play to your strengths, and you execute your plans as well from a bowling point of view, then you give yourself the best chance to be on the plane.
2: Meanwhile, England's men's side have climbed to top of the T20 world rankings after completing their own whitewash against Sri Lanka. They wrapped up the series with an 8-wicket win, chasing down 125 runs, which they did with great ease. To the golf course we go. It's the final round of the BMW PGA Championship, where it's about certainly the two leaders who are tied at the top, Manuel Vieira and Filippo Celi. They're 13 under par. They'll tee off in a matter of minutes now. They hold a one-shot advantage over the field. We've got South African representation through Jaden Schaper, who's still in the first nine of his final round. He is just 6 shots behind the two leaders over there. Lennox Wasaram, Eyewitness News Sport.
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Diogo Cinquer. 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Patagasha, né? Ahead of that, Bobby Brown and Rock Witcher, staple singers, and I'll take you there. 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

0: Homegrown, Brendan Tambu and Itesh Alam. Also, BB and CC Winans, I Found Love, Cindy's Song. If you're a Boyz II Men fan, well, I've got something special for you after the break.
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Teddy P, You're My Latest, My Greatest Inspiration, Amanda Black, Love for Mahala, and Voice to Men, It's Hard to Say Goodbye. On a Soulful Sunday on 702, it continues 2 to 5 with Pushaza on 702.

0: afternoon, Mr. DJK Mainstream 702 Sofu Sunday Femi. Thank you for playing We Don't Talk Anymore. And I'm marking my register. It's me, Jeffrey Guai from Tutuman Alexander. Thanks, brother.
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Hi, Brother Kenny Makenzo Mystery and all 702 listeners. Sebi here in Alexandra. I'm originally from Garigali. May you kindly allow me to wish Mumisa Julie a revolutionary birthday. She's in Bramley. Brother Kenny, just wanna appreciate the great show and the music with which you bless us with. You are our musical blesser.

0: Soulful Sunday on 702 with Ronnie Jordan After Hours, as well as Gibambela. That is Mtunzi, Claudio, and Kenza. That's a wrap for me, Ken Zonzo. Yeah, I'll be back with you on Saturday at 10 a.m. Hope you have a blessed week. Stay strong and stay listening to 702. 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
6: Good afternoon. I'm Khumbuzile Thabete. Murdered Eguruleni Rana Elizabeth Tsunzu Moselakhomo has been laid to rest in her home village of Bankop in Mpumalanga. The 38-year-old was found dead in Kempton Park over a week ago, just days after she went missing while out for a run. Moselakhomo is among the 9 women who were found dead last week in Eguruleni. Fellow Rana Brenda Orelang says this is a devastating time for her family, friends and the running community.
7: When she was found, we were told there were 3 before her in the same area. And then came 4 after her in the same area. And it only took the passing of our sister Tsunzu for government to communicate with us.
6: Orelang says government needs to pull up its socks.
7: Government to tell us we need to be careful. We have a crisis in our hands. Government, we are here as a society to work with you to solve this problem. We are supported by men in the running fraternity. There is no fraternity that is so supportive of its women.
6: Meanwhile, the Gauteng legislature is calling for an urgent and coordinated response to the rising number of kidnapping cases in Kempton Park. The latest crime stats show that Kempton Park recorded the highest number of kidnappings in the province between April and June this year. The area has also been in the spotlight over the past week after the bodies of 9 women were found bruised and half naked. Police are still looking into whether the women were killed by the same person or group. Of the Legislature Portfolio Committee on Community Safety, Dr. Bandile Masugu, says the area needs heavy police surveillance.
8: The figures are particularly concerning given the recent discovery of the bodies of several women in the broader Eguruleni area. While investigations into this death remain ongoing, the committee believes the exceptional high kidnapping figures in Kempton Park demand intensified policing, intelligence-led investigations and visible interventions to protect residences.
6: Government is expected to provide an update this hour on its response to the murders of several women in Ekurhuleni. In the Western Cape, a series of events aimed at raising awareness about gender-based violence and femicide are taking place across Cape Town this month, following heightened public concerns about violence against women. Organizers, community groups, universities and running clubs have planned walks and solidarity runs to honor victims of GBV and femicide and to call for safer communities. Carlo Peterson has more.
9: Among the awareness campaigns are memorial events at the University of Cape Town and Stellenbosch University, as well as several runs where participants are being encouraged to wear black or purple in solidarity with victims and their families. Many of the events are being held in memory of women who have lost their lives to violence, with organizers stressing that awareness alone is not enough and that collective action is needed to address the crisis. Participants are being encouraged to reflect on women's safety in public spaces and to support efforts aimed at preventing gender-based violence. The awareness campaigns includes events across Cape Town from Observatory to Claremont to Rondebosch, Musenberg and Somerset West, with activities continuing throughout September. Carlo Peterson, Eyewitness News.
6: In other news, EFF supporters have packed the Delft Sports Complex as the party launches its election manifesto in the Western Cape. Political parties are intensifying their campaigns ahead of the 4 November local government elections. President Julius Malema is expected to address the rally later. Quintin Mkiala has more.
10: The EFF, like many other parties in the city of Cape Town, wants to push the Democratic Alliance's electoral support below 50% and force it into a coalition. The party said this campaign is focused on service delivery, crime, housing, sanitation and unemployment, among others. The EFF says it will also create black business initiatives in the township economy. Party President Julius Malema is expected to also reaffirm their stance on land redistribution policy and its decision to field its own mayoral candidates in municipalities. Quintin Mkiala, Eyewitness News, Delft.
6: And finally, police say drug trafficking at the OR Tambo International Airport remains a major challenge, with three people arrested over the past 3 weeks. The latest arrest is that of a 52-year-old man who was nabbed at the airport today after landing from Ghana. Law enforcement uncovered bullet-like objects and blocks containing substances that are suspected to be heroin in his luggage. Police spokesperson Amanda van Veeg.
11: The South African Police Service, with support from the Border Management Authority, has arrested another suspected drug mule at OR Tambo International Airport and seized drugs suspected to be heroin with an estimated street value of more than 2 million rand following an intelligence-led operation. The suspect is expected to appear before the Kempton Park Magistrates Court later this week to face drug trafficking-related charges.
6: Your weather: Gauteng is partly cloudy with temperatures. Johannesburg at a high of 23, Pretoria 25, Vereeniging 24. Cape Town is warm with a light southeasterly wind at a high of 30. The top story in EWN this hour: murdered Ekurhuleni runner Elizabeth Tsonzo Moselakgomo has been laid to rest in her home village of Pankop in Mpumalang.
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12: Good afternoon, I'm Lennox Basara. We kick off with football action in the Premier League. Liverpool battles Bournemouth. Liverpool boss Andoni Iriola makes his first dugout return to the Vitality Stadium since moving to Liverpool. The Reds' attack is adjusting post-Mohamed Salah, with Alexander Isak leading the line amid the early season draws. He has Iriola's thoughts ahead of the match, speaking about the return to an emotional stadium.
13: In the personal side, I'm really looking forward to meet them, to hug them. It's players that I love, staff that I've been working with that I appreciate so much, and I was pushing for them yesterday when they were playing their first European game, and I wish them all the best. But there is another part that is the most important one right now, that we need to go there and win.
12: Man City up against Sunderland. Erling Haaland enters match day leading the Golden Boot race with 4 goals. Looking to keep Man City firing against a resilient Sunderland side. Let's hear from Enzo Maresca.
14: I have the feeling that Sunderland game will be the toughest game since we start the season. I know how strong they are, and I have the feeling that on Sunday we need a top performance to beat them, and we need to be 100% to win the game.
12: Crystal Palace are away to Leeds United. Let's move to domestic action in the Betway Premiership. Three games kicking off in an hour. Defending champions, Orlando Pirates, are upbeat, hoping to keep their unbeaten run alive when they travel to Maruma Gallants. Kaizer Chiefs do not have the best record against Golden Arrows, having only won 4 of their last 11 games against Bafana West Tende. They'll be up against them on the road at 3 o'clock. In cricket action, we've got a live game. It's the third ODI. It's Australia playing against Zimbabwe. The Aussies restricted Zimbabwe to 271 for 8 out in Harare. The Baggy Greens will need a winning score of 272 to win with a series clean sweep. In case you missed it, Proteas women were unstoppable, winning the fifth and final T20 series to claim the series sweep against Zimbabwe. Moving to the track now, we've got MotoGP action on now. George Martin started the Austrian GP from pole position. At last glance, he was still leading with 26 laps to go there. We end off on the golf course in Wentworth, where Andy Sullivan and Jos Luton have now joined Selly and Alviera. There's 4 leaders in this at the top of the leaderboard. They're currently at 13 under par, leading the field by a single shot. South African representation is now through Sean Norris. He's currently at 7 under par, meaning that he's just 6 shots back. Lennox Wasara, Eyewitness News Sport.

0: Wherever this Sunday finds you, perhaps you're driving home, cooking lunch, or maybe sitting quietly or simply trying to gather yourself before another week begins.
1: Tune in and set your Sunday vibe. It's Soulful Sundays with Bushaza Sibiya on 702.
0: And of course, we can simply try again, can we not? Welcome home. This is 702 Soulful Sunday. My name is Bushaza Sibiya, your soul-inspired brother, until 5. Kenny Maestri is back with us next weekend. And as I always say, he is an institution on his own. It's 702 Soulful Sunday. Good afternoon.

0: certainly wherever 702 Soulful Sunday finds you this afternoon, I welcome you home with arms wide open. Rodney Mansfield and Living Without a Heart. 14:31 is your time. My name is Pusha Zangwagasubiya. Together until 5 this evening, Bongi Dube teamed up with Journey Home, beautiful song. Good music there from Luther Van Joss as well, and Any Love. See what we do every single weekend. Round about this time, on this very day, we try and take things very, very, very slow. And I suppose then the objective is for us to be able to exhale. I say exhale with intent because made it to another week, and I personally want you to be well prepared for the week that's coming up. Okay. And as you welcome me into your respective homes or spaces, I welcome you to connect as well on 92.7 and 106 FM. 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
5: Happy Soulful Sunday for us, Bia. Good to have you. And yeah, looking forward to the 3 hours. So I spend an hour singing along. And yeah, you taking us down memory lane. Siyabonga kakhulu. And yeah, my little one was turning 4 on Friday. So yeah, I just want to wish him all his heart's desires. Kunkula sigcinile yena. And we thank God for his life. Kusimase buka.

0: Good afternoon, Pishaza. This is Nomthandazo here from Fynetown. Pishaza, today, ne, the 20th September, is my birthday. Happy birthday to me. May God bless me with many, many more amazing years. And may He shower me with lots and lots of money. Please make my day more special by playing me a song by Jeffrey Osborne, Getting Better All the Time. Thank you, Push Push. Love you. Mwah, mwah, mwah.
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Wherever your soul might find the show this afternoon, I welcome you home. This is Jeffrey Osborne. And certainly getting better all the time. It's Bashaza on the radio until 5. And I certainly trust that your Sunday is going pretty well so far. Let's see. This one says, good afternoon, Mr. Sibiya. What a rainy Sunday in post-Maritzburg, Northern Cape. Man, oh man. Boys to man. Home is in my heart. Even under this beer. Mr. T, thank you, sir. I see the Val is also connected this afternoon. Isaac Hayes on 702.

Baby, I can remember so vividly the loneliness I entertained for so long in my life. You know, sometimes I just wanted to reach out and grab on to somebody. Yeah, anybody. But then somehow I'd always find the strength to tell myself that I still had to find my place in life. Well, baby, I thank God above for giving me both those things. Yeah, he has given me a way to express myself. But most of all, baby, he gave me you. And I love you, baby.

0: 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WhatsApp 072-702-1702.
1: Hi, Mr. Pushaza. Thank you so much for the lovely show. Can you please play me this song by Tammy that says, I love you. Thank you so much. I dedicate this song to all the women out there. Thank you, Pushy. My name is Kiriboni from Bronco Sprite.

0: It is 7:02 Soulful Sunday. Wrapping the hour up is Utamisho Bede, and I love you. And the spin is ahead of this, and just to be with you playing on 7:02 Soulful Sunday. This is your soul inspired brother. My name is Pushaza Subia. Together until 5 this evening.
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0: Oh, but the memories still continue just after 3. 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
4: Good afternoon. I'm Khumbuzile Thabete. Murdered Ekurhuleni runner Elizabeth Tsonso Moselakgomo has been laid to rest in her home village of Bankop in Mpumalanga. The 38-year-old was found dead in Kempton Park over a week ago, just days after she went missing while out for a run. Moselakgomo is among the 9 women who were found dead last week in Ekurhuleni. Fellow runner Brenda Orelang says that this is a devastating time for her family, friends and the running community.
5: When she was found, we were told there were 3 before her in the same area. And then came 4 after her in the same area. And it only took the passing of our sisters on the government to communicate with us.
4: Orelang says government needs to pull up its socks.
5: Government to tell us we need to be careful. We have a crisis in our hands. Government, we are here as a society to work with you to solve this problem. We are supported by men in the running fraternity. There is no fraternity that is so supportive of its women.
4: Meanwhile, the Gauteng legislature is calling for an urgent and coordinated response to the rising number of kidnappings in Kempton Park. The latest crime statistics show that Kempton Park recorded the highest number of kidnappings in the province between April and June this year. Chairperson of the legislature's Portfolio Committee on Community Safety is Dr. Bandile Masuku.
6: The figures are particularly concerning given the recent discovery of the bodies of several women in the broader Ekurhuleni area. While investigations into this death remain ongoing, the committee believes the exceptional high kidnapping figures in Kempton Park demand intensified police intelligence-led investigations and visible interventions to protect residences.
4: Meanwhile, 10-year-old Octavia Swartz will be remembered at a memorial service in Cape Town this afternoon. Swartz's body was found on Monday next to a dam at a farm near Gryfontein a day after she was reported missing. 14-year-old relative is accused in the murder. The Gauteng government says it's deeply saddened by the passing of racing driver Robert Walk, who was killed in an apparent road rage incident in Kempton Park. 3 men have since been arrested in connection with the motorsport racer's fatal shooting, which happened last Wednesday. Walk was one of South Africa's most celebrated racing drivers, with a career spanning nearly 3 decades. Gauteng government spokesperson is Sizwe Pamla.
7: Premier Panyaza Lesufi commended the South African Police Service for the swift arrest of the 3 suspects linked to the incident. He also condemned the senseless violence, calling for the full force of the law to deliver justice.
4: And finally, international news. Russians are voting for a third and final day of tightly controlled parliamentary elections set to strengthen the Kremlin's grip on power. The ruling United Russia Party, which backs President Vladimir Putin and has won of every parliamentary election in Russia since 2003, is widely expected to secure another victory against the backdrop of the Ukraine war, now grinding through its fifth year. Russia's Supreme Court struck the anti-war Yabloko party off the ballot weeks before the vote, while all other parties cleared to run back Putin and the Ukraine offensive. While the results are unlikely to offer many surprises, the election is the first since Moscow launched its Ukraine military campaign in 2022 and could offer clues about public opinion towards the conflict, Europe's deadliest since World War II. Your weather: Gauteng is partly cloudy with temperatures. Johannesburg at a high of 23, Pretoria 25, Vereeniging 24. Cape Town is warm with a light southeasterly wind at a high of 30. The top story in EWN this hour: murdered Ekurhuleni runner Elizabeth Tsontsomo Selakhomo has been laid to rest in her home village of Bankop in Mpumalanga.
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8: Good afternoon, I'm Lennox Wasara. We'll begin with the Premier League 3 live matches right now. Man City are now top of the table after Arsenal dropped points last night. City need a win or draw against Sunderland to create a bigger gap between themselves and the Gunners. Crystal Palace battling against Leeds United. Liverpool are at the Vitality Stadium. They're up against Bournemouth. All those games are goalless after the opening passages of play. It's 4 minutes of game time we'll witness there. Next up, it's Manchester United, who are looking to bounce back after their midweek loss. The Red Devils are away to Fulham at 5:30. Manager Michael Carrick says the defence needs to improve.
9: Yeah, certainly not the start. We need to improve, no doubt. As a team, collectively, you know, it's not just a back line or certainly as a goalkeeper. It's a collective thing. So, yeah, we definitely need to improve that.
8: Barcelona aiming to tighten their grip at the top of the La Liga table after edging past Sevilla 3-1. But Jose Mourinho's Real Madrid side will have a chance to close the gap at 4:15. They're up against Atletico. In the Betway Premiership, we've got 3 live matches on the go you can look out for. It's Milford who are playing against Durban City. Goalless there. Golden Arrows are entertaining Kaiser Chiefs, and the defending champions and unbeaten Orlando Pirates are currently away to Maruma Gallants. All those games remain goalless after the opening passages of play. That's 4 minutes in there. Yesterday in Pretoria, Mamelodi Sundowns bagged the FIFA African Asian Pacific Cup. The Brazilians beat Al Ahly 2-1. He has a delighted coach, Miguel Cardoso.
10: We understood what kind of level we are. But I have to confess to you that we all today should feel privileged and part of a unique group of people that can play this competition and win.
8: Over to live cricket action now. We've got the third ODI that's taking place out in Harare. Zimbabwe posted 271 for 8, and Australia currently chasing. They're on the 98 with a loss of 3. They need 174 runs to win from the remaining 33 overs. In MotoGP, Pedro Acosta has won his maiden race after pacing past George Martin to bag the Austrian GP. He did that in style for KTM. South Africa's Brad Binder finished in 6th place. A look at the golf course now in Wentworth. It's congested at the top of the BMW PGA Championship leaderboard. 7 players are 1 shot behind Ryan Fox. The Kiwi is at 14 under par with 8 holes to go in the back 9. And we end off now with this. Taylor Kavanagh has set a new South African record in the World Athletics Road Running Championships out in Copenhagen in the women's 5-kilometer event in a time of 14 minutes and 51 seconds. Lennox Wasara, Eyewitness New Sport.
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is the sound of Surface. You're hearing on CBN 02 Soulful Sunday, the first time, 15 after 3. And it's a very good afternoon to you. My name is Pushaza Force, MDS, Tender Love. I'd love to hear from you, 072-702-1702, as we shift gears just a little bit. This is Uzahara. Good afternoon.

0: And I say, if it's 702, it has to be really, really good, eh? You'll just never know, playing on 702 Soulful Sunday. Ahead of this Westlife, and I'm flying without wings. It's 29 minutes after 3, and a very good afternoon to you, wherever you may be listening from. This is home, and it's 702. I'm your soul-inspired brother. And it's Bushaza on the radio until 5. Just a couple of your messages on 072-702-1702. This one says, good afternoon, Mr. Bushaza. My name is Tulufele from Brixton. And I would like to wish myself a happy birthday in advance. Yeah, turning the golden age there, hey? 41 years on Wednesday, the 23rd of September. Can you please play me a song? Any song by Westlife. Really, really love this group. Thank you so much, hey? Tsulu, you're most welcome. And happy birthday in advance. I hope you enjoyed the song, by the way. Westlife happens to be one of my favorites as well. So, not a difficult choice there, hey, Tsulu. Bushaza, good afternoon to you and the 702 family. Connected is Veronica Mondia. Veronica is all the way in Kalafong Heights in Pretoria West. Hello, Veronica. A very good afternoon to you, Mr. Bushaza, sir, and the 702 family. Oh, wow, I just had to say this, and I read verbatim. That song by the Spinners, Just to Be With You, is my aunt Lebogang Matlala's favorite group. And of course, they give us hit after hit. And I must agree with you on that one. And the message continues to read as follows. As a 90s kid, you must know that we knew all these songs from the kitchen parties our aunts used to host. Women only. And some of those songs have remained such a huge part of our lives. So, this one goes out to my aunt Lebogang. Oh, what a nostalgia. Bushaza, thank you so much for bringing back these beautiful memories. And then it goes, Wang Khutatsa. Wang Gonguza. By the way, my mom Snow, we just turned 62 on the 9th of September. It's a message from Tswarelo Matlala, Mdanaga Snow. Was originally from Daveyton, but now residing in Grobler Park, Roodepoort. Eh? Swarelo, thank you so much for taking us back. I never got to attend any of those kitchen parties, so thank you so much for opening the door for us.
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0: 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Mandy has spent weeks witnessing the passion and the collective action of The Hope Dealers, who are individuals and organizations working to restore and rejuvenate Josie. 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This week, Mandy is on the banks of the Yaxke River in Alex with the Alex Water Warriors. Their dedication to cleaning up the environment is paying off. The Alex Water Warriors demonstrate that volunteers working with the city can effect real change. The Hope Dealers on Prime Media Plus.
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Eugene Wilder and Don't Say No tonight at 15:43 your time. It is Bushaza on the radio. And I love the idea, you know, at the heart of a song, Brandy's song that is, that even when life has counted you out, even when, you know, I suppose disappointment has made you question yourself, there is still something inside of you that refuses to give up on love. How's that for a Sunday? An encore continues the journey with us on 702. Hey, Bato, ke fela pelo. Good afternoon. This is home. It's 702, Soulful Sunday.

0: So if you've or haven't had a chance to listen to the Chris Hawker interview, head on over to primemediaplus.com. That's where you can access it. He's coming next year, 2027. Looking forward to seeing him in South Africa live, as he accompanies Dave Koz. And certainly in the background, Love Is On The Way. Ahead of this, Mariah Carey and Love Takes Time, and Diamante. Randy Crawford, Zucchero, playing on 702. More of your favorites and memories coming up just after 4 p.m. all here on 702 Soulful Sunday.
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5: Good afternoon. I'm Khumbuzile Thabete. Police have confirmed that 8 of the 9 women who were recently killed in Ekurhuleni have now been positively identified. The bodies of the 9 women were found in parts of Ekurhuleni last week, badly bruised and some of them half naked. This has sparked fears that there could be a serial killer on the loose, but police are still investigating whether the cases are connected. The Interministerial Committee on Gender-Based Violence and Femicide provided an update at a media briefing today on its response to the killings. Police Minister Feroz Khachalia says progress is being made.
6: 8 have been positively identified now. Earlier in the week, it was 4, and there is one outstanding. So 7 families have been informed, but one family hasn't yet because we don't have the address yet. And we will only make this announcement once the family has been informed.
5: The family of missing South African journalist Mika Reddy has called on the government to ensure he's returned home safely. Reddy disappeared in Djibouti yesterday after travelling to the East African country on assignment. His local fixer, Kuki Mahmoud, is also believed to be missing. Carlo Peterson has more.
7: The Reddy family says they are very concerned about the disappearance of investigative journalist Mika Reddy in Djibouti. Mika's brother, Niall Reddy, says he went missing at about 1 p.m. yesterday.
8: He hasn't been heard from in over 24 hours now. He was in Djibouti on a news story unrelated to that country.
7: The family are putting their faith in the SA government to locate Reddy.
8: We trust that the South African government will do everything it needs to get my brother back home.
7: South Africa's Department of International Relations and Cooperation has confirmed it is aware of the case, but says it cannot provide further details at this stage. The Committee to Protect Journalists has since called on Djiboutian authorities to urgently clarify the whereabouts of both men and ensure their safety. Carlo Peterson, Eyewitness News.
5: Inkatha Freedom Party leader Velinkosini Hlabisa says the party is bringing more young people on board to represent it in municipalities. Hlabisa was speaking during the launch of the party's local government elections manifesto in Durban today. He says gone are the days when the party relied only on older people, with the IFP now seeking to create a mix of different generations. Hlabisa says some of the party's candidates in various municipalities are in their 20s.
9: I am also equally impressed. Many young people are candidates for the 4th of November. The youngest person is 23 years old to become our councillor. And some of them are 25 years old, upward to 30 years old.
5: He says young people must take part in shaping the future.
9: The youth of our country must not allow decisions to be made in their absence. You must be in the boardroom where decisions are made. We will ensure that we give you sufficient capacities so that when you get a senior position, you are able to execute that senior position.
5: Meanwhile, in a bid to win over new voters, EFF President Julius Malema has repeated some of his party's previous election promises in sweltering weather. EFF supporters packed the Delft South Sports Complex for the launch of the party's local government election manifesto. With just over 6 weeks left before South Africans go to the polls, Malema touched on mostly national issues like land and wealth distribution. Quinton Mkiala has more.
10: Malema promised that his party would fight for the poor, stating that they deserve a seat at the table of South Africa's economy. In a township marked by poverty, Malema got loud cheers when he promised an EFF council would not cut services to the poor. Instead, Malema promised that it would extend basic services like water and sanitation to each household.
11: This organization will fight for the poor because we believe that no one is born poor. It is a decision of the system to keep you poor, and we will fight the system.
10: The EFF also introduced its mayoral candidate for Cape Town, Nontando Lolochungu. Quinton Mkiala, Eyewitness News, Delft.
5: And finally, police in Otswaran have arrested 9 suspects during a week-long crackdown on alleged drug hubs in the Garden Route district. The intelligence-driven operation involving several SAPS units was carried out between Bongoletu, Rose Valley, Bridgetown and Desselsdorp. Police spokesperson Christopher Spies says the largest seizure was made at a property in Bongoletu, where officers confiscated 100 grams of crystal meth.
12: Police confiscated 118 Mandrax tablets, 51 halves, 112 grams of tuck, and 18 bankies of tuck with an estimated street value of 35,000 rand. The suspects will appear in their respective courts once charged.
5: And now for a look of your weather for tomorrow. Gauteng is partly cloudy with temperatures. Johannesburg starting at a low of 11, peaking at 23. Pretoria 12 and 25. Vereeniging starting at a low of 10, peaking at 24. Cape Town will be fine with light wind. Temperatures starting at a low of 15, peaking at a high of 30. The top story in EWN this hour. Police have confirmed that 8 of the 9 women who were killed in Ekurhuleni have now been positively identified.
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13: Good afternoon, I'm Lennox Wasaram. Enzo Fernandez has scored his first goal for Man City in the Premier League after opening the scoring as the Citizens lead Sunderland 3-2 at the Etihad. Bournemouth hosting Liverpool, it's goalless there. Leeds playing against Crystal Palace at the same scoreline all games at the halftime break. Manchester United's boss Michael Carrick was quick to defend his young talented stars in Lenny Yoro and Aidan Heaven. This is ahead of their clash with Fulham. The Red Devils came off a midweek defeat to Brighton in the Carabao Cup.
14: I thought they started really well, actually, in the game. I thought we started really well, so it's not about them. I think they learned from different experiences and they've done particularly well as well. And they're in a good spot, you know, two younger players that have got really good futures. So, unfortunately, you go through times in football and you have some good spells and sometimes you learn a lot from the things that didn't go so well.
13: Yesterday, there were wins for Coventry, Everton, Newcastle and Aston Villa. Meanwhile, defending champions Arsenal with their first taste of defeat this season after losing 3-0 to Brighton. Gunners boss Mikel Arteta with an honest assessment.
15: Extremely disappointed. But first of all, I think we have to congratulate Brighton for the victory. I think they deserve it. I think they were the better team. And from our side, there were certain basics that you need to accomplish in football, especially in the Premier League, that we were very far from. Winning the first duel, the very second ball, that put the game, especially how direct they were, in a really difficult place for us.
13: Let's bring it back home, where Mamelodi Sundowns have taken their fans to new terrain after bagging the first ever FIFA African Asian Pacific Cup. The Brazilians will now compete for their FIFA Challenger Cup in December. Let's move to live Betfair Premiership action before the international window. It's Kabile Khotsile have put Orlando Pirates ahead against Modimo Gallants. It's 1-1. It's 1-0 there, I mean to say. And Durban City trail Morford by a goal. Kaizer Chiefs and Golden Arrows still searching for the opener. All those games at the halftime break. Let's move to live cricket action. It's the third ODI between Zimbabwe and Australia out in Harare. With Australia, we need 87 runs from 18 overs to win this third encounter by a series sweep. They are currently on 185 at the loss of 5 wickets. In MotoGP, Pedro Acosta won his maiden race after pacing past George Martin to bag the Austrian GP in style for KTM. South Africa's Brad Binder finished in 6th place. We end off on the golf course. We've got the BMW PGA Championship that's currently being staged at Wentworth Club. It's players playing for a purse of $9 million there. And it's Alex Rai as well as Oliveira who are currently tied for the lead at 15 under par. That's giving them a shot advantage over a very congested leaderboard has been this afternoon with many players moving back and forth as the round has continued. Lennox Basara, Eyewitness News Sport.
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Angel of Mine, 16 after 4. And of course, the question that love has been asking since everything. You heard that song by The Temptations, right? That's where they teamed up with Smokey Robinson. Is it gonna be a yes or a no? That song, let me tell you, it certainly does capture that space between hope and uncertainty, doesn't it? There's positivity in there, and there's just not knowing whether you're coming or going. Is the answer going to be yes? Is it no? Alexandra O'Neill now takes over at 7:02.

There's certainly music in the air. Obviously, I want a little Kanye. I mean, music in the air playing on 702 Soulful Sunday at 28 minutes after 4. This is your soul inspired brother. My name is Bushaza Sibiya. Really good to have you home this afternoon. And wherever you may be listening from, I say welcome. And I'll tell you why you're welcome. You, my beloved, are a pivotal part of this show. This show would not happen if you're not there. So because of you, things happen. See, you make things happen. Chris Walker, See Me Now, and Alexander O'Neill, Sentimental, on 702. Sakin Chabeleng is listening this afternoon, all the way from Centurion Shoprite Distribution Center. How's it, Sakin Chabeleng? In fact, Saki is live with us on TikTok this afternoon. So, hey, welcome.

0: Have you at any point in time in your life where you ask, what am I doing wrong? Have you ever experienced, you know, instances where there are moments where you feel you're doing absolutely everything in your power to make sure that things go right and still life doesn't seem like it's going according to the plan? I mean, let's talk about how you show up. You know, you try your best, you make the right choices, and still the door doesn't open. That particular opportunity doesn't come, the relationship changes, the answer takes longer than you expected. You've gone for the job interview and it's been weeks and months, you don't know what's going on. And the plan you were so sure about suddenly has to change. And that, my beloved, is the difficult thing about life challenges. They barely announce what they're here to teach us. You know, sometimes what feels like a setback is actually asking us to slow down. Sometimes disappointment teaches us what we're placing our hope in. Sometimes a closed door forces us to discover that there are other doors we hadn't even noticed. And sometimes the challenge isn't there to change our circumstances immediately. It is there to change the way we carry them. And that is something I think about here on 702 Soulful Sunday. Because this is a space where we don't have to pretend that everything is perfect. We don't. We can simply sit with the truth and say, really, this is hard. I don't understand it yet, but I'm still here. And maybe that's enough for today. Okay. So if life is presenting you with a challenge right now, don't rush to find the solution. And some of these things are circumstantial, really. Don't pressure yourself to turn every difficult experience into something beautiful immediately. Take the day as it comes, why don't you? Do what you can, rest when you need to, and ask for help when you need it. And certainly, my beloved, this is 702 Soulful Sunday, and I am your soul-inspired brother.
1: 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They said you were too small, not worth their time. But you built anyway, made a plan, made another plan. Today, Yoko frees you from survival mode, so you can breathe again. Make smarter calls and do what you love. We once gave you access. Now we're giving you tools to compete with the big guys. Yoko, let's grow.
0: Remember the first time your soul felt alive, or the last time music moved you so deeply you didn't want it to end? 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

And certainly the only thing I'll ask of you this afternoon is really to stay on 702 and for me to really say thank you, because you have no idea what this means. You know when you're building something and you don't see how significant it looks? I know there are instances where I get overwhelmed by the love that I see on our WhatsApp line. And I would reflect around that and think, sure, this is just something else. How do I even begin to process this? Because we're human, we must be emotional about certain things, especially if it does hit the right note. So thank you. Because you all I'll ever ask is that you remain a family member of 702 Soulful Sunday. And we must say thank you to Freddie Jackson there. Hey? Freddie Jackson, all I'll ever ask. And you are me and I am you. Certainly Dave Carr's in the background. If your message is on 072-702-1702. This one says, Bushaza, good afternoon. It's Mpo, just marking their register and appreciating the soulful music. Ooh, the song by The Temptations. Let's talk about it, Mpo. Is it gonna be yes or no? And I'm glad you love it, by the way.

But of course, our resident doctor, Dr. Philemon Mahuma, all the way in Medstream here in Pretoria, saying, brother PCB and the 702 family, we are listening and appreciating the music and your words of reflection and motivation. Keep going, my good sir. I thank you. Good evening, Mr. Sibiya and the 702 family. Thank you so much for the beautiful show. This is Utato in the north of Johannesburg as I sign the register. Tato, warm welcome to you. Kosima Zibugo says, Asbonge Mfoga Sibiya. Thank you so much for playing the Freddie Jackson song, All I'll Ever Ask. We happy Kwama Zibugo. Noko Natis Tabile. Pushaza, good afternoon. You Are Me, I Am You by Dave Koz takes me straight back to the late Eddie Zondi. Always a pleasure listening to your playlist. I'm marking the register this afternoon and sending a shout out to all the 702 family from Ereni, Sao Paulo. Getting some international love this afternoon on the show, aren't we? Thank you, Andre Klutter. Good to hear from you. 16:47 is your time. Siemlanje, Nimanje, Ntando on 702. Welcome.

0: That is how we wrap things up for your Sunday evening. Ame Faku. Say bye. And we'll say certainly Sohlangana next week, round about the same time. A certain Sis Matemba is up next. Matemba Madumo. From 5 p.m. this evening. Gerald Levert and I'd Give Anything, as well as Ntando Emlanjeni playing on 702 Soulful Sunday. What a pleasure it has been to be in your company, be it on TikTok Live or on the show as well. So truly grateful for that moment or those moments that you and I have shared. And we are certainly going to be sharing more of those moments as I suppose the needle moves a bit and time progresses. And there's no shadow of a doubt that that will happen again and again and again. Enjoy the rest of your week. I'll speak to you then. And stay blessed. It's 5 o'clock time for the latest in EWN.
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2: Good evening. I'm Khumbuzile Thabete. Police Minister Feroz Khashalia says progress is being made in the investigation of Ekurhuleni murders. Khashalia says 8 of the 9 women who were recently killed in and around Kempton Park have now been positively identified. The bodies of the 9 women were found badly bruised and some of them half naked. This has sparked fears that there could be a serial killer on the loose, but police are still investigating whether the cases are connected. The Interministerial Committee on Gender-Based Violence and Femicide provided an update at a media briefing today on its response to the killings.
3: 8 have been positively identified now. Earlier in the week, it was 4. And there is one outstanding. So 7 families have been informed, but one family hasn't yet because we don't have the address yet. And we will only make this announcement once the family has been informed.
2: The family of missing South African investigative journalist Mika Reddy has called on the government to ensure he's returned home safely. Reddy disappeared in Djibouti yesterday after travelling to the East African country on assignment. His local fixer, Kuki Mahmoud, is also believed to be missing. Carlo Peterson has more.
4: The Reddy family says they are very concerned about the disappearance of investigative journalist Mika Reddy in Djibouti. Mika's brother, Niall Reddy, says he went missing at about 1 p.m. yesterday.
5: He hasn't been heard from in over 24 hours now. He was in Djibouti on a news story unrelated to that country.
4: The family are putting their faith in the SA government to locate Reddy.
5: We trust that the South African government will do everything it needs to get my brother back home.
4: South Africa's Department of International Relations and Cooperation has confirmed it is aware of the case, but says it cannot provide further details at this stage. The Committee to Protect Journalists has since called on Djiboutian authorities to urgently clarify the whereabouts of both men and ensure their safety. Carlo Peterson, Eyewitness News.
2: Political parties are out in full force to all voters for the upcoming November 4 local government elections. IFP leader Velenkosini Hlabisa says the party is bringing more young people on board to represent it in municipalities. Speaking during the launch of the party's manifesto in Durban today, Hlabisa said the IFP is now seeking to create a mix of different generations. Hlabisa says some of the party's candidates in various municipalities are in their 20s.
6: I am also equally impressed. Many young people are candidates for the 4th of November. The youngest person is 23 years old to become our councillor. And some of them are 25 years old, upward to 30 years old.
2: Hlabisa says young people must take part in shaping the future.
6: The youth of our country must not allow decisions to be made in their absence. You must be in the boardroom where decisions are made. We will ensure that we give you sufficient capacities so that when you get a senior position, you are able to execute that senior position.
2: Meanwhile, the EFF has also launched its manifesto in Cape Town. In a bid to win over new voters, party leader Julius Malema repeated some of his party's previous election promises at a packed Delft South sports complex today. With just over 6 weeks left before South Africans go to the polls, Malema touched on mostly national issues like land and wealth distribution. Quintin Mkiala has more.
7: Malema promised that his party would fight for the poor, stating that they deserved a seat at the table of South Africa's economy. In a township marked by poverty, Malema got loud cheers when he promised an EFF council would not cut services to the poor. Instead, Malema promised that it would extend basic services like water and sanitation to each household.
8: This organization will fight for the poor because we believe that no one is born poor. It is a decision of the system to keep you poor. And we will fight the system.
7: The EFF also introduced its mayoral candidate for Cape Town, Nontando Lolochungu. Quindram Kyala, Eyewitness News, Delft.
2: And finally, police in Otuaran have arrested 9 suspects during a week-long crackdown on alleged drug hubs in the Garden Route district. The intelligence-driven operation involving several SAPS units was carried out between Bongoletu, Rose Valley, Bridgetown and Dieselsdorp. Police spokesperson Christopher Spies says the largest seizure was made at a property in Bongoletu.
9: Police confiscated 118 Mandrax tablets, 51 halves, 112 grams of tick and 18 bankies of tick with an estimated street value of 35,000 rand. The suspects will appear in their respective courts once charged.
2: A look at your weather for tomorrow. Gauteng will be partly cloudy with temperatures. Johannesburg starting at a low of 11, peaking at 23. Pretoria 12 and 25. Vereeniging starting at a low of 10, peaking at 24. Cape Town will be fine with light wind temperatures starting at a low of 15, peaking at a high of 30. The top story in EWN this hour, Police Minister Feroz Kachalia says progress has been made in the Ekurhuleni murders. Kachalia says 8 of the 9 women who were recently killed in and around Kempton Park have now been positively identified.
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10: Good afternoon, I'm Lennox Wasara. We start off with some results in the Premier League. It was Man City who were very bullish with a 5-3 victory over Sunderland. Goals from Fernandes, Cechia, Semenya with a double, and Haaland in that encounter. Looking at other results, Leeds and Palace shared their spoils in a goalless affair, and Liverpool securing 3 points against Bournemouth that finished 1-0 there. Moving to what's to come now in about 25 minutes, Manchester United boss Michael Carrick says that his side has learned from their recent defeat in the midweek encounter as they played against Brighton in the Carabao Cup. Red Devils are up against Fulham in their next encounter.
11: The last week or so, it's certain things have thrown up in games, and it doesn't all of a sudden mean there's a big, huge problem. And it's very easy to, just because it's happened recently, to all of a sudden think that that's the thing that's been coming for a long time. That's part of us understanding as a team moving forward, actually, what we do need to, what can happen in football in certain games, and what we need to put right moving forward.
10: Let's bring it back home. Mamelodi Sundowns have taken their fans into new territory. The Brazilians have won their first ever FIFA African Asian Pacific Cup and now compete for the FIFA Challenger Cup in December. Coach Miguel Cardoso says he's implementing a solutions-based coaching philosophy and system.
12: Give them tools for them to continue to have capacity to win. Because I don't do nothing more than that, just provide tools to the players so that then they can, obviously according to the problems that they have, and I remember that expression that we had once, for everybody that just has a hammer as a tool, all the problems will look like nails. My job is to make them have other tools so that when come different problems and they can solve them.
10: Let's move to Betway Premiership results. Kabelo Khosiyantsile and Nkosinathi Sibisi scored in either side of the half as Orlando Pirates beat Marumo Gallants 2-0. Kaizer Chiefs were held to a goalless draw by Golden Arrows on the road, whilst Milford and Durban City shared the points in a 1-1 draw. Next is TS Galaxy, who battled against Chippa United. That kicks off at 5:30. Let's move now to live cricket action. It's Australia winning 30 runs from 36 balls to win the third ODI against Zimbabwe out in Harare. The Baggy Greens are currently at 242 at the loss of 8 wickets as their final ODI encounter continues. Let's look now at some results. The Proteas women collected a 5-0 series whitewash against Zimbabwe yesterday. South Africa survived a late scare to win the fifth and final T20 by 14 runs out in Bulawayo. Let's hear from Coach Mandla Mashibi.
13: An opportunity for them to put their name in the hat. You know, if you come in and you do the things that we expect you to do and play the way we know you can, and you play with no fear, you play to your strengths, and you execute to your plans as well from a bowling point of view, then you give yourself the best chance to be on that plane.
10: And finally, in MotoGP, Pedro Costa claimed his maiden GP victory out of the Austrian race. Lennox Pasara, Eyewitness News Sport.
1: Settle in and set up for a metal time of jazz and beyond.
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0: on their way.
1: What a way, what a way, what a way to start the show with my favorite things. And of course, this is the Jose James version and rendition of John Coltrane's music, which of course he had made famous and made it to a masterpiece in his quartet back in 1960. This version of Jose James is a live performance, which was done out in Brussels in 2009. And you're hearing the piano work, Jeff Nerve on piano, Michael Campaign is the man on that flute and saxophone, beautiful. And Neville Malcolm is on that bass. And this is a song which you can find on Jose James's album called Facing East, the music of John Coltrane. And of course, he's released this as part of his tribute to, you know, the, what am I saying? Oh, John Coltrane. Of course, he's turning, he would have been turning 100 years. And this is his centenary. It is Jazz and Beyond on 702 and Cape Talk. And of course, as well as on our Prime Media Plus platform. Oh, by the way, you can live stream this show and every other show live in a studio on our Prime Media Plus if you care to watch and listen at the same time. So welcome aboard. It is Notemba with you. You come here for the jazz, you stay for a good time, and a good time we're certainly going to have, because this is the beginning of the Standard Bank Joy of Jazz Week, and this is what has been and on the mouths of everybody. Because it is happening this coming weekend with a free concert on Thursday, and then Friday and Saturday, it's going to be at the convention center. And congratulations again to all those Jazz and Beyond listeners who got their tickets, who won the competition. And I'm sure you already have received your tickets by email. Otherwise, no stories. We got a great show coming up. Not only do we have our regular feature where you get to be part of the show, and of course, this is when we find out, are you an old soul? Or maybe you're into the fresh and new sound. That's the battle coming up. And our guest performing at the Standard Bank Joy of Jazz for two nights on Friday and Saturday is Kamasi Washington. And we're talking about the saxophonist, composer, bandleader, and also referred to as a cultural force. He's our guest a little later on in the second hour. So look forward to parts of the conversation, of course, which will be available in full on our Prime Media Plus and YouTube channels here on Jazz and Beyond and on 702 and Cape Talk. Let's get into more music from this time a native of Brooklyn. Self-taught keyboardist, pianist, producer, and he likes to remix things. He's remixed Afro Blue together with the vocalist and producer and pianist Cleveland P. Jones.

Shades of Delight. Delight of Jazz and Beyond. Loving this remix by Ahmed Saru and Cleveland P. Jones of Afro Blue. Absolutely amazing stuff. Both of them producers and are reworking. In fact, they've done quite a lot of songs that they duplicate and improvise on, as not only as professional musicians themselves, but also just put in a little spice into an original. And some of the covers are really sounding absolutely amazing. You're hearing them on Jazz and Beyond here on 702 in Cape Talk. Remember, of course, your engagement is crucial because we love you to share your thoughts on the show as well. And you know the number. It's 072-702-1702 if you're listening on 702. And it's 072-567-1567 if you're out in Cape and listening on Cape Talk. And thank you to Farai, who has already signed in. He says he's here for a good time. He can't wait, certainly, to see me on Thursday. Yes, you will see me on Thursday and on Friday and on Saturday at the Standard Bank Joy of Jazz. On Thursday, of course, I do have a DJ set, which I am going to be performing with some other jazzaholics. So please make sure. In fact, Farai says he's also looking forward to watching Makoi Mobata, the African meeting, Ibrahim, and as well, of course, with Kumasi. And we're talking about Kumasi Washington here. And he wants to know if they're going to be camp chairs allowed at the rooftop. I'll bring you details on that a little later on. Samuel Ricky is also joining us, and he says hello to you too. 072-702-1702 is the WhatsApp number for your voice notes and of course your messages as well, and 072-567-1567 for Cape Talk listeners. Something brand new coming out of our very own jazz pianist, who has decided he's going to trace the musical lineages that have shaped him. And we're talking about shaping him from indigenous music to classical piano to jazz, as well as his father also shaped his influence. His father is Steve Dyer. So I am talking about Bokani Dyer. He's got a trio, and his new album is called Traditions, and featuring the voice of a young vocalist called Phoebe Ndiki. Is that the name? On a track called Tembisa.

That's a nice introduction to Phoebe Jack. His voice featured there by Bokani Dia Trio of his new album called Traditions. And of course, you're hearing him rework the music of Tembisa. You know that song that is famous, Tembisa, the people, or my people, Tembisa, the people. And of course, made famous by our pianist. It is Jazz and Beyond on 702 and Cape Talk. Coming up next is going to be, of course, that feature where we are wondering where you belong. Are you an old soul or a new sound? And in fact, talking about the old souls, I'm going to take you back for just a minute or two. Do you remember the year 1976? Where were you when this album came out? It was called Those Southern Nights. And the band that came out of this album, the members were Joe Sample, Wilton Felder, Steve Hooper, Wayne Henderson. Where were you when this song, Keep That Same Old Feeling, came out? I wonder.

0: Keeping that same old feeling on Jazz and Beyond and 702 and Cape Talk. And I see you, Sipho Khumalo. I see you, Simphiwe Norongo. I see you, Sipho Khumalo is in Pretoria. Simphiwe Norongo in Qeberha. Nkuselo Sobekwa, I see you too. Sizonke, Gift Nwabe, I see you. Ngaki Masondo, I see you too. And I see you, Moshok Alebito, who says, I love this radio station. It makes my young, makes me young at heart. I hear you. And of course, Ray in Riverside says, thank you for the good tunes you're playing today. Looking forward to the voting hour. And I see you, Daywood Fresh Produce. Of course, the voting hour is up next. Remember that to vote on 072-702-1702 and or 0725-671-567. Up next.
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0: The old soul versus new sound feature. And of course, you know what happens here. This is when we have the same song, but two versions. One a jazz classic, the other a modern version. And then we find out where you belong. Or maybe you switch sides now and again, depending on the song and the version and how you're feeling at that moment. Let's find out with this song, which is famously known as the Click Song, which is, of course, a traditional South African Xhosa song, written originally, performed and made popular by the Manhattan Brothers back in the 1940s. And then, of course, they found a singer called Miriam Makeba, who sang with them throughout the 40s. And, of course, she did a calypso bassline version. And, of course, it gained popularity. So she did this song called Qongqothwane. And then either version.

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2: Okay, you heard the click song. And of course, the word click song is not really the title, but the Anglophones are the ones who gave it the title, since they can't say Ukongotwane. Can you say Ukongotwane? That was Miriam Makeba's version of the song, and this is, of course, on that version of the album Reflections. And then Philani Bubu took the song, and of course it means a lot to her in terms of her growing up listening to this music. And she's got an album out called Folklore Chapter 1. She released in 2022, and she did her soulful version of the song. Let's hear what she says, and then you can start voting on 072-702-1702 with your voice notes or a message, or on 072-567-1567. Here's Philani Bubu with Ukongotwane.

Jazz and Beyond and 702 in Cape Talk. Well, it looks like somebody loaded the wrong version of Kongo Twane. You were listening to the Helmut Lotti version of Kongo Twane, and I'm just trying to retrieve the correct version by Philani Bubu, because it is completely different from this version. And I do remember that the battle is between Mama Miriam Makeba with her version that she did with the a cappella, not a cappella, but calypso version of Kongo Twane. And then we have the Philani Bubu version, Kongo Twane, from her album Folklore Chapter 1. Are you finding it? Oh, my goodness. I don't know why they loaded. Okay, if you like the Helmut Lotti version, hey, why not? Let's vote on that, because that was not the plan, but this is how it turned out. You never know what the universe brings to us. So it is 072-702-1702 or 072-567-1567 for the Helmut Lotti or Miriam Makeba. Oh, he's got it. Oh, he found it. Yeah, thank you. Here is the Philani Bubu version of Kongo Twane. Thank you so much, Kuseli. Love you for that. Here's the proper version we wanted to play, Philani Bubu.

That's the Pilani Bubu version of Kongo Twane from her album called Folklore Chapter 1, released in 2022. And of course, the battle is between her and Mom Miriam Makeba on her version of the album called Reflections. Question is, are you a Miriam Makeba, old soul kind of person? Or maybe you just love what Pilani Bubu has done to the song? We're getting your votes on 0727021702, or your voice note votes, or on 0725671567. And apologies again for that wrong version that we played earlier. It is a version anyway, but keep voting. I will certainly announce the results after our EWN news. But taking us there is going to be the music of something brand new from the Ezra Collective featuring Paseleo. It's a track called Only Love. The album is called Here Because of Hope. And of course, this is the prominent award-winning British jazz quintet based in London, with their high-energy performances, blending some jazz and elements of Afrobeat and hip-hop and grime and dance and electronic music.

0: This is EWN.
1: Good evening. I'm Khumbuzile Tabete. Police Minister Feroz Khoshalia says investigators are pursuing all possible leads in connection with the mysterious murders of nine women in Ekurhuleni. The bodies of the nine women were found in parts of the city last week, sparking fears of a serial killer on the loose. Police are, however, still trying to establish whether all the murders are connected. Speaking at a media briefing in Pretoria today, Khoshalia confirmed three persons of interest have been taken in for questioning.
2: There are now three persons of interest who have been called in for questioning. But these investigations have not confirmed conclusively that we are dealing with a serial killer, because the cases are not all the cases are not necessarily linked, and there is some indication of a different modus operandi as well as different motives.
1: Meanwhile, the Social Development Department says it has recorded an increase in its gender-based violence call center during the first half of September, with the 16th recording the most calls. The department says the increase is 21% higher than the calls recorded in August. Spokesperson Cindy Gordwana says the numbers are concerning as the country battles with rising cases of gender-based violence and femicide.
3: The Department of Social Development is urging communities to report gender-based violence and ensure that survivors know where to get help. The figures reflect increased demand for support, although further monitoring is needed to establish whether this is a sustained trend.
1: The community of Gryfontein gathered today for a memorial service to pay tribute to 10-year-old Octavia Swartz. Swartz was found murdered next to a dam on the farm where she lived with her family. A 14-year-old relative is accused of the murder. Quintin Mkiala has more.
4: Family and friends gathered at the Dildew Estates farm to remember the grade 4 learner from Josenberg Primary School. According to adopted mother, Kathleen Davids, Octavia went missing on Sunday, September 13th, just before 5 p.m. Octavia had lived all her life on the farm and was, according to her mother, familiar with everyone on the farm. Her funeral is expected to take place on Wednesday. Quintin Mkiala, Eyewitness News, Johannesburg Vlakte.
1: And finally, the South African Navy today commemorated the third anniversary of the SAS Mthathisi tragedy that claimed the lives of three submariners during a vertical transfer exercise off Komiki in Cape Town in 2023. Families of the fallen sailors, naval personnel and invited guests gathered for a wreath-laying ceremony and an address by Chief of the Navy Vice Admiral Monde Lobese. Carlo Peterson has more.
5: Navy Chief Monde Lobese says the courage and dedication of Jillian Hector, William Matipa and Lucas Mojela must continue to form part of the Navy's enduring legacy. Lobese addressed the families of the fallen officers as the Navy marked Submarine Squadron Day in a moving ceremony at the Asahai Submarine Museum in Simonstown today.
6: These members died serving the South African Navy, serving the nation, serving the people, serving the flag. All that is left of us now is to continue in their legacy.
5: Lobese encouraged the Navy officers to strive for greatness despite limited resources. The ceremony concluded with the laying of wreaths and reflections on the resilience and solidarity of the SA Navy's submarine community. Carlo Peterson, Eyewitness News at Simonstown Naval Base.
1: Your weather for tomorrow: Gauteng will be partly cloudy with temperatures. Johannesburg starting at a low of 11, peaking at 23. Pretoria 12 and 25. Vereeniging starting at a low of 10, peaking at 24. Cape Town will be fine with light wind. Temperatures starting at a low of 15, peaking at a high of 30. The top story in EWN this hour: Police Minister Feroz Khoshalia says investigators are pursuing all possible leads in connection with the mysterious murders of nine women in Ekurhuleni.
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7: Good evening, I'm Lennox Wasara. We start off with football results in the Betway Premiership. Kaizer Chiefs were left frustrated following a goalless draw at the Mobella Stadium. That was against Golden Arrows. It's the Glamour Boys' fourth draw in five games. Orlando Pirates kept an unbeaten record as they finished 2-0 against Maruma Gallants. Art and Rustenburg closing the game, the gap, I should say, to Sundown, but just 1 point on the table. It was 1-1 between Milford in their encounter today. Now, in live action underway, TS Galaxy and Chippa United are goalless after 30 minutes of play. Amajita head coach Raymond Mdaga calls for sharper finishing from his charges after beating neighbours Lesotho 3-0 in the COSAFA Under-20 Championship opener out in Mozambique.
8: Yes, I'll call it a win, but I don't think it's a great win because of the opportunities that we missed in the first half. One would feel that first half we should be maybe two or three goals, but only to find that we were very faulty.
7: To Europe now, in the Premier League, Manchester United are away to Fulham. No goals after 36 minutes of play. Man City extended the lead at the top of the table to 3 points following a 5-3 victory over Sunderland. Liverpool secured maximum points thanks to Alexander Isak's goal against Bournemouth. Leeds and Crystal Palace shared the spoils. Moving to cricket, Australia left till late in their one-wicket win over Zimbabwe in the third and final ODI to bag a series clean sweep. And Proteas women secured a memorable win against Zimbabwe in the fifth and final T20 yesterday. An opportunity for coach Mandla Mashimbi to tighten certain areas of their game.
9: Not doing anything without 2029 in mind. Every player that's given an opportunity to play for South Africa, it's actually an opportunity for them to put their name in the hat. You know, if you come in and you do the things that we expect you to do and play the way we know you can, you play with no fear, you play to your strengths, and you execute your plans as well from a bowling point of view, then you give yourself the best chance to be on that plane.
7: And finally, we end off on the golf course out in Wentworth at the BMW PGA Championship, where it's been very tense finish to watch there. JJ Spawn fired a final round 5-under to move him into tied at minus 17 for the lead. He's tied alongside Elvira. Now, it's the last hole that Elvira is playing, and what birdie will do to win this tournament. If not, we're headed to a playoff between Elvira and JJ Spawn. Lennox Wasara, Eyewitness News Sport.
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Dave Harlan Quintet, kicking off the second hour of Jazz and Beyond here on 702 in Cape Talk. It's a track called Not For Nothing. It's the title track of the 2001 album, where he features on the double bass, of course, Chris Potter on soprano, and alto and tenor saxophone, Robin Eubanks on trombone, Cole, Steve Nelson on a vibraphone, and marimba. It is November with you on Jazz and Beyond. We do this every Sunday from 5 until 7 o'clock in the evening. Still coming up, Kamasi Washington joins us for a conversation and a chat. He is going to be performing at the Standard Bank Joya Jazz. We are absolutely looking forward to his two performances on Friday and on Saturday. And we're going to hear some of his music in the second half hour of this hour. And of course, part of the conversation ahead with him, and the full conversation will be available on the Prime Media Plus app. If you download it, you will have hit a jewel. And of course, our YouTube channel as well. And then coming back to the Jazz and Beyond Old Soul versus New Sound Battle. I know you had three versions, but we really wanted you to hear two versions, the Mama Miriam Makeba version and the Philani Bubu version. Dr. Magwaza said, Miriam Makeba, it is for me. Mangete Zwane says, I'm in trouble today for the first time to choose the best rendition, but I love Philani Bubu. Ngaki Masondo says, Miriam Makeba is who I go with. We also have Tami Kantuli saying he loves the Philani Bubu version. Mwako says the first one, I guess, that is Mama Miriam. Then we also have a vote from Tebuho Sipanya, who says, whose version did I first play? That was Miriam Makeba. I don't know whether that's the version you like. Then we have Farai says, ain't nobody can do it like Mama Miriam. Hope you understand. Okay. I understand. It's your choice. It's got nothing to do with me. Benny Matebula in Tembisa says, I go with Mama Miriam Makeba. And the click song, and our regular Doc in the house, Doc Mahuma, says, Mama Miriam, inimitable, rich and authoritative voice. Okay, we get it. We get it. Engatani Long, back in London, I see. You're back in London. He's listening there. He says, definitely the newer version. I guess you're loving Philani's version. Samariki says, Mama Miriam's version. I like when she says, hi boo. Okay. He says he belongs to the old school. We also have Simpiwe in Randfontein, who says, give me Philani Bubu's version anytime. And then we have Adele, who says, Mama Miriam, the boss. Says I have the originals, definitely old school. Who Riverside Ray says I go with Philani new school, and Silas Mutau says Mama Miriam Makeba. And then we have Chichi, who says, not Helmut Lotti. Having heard the three versions, I'm still going with Mama Miriam Makeba. By Light Years. Okay, we got it. We got it. Benny Matebula in Tembisa says Mama Miriam. Okay, it looks like Mama Miriam has got this one. Definitely. So, thank you so much for being part of the votes, but keep your dial on Jazz and Beyond, because more is coming. The music I'm talking about, of course, that conversation coming up next. So, let's go to the music. Rory Sang Sichele. That's another of South Africa's young jazz vocalist. She's got a single out called Mama, which she released this year, and it's a beginning of a second chapter of her debut EP, In Full Bloom, it's called. And then after that, you'll hear from Xolisa Dlamini, another jazz vocalist from here in Mzansi. Fireborn was her album in 2020, and she's gonna say Noma Kunzima.

0: I like how he's titled this song. He calls it Hello. This is the music of Lex Fuchani on Jazz and Beyond. It's taken off the album called Innocent Victims and Perpetrators. And of course, an amazing bassist and founder, member, and composer and arranger of Basement, which is a 12 double bass ensemble, which has six jazz and six classical basses, which was the first in Africa to happen. And on this album, love that he also features his son, Uzola, who's a vocalist and also, you know, just they have a fabulous relationship together. And the music, I think, has brought them closer. I've listened to the music of Xolisa Dlamini, Noma Kunzima, which I think is such an appropriate song with what the country is going through, where women are being murdered in the most horrific of ways, serving as, a project of hope and healing and just the country overcoming some of these deep hurts and hardships that we're going through. Noma Kunzima, Odisa with Firebond. Rory Sang gave us a track called Mama, a new single of hers. Coming up next is going to be Kamasi Washington. We're going to find out a little bit of the essence of Kamasi Washington. We're going to play some clips from the full conversation. He's going to be performing at the Standard Bank Joyo Jazz. And he's an amazing musician who understands that music is not simply something we listen to. According to him, it's something through which communities recognize themselves. And he's got quite an expansive idea of music, because he puts in his spirituality, he puts in his, physical, and there's always the cinematic, approach. And of course, there's now and again a political angle in what he does and how he expresses his music. Definitely an amazing composer and band leader as well, who has performed and featured in so many other projects with other musicians. And of course, we first knew him from his album called Epic. And that album was epic. And of course, this is just after, even though he has been performing so many times before then, but when he then featured on Kendrick Lamar's album, the To Pimp a Butterfly, people started noticing Kamasi Washington. But of course, there's more to him about that. We'll find out here on Jazz and Beyond. Next.
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0: Remember the first time your soul felt alive? 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

0: Jazz and Beyond on 702 in Cape Talk. You're listening to the music of Kamasi Washington. It's a track called Fists of Fury. Ooh, you can feel the anger, I think, on that song. It comes out of an album called Heaven and Earth, which he released in 2018. Of course, he released the Epic, which was in 2015. And then there was Heaven and Earth, which is in 2018. Then there was Fearless Movement in 2024. And of course, he's had collaborations. He also belongs to the band Dinner Party that features the jazz and R&B supergroup Terrace Martin, Robert Glasper, and Ninth Wonder. And of course, Kamasi Washington. And as you can imagine, his vast musical expression of different musical types. I did have to ask him, you know, as my first question as to, you know, let's find out. What version of Kamasi Washington are we going to get here at the Standard Bank Joy of Jazz? Because he's got two night performances. And so I wanted to find out, because his work, in, you know, includes work with artists across the genres. Who are we going to see at the Standard Bank Joy of Jazz for those two nights? He also shares a bit of his philosophy of the universe and the relationship with the music. And this is part of his answer.
1: Well, I mean, we're definitely bringing an assortment of really amazing musicians. And so you'll hopefully see the whole version of me.
0: the whole version of you. And of course, this is you coming with your regular band. Or or am I ambitious by thinking the likes of Terrace and Robert might be joining you? You know, you and your Dinner Party.
1: Well, I don't think Dinner Party is going to be there for this one, but you never know, you know. Those types of things take a little more pre-planning. But we would love to come there for sure, the Dinner Party. But for this one, you know, we'll have the likes of Dante Winslow and Miles Mosley and Brandon Coleman and Patrice Quinn, and you know, yeah, a lot of if you like my records, a lot of your favorite folks from my albums will be there.
0: Yeah, well, look, whatever format, mode, or texture you're coming with, we are gonna love it. The excitement is just growing with being able to see you perform live. You know, you've
1: We're excited to come too.
0: I'm sure you are. Look, the music that you've been doing has I know you started out, you know, reaching towards the universe. You know, have you come down on earth? Or maybe, you know,
1: I come down for visits.
0: Tell me about that, you know, philosophy of the universe that captured you.
1: Yes, the infinite nature of that, you know, I feel like it's very connected to music, and especially to jazz music, you know, just the reality that there's no end to it. And, you know, when I think about the music we play, we do reach for that infinity, you know, that infinite structure, the infinite feelings. And, you know, when you look out in the stars at night, and, you know, I have like a telescope sometimes, like, you know, you look out and you can feel that. And it, you know, none of us really know exactly where the music comes from, but it feels like it's connected to whatever that is, you know.

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0: Ooh, Kamasi, Washington. Wow, blowing up a storm, which he's going to be doing at the Standard Bank Joy of Jazz Friday and Saturday. And, oh, by the way, he does say in the conversation as well, because I asked him if the two shows will be different. He says, you have to come on a Friday and come on the Saturday, because the two shows are going to be completely different. You'll miss out if you don't come to the performances on both days. And of course, you're hearing the track there called Malcolm's Theme, which is from the famous The Epic album that he released in 2015. May I mention some of the artists that are featured on the song that he's coming with. So we look forward, might just perform that song, who knows. But I did ask him, though, as well, what he is trying to, you know, say with his music. And this is what he said.
1: I think the music and myself, there's a lot of things you want to say. You know, I don't think there's one thing. I think the overarching, the through line, the kind of the universal theme that you kind of can find a lot in who I am and in my music is just this idea of togetherness, like the idea of understanding, like, you know, that the most powerful revelation I think that humanity could come to right now is that our greatest asset is our, like, brotherhood or sisterhood or family. Like, if we all saw each other and felt for each other in the same way that we feel for our brothers or our sisters, if we really saw each other in that way, the world would be a very different place, you know? Yeah. And it is that idea of division, that person is not with me. That is what weakens us. And you can see it amongst people in societies. The societies that kind of care for each other are stronger than the ones that don't. And the people that have a big group of people that care for each other are stronger than people that are isolated, you know? And so if we can kind of universalize that idea, I think it would be very beneficial to all of humanity. And so I think that idea is something that's kind of always been with me. And when I make music, I feel like music is such a powerful tool in that, because when you go listen to music, you could be standing next to a perfect stranger, but when you see how they love the music and you love the music, in that moment, you don't have to know anything about them. You don't have to know what job they do or what college they went to or what food they like to eat or what religion they believe in. You don't need to know any of those things. Just instantly you feel like, oh, we're together, you know, and we have a connection. And it's like, that's a very powerful thing, you know, not very many activities can kind of

0: create that instant connection, you know, and in that connection, you know, there's power in that connection, and there's beauty in that connection, and there's prosperity in that connection. So I think that's the overarching through line between my music. But once you get kind of down to the more details, I like to think about and play about and explore, you know, a lot of ideas, all the ideas. I want to explore all of them. I guess that would be the
1: Yeah,
0: truest answer.
1: that is Kamasi Washington. He's really exploring every avenue of music, and we certainly cannot wait to watch him perform at the Dinaledi stage on Friday and Saturday this coming weekend. Also, part of the conversation was about how much of his upbringing actually led to his view on this question of communal and spiritual Kamasi Washington that we know today. And this is what he said.
0: Oh, I give a lot of credit to it. I mean, I had incredible friends and mentors and families, you know, like from my father giving me my first saxophone and teaching me music first. And, you know, he taught me about like my African heritage and my, you know, he gave me so many tools. And then he introduced me to like his teacher, Reggie Andrews, who taught me about community and taught me about, you know, the idea that you should use what you have to pull up your community. And that's what he kind of dedicated his life to. And then you had people like Horace Tapscott and Gerald Wilson, people like that, who use their music to elevate the people around them. You know, like there's a amazing saxophone player named Michael Sessions. We used to play at the same church together. And he told me the story about how he was a young kid. He's older than me, but when he was a young kid, he got into a little bit of trouble, and he was, you know, kind of had struggles like trying to like find his way. And he heard the Ark, you know, and that was Horace Tapscott's like call it an orchestra. It's like an orchestra. And he heard it. He just loved it so much. And he went and told him. He was like, "Man, I love that music so much. You know, I don't know how to play music yet, but I'm gonna learn how to play music. And one day I'm gonna come and I'm gonna join your band." And Horace Tapscott saw something in his heart. And he was like, "Well, why don't you just join it right now?" And he said, "But I don't know how to play it." He was like, "That's okay. Come join the band." You know, and so those type of people, they definitely had a profound influence on me, and they had a profound influence on how I see the world. And, you know, we all learn so much from those around us. I also had amazing friends. You know, everybody in my band, I've known them since I was a little kid. So having friends that were into music like the way I was into music, and they were teaching me, and they were showing me albums, and we were getting each other on gigs, and we were doing gigs together, and going to jam sessions together, and you know, just supporting each other and helping each other. You know, all those people and all those experiences definitely had a profound impact on me and what I do.
1: Yeah, Kamasi also talks about how becoming a father during the pandemic also that experience profoundly influenced his thinking as well. Quite a funny and really interesting conversation we had. He talks about his upbringing. He talks about some of the albums and a whole lot of other things. I'll be posting the link of the full interview here on also just follow 702. The link is going to be on our Prime Media Plus. And of course, all this culminating into the Standard Bank Joy of Jazz. So look forward to all the artists that you love, from your Nelam Nana to the women who are bassists, the four bass lines, Madala Kunene, Carmen Souza, Angelique Kidjo, Tank and the Bangers, Love These Kids, Nomfusi, Anais Rosso, Internet Nati, Flowetry, Kaya Mashango, Ola Onabula, Ibrahim Maluf, Dumza Maswana, Kamasi, Ziza, Sebastian, Nubia Garcia, Melanie Schultz. Oh my goodness, so many. Sydney Mavundla, Dumi Mukhorosi, Guru Logic. I saw them yesterday. Manana, Flowetry, Tandiswa Mazwai. The list is endless. Thursday, Friday, Saturday, Standard Bank Joy of Jazz. Leaving you until next Sunday with the music of Kamasi Washington. This is him featuring Patrice Queen and DJ Battlecat. This is from the album Fearless Movement. It is Computer Love. Take care.

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1: Good evening. I'm Khumbuzile Thabete. Police Minister Feroz Khachalia says investigators are pursuing all possible leads in connection with the mysterious murders of nine women in Ekurhuleni. The bodies of the nine women were found in parts of the city last week, sparking fears of a serial killer on the loose. Police are, however, still trying to establish whether all the murders are connected. Speaking at a media briefing in Pretoria earlier today, Khachalia confirmed three persons of interest have been taken in for questioning.
2: There are now three persons of interest who have been called in for questioning. But these investigations have not confirmed conclusively that we are dealing with a serial killer, because the cases are not all the cases are not necessarily linked, and there is some indication of a different modus operandi as well as different motives.
1: Sandton restaurant Vlamo has confirmed that it has opened a case against a Zimbabwean man seen in a viral video threatening a woman. In the video, the man can be heard threatening to shoot the woman and claiming that he's very wealthy. The incident has raised concerns about the continuing problem of gender-based violence and femicide in the country. While the man has since apologized for his actions, his employer, Morial Infrastructure Group, has also fired him. Speaking at a media briefing today, Police Minister Feroz Khachalia announced that police are now looking for him.
2: Now, as far as the Zimbabwean is concerned, the police are prioritizing this case. We're looking for him. But at this point, I do not want to say anything more, because this is an active investigation.
1: You know, the Social Development Department says it has recorded an increase in its gender-based violence call center during the first half of September, with the 16th recording the most calls. The department says the increase is 21% higher than the calls recorded in August. Spokesperson Sandy Gorjwana says the numbers are concerning as the country battles with rising cases of GBV.
3: The Department of Social Development is urging communities to report gender-based violence and ensure that survivors know where to get help. The figures reflect increased demand for support, although further monitoring is needed to establish whether this is a sustained trend.
1: The community of Graaifontein gathered for a memorial service to pay tribute to 10-year-old Octavia Swartz today. Swartz was found murdered next to a dam on the farm where she lived with her family. A 14-year-old relative is accused of the murder. Quintin Mgiala has more.
4: Family and friends gathered at the Dildew Estates farm to remember the grade 4 learner from Johannesburg Primary School. According to adopted mother, Kathleen Davids, Octavia went missing on Sunday, September 13th, just before 5 p.m. Octavia had lived all her life on the farm and was, according to her mother, familiar with everyone on the farm. Her funeral is expected to take place on Wednesday. Quintin Gala, Eyewitness News, Johannesburg Vlakte.
1: And now a look at your weather for tomorrow. Gauteng will be partly cloudy with temperatures. Johannesburg starting at a low of 11, peaking at 23. Pretoria 12 and 25. Vereeniging starting at a low of 10, peaking at 24. Cape Town will be fine with light wind. Temperatures starting at a low of 15, peaking at a high of 13. The top story in EWN this hour. Police Minister Feroz Khachalia says investigators are pursuing all possible leads in connection with the mysterious murders of nine women in Ekurhuleni.
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5: Good evening, I'm Lennox Wasara. We start with live Premier League action. Manchester United are trailing Fulham 1-0. Liverpool, meanwhile, made it four. They secured points after a 1-0 victory there in their encounter against Bournemouth. It was certainly a great scoreline by Alexander Isak, who's found his fourth goal of the season. Leeds United and Crystal Palace finished goalless. And Man City continued their perfect start to the Premier League season, maintaining a 100% record. Erling Haaland has now scored against every Premier League side he has faced. And in another high-scoring encounter, Anton Semenyo scored twice as they beat Sunderland 5-3. Here is Semenyo.
6: It's been good so far. We don't want to get too complacent. International breaks coming now, so everyone's getting to recharge, go to their games, come back and go again. It's been amazing. He's come in, obviously, 7-8 weeks now, and everyone's adjusting. We're building a nice culture as well, and yeah, we're just hoping we collect as many points as we can.
5: In La Liga, Atletico Madrid have moved up to second after beating 10-man Real Madrid 2-1 in the Madrid derby. Back home, it's Chippa United with the TS Galaxy 1-0 in the Betfred Premiership. Play continues in the second half. Kaizer Chiefs were left frustrated after a goalless draw against Golden Arrows in Mbombela. That's now 4 draws in 5 games for the Glamour Boys. Orlando Pirates, meanwhile, are keeping their unbeaten record intact. The Buccaneers beat Marumo Gallants 2-0 in Rustenburg to move within a point of leaders Mamelodi Sundowns. And Milford and their opponents shared the points in their encounter. Now to the Africa Netball Cup in Nairobi, where SPA Proteas have made 2 wins from 2. South Africa comfortably beat Zimbabwe 58-41 with the head coach Jenny van Dyke using the tournament to experiment and fine-tune the squad ahead of next year's World Cup in Sydney. The Proteas will face Botswana on Tuesday. Here is Coach Jenny.
7: Yes, happy about the result today. I think the team did a phenomenal job to break down the Zimbabwean attack and proved very valuable on the defense. Great effort, especially by Rafael Nketsa with a 50th cap today as well. Really leading by example on that court.
5: A look at cricket, where we saw the Australian side that left it too late to beat Zimbabwe by 1 wicket in the third and final ODI to secure a series clean sweep by the Baggy Greens. And in case you missed it, the Proteas women managed to secure a 5-0 series sweep in the T20 series against Zimbabwe women as they clinched the victory yesterday in the final T20 by 14 runs. And we end off with golf, where JJ Spawn produced a dramatic finish to claim his maiden Rolex Series title at the BMW PGA Championship. The American birdied 4 of his 5 last holes, helping him secure his second DP World Tour title. Lennox Wasara, Eyewitness News Sport.
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9: 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And of course, we are officially counting down to the joy of Jazz, and Notemba has given you a taste of what's to come at this year's festival. It's going to be a vibe. Notemba will be back next Sunday from 5 to 7 p.m. on 702 and Cape Talk with another selection of some great jazz and conversations as well. That's Jazz and Beyond with Notemba Madumo. Come for the jazz and stay for a good time. As usual, we begin our evening with the Across the Desk feature on the Clement Manyatela Show, and this past Friday, Clement was joined by two people who know what it's like to grow up with a famous surname. Joining Clement for this conversation is actress, businesswoman, and media personality Dineo Langa, daughter of legendary broadcaster KG Moeketsi. In the conversation as well is actor, singer, songwriter, and filmmaker Phila Madlingozi, son of Afro Soul legend Ringo Madlingozi. They spoke about growing up in the spotlight, the expectations that came with the parents, with their parents' success, and finding their own identities in entertainment. Dineo and Phila also shared some memorable moments from their childhoods, from meeting some of the country speakers' names to dealing with the attention that came with being their parents' children. They reflected on the opportunity their family background gave them, as well as the pressure to live up to their parents' name. Let's take a listen.
10: And on our Across the Desk feature today, I'm hosting people who grew up in famous homes and they ended up in the same industry. So I always wonder what it's like to grow up in a home where your parent isn't just your mom or just dad, but they're a household name. You know, where you can't simply say, you know, my mother works in radio or my father is a musician, because The moment you mention their name, then sort of other people or most people already know who exactly you're talking about. So for some children of famous people, growing up in that environment can mean having a front row seat to the entertainment industry from a young age, right? You see the glamour, you see the opportunities, perhaps you see the people, the traveling, the success, but there can also be another side, right? There could be pressure to live up to the family name, or you're dealing with the comparisons, the assumptions that opportunities came easily for you because for some reason, you know, your family name has opened doors for you, right? The expectation that you should naturally have the same talent as your parent. And perhaps the biggest question of all is, how do you become your own person when your surname already comes with a story? So today on Across the Desk, we're talking about growing up in famous homes with people who know exactly that experience intimately. So we've got Dineo Langa, who is the daughter of the legendary broadcaster KG Moeketsi. And Dineo has gone on to establish herself as an actress, as a presenter, a singer, and businesswoman in her own right. We also have Pilar Madlingozi, who is the son of one of South Africa's most recognizable Afro-soul musicians, Ringo Madlingozi. He, too, has built a career across acting and music while navigating what it means to also carry such a famous surname. Pilar and Dineo, thank you so much for joining me this morning. Good morning.
11: Good morning.
10: I'm so sad that I'm not in studio. I would have loved to be there with you guys, but hey.
11: I'm even sadder. I feel so changed.
10: Well, let's make the most of it. First of all, congratulations, Dineo, on Love is Blind.
12: Yes.
10: Really excited. You know, as soon as I saw that you guys have been picked as the hosts, I was like, perfect. I couldn't have think of better hosts. And I'm a big fan of Love is Blind, so I'm really looking forward to the local Love is Blind. So let's start, guys, with just the conversation we've invited you for. How was it like for you, Pilar, growing up in a home? I mean, your dad is Ringo Madlingozi. I mean, that's like wild growing up, and you tell people that. Was it weird?
12: Well, I think as a child, I didn't understand it because I lived in Eastern Cape for most of my childhood. Yes, I would hear that your father's famous, your father's on TV, but it didn't click until I moved to Johannesburg because then I lived with him every day. I saw how people lost their minds. I think my grandparents really protected me from the Ringo's child thing for as long as they could.
10: Okay. And when people used to like ask for pictures or they're screaming when they see him, like, did you understand what was going on? Did you ever ask him, or you just adapted to it as a child?
12: No, I hated it. Because I didn't know how that he was famous. I was annoyed. I was like, what are these people doing? Yeah. Can they just leave you alone? Who are you? What do you do for a living? I would ask those questions. Why are people so crazy over you? And he tried to explain it, you know, but in the late 90s, early 2000s, it was wild. Like, being a celebrity was a real thing. It was a real thing. So I sort of learned how to not be his child in public. You know, I used to walk around with whoever is playing security or whoever is assisting him until he takes care of being a superstar.
10: Yeah, sure. And then, Dineo, for you, growing up with KG Moeketsi as your mother, did you experience her as KG the broadcaster or simply as mom?
11: My mom made sure to make the distinction. I would only find out. And also, my mother started in radio when I was very young. I think I was 5 or 6 at Bop Radio.
10: Yeah.
11: So I would go to Mabatu to visit my mom. You know, shout out to the grandparents again, because the grandparents were filling in the gaps. But I'd go to Mabatu to visit my mom. My mom moved on to what is now Gagasi, and, well, was P4 back then. The day I knew my mother was a big deal was the day she was the first black female radio host and also interviewing Mandela. I skipped school that day.
10: Jeez.
11: I skipped school that day so I could meet Mandela. So my mom, it was the only time where she was like, this time. I'll make the exceptions. But every other time, my mom had always been about earning your place in the world, being excellent, doing every part of your best in everything that you apply your mind to. And I say apply your mind because that was my mom's favorite phrase growing up. Why don't you apply your mind? So
10: it's like apply your mind, mom. What does that even mean?
11: Ingrained in my system.
10: So Pila, I mean, when you grow up with a father like that, when then do you realize that, oh, I actually want to do this? Like, was that something that, like, he inspired you to do? Or is it the love for music is something you found yourself?
12: So my mother was a musician, too. Mm-hmm. So that's what people don't know, is that my parents met in the industry. If you remember, Shaw Road to Fame, the idols of 90s, 80s. So they were both part of that culture. And so we were always singing at my house. I grew up in choirs from church. I was part of the Mzansi. It's called the Mzansi Youth Choir now, but it was called the Ekuruleni Youth Choir years back. So I've always known I was going to do music. The only challenge was, how am I going to convince these two that I want to do what they do? You know, because they were not about it. They took me to a Christian school because they knew I wanted to be an artist. You know?
10: To try and...
12: Yeah, they wanted to kill it.
10: I'm a demon.
12: Yeah, they tried. They tried their best.
10: So how did you start the conversation with them then? Like, were you just rebellious and I was like, I'm going to do this whether you like it or not? Or did you sit them down and say, okay, guys, I'm really passionate about this. I need your support.
12: No, I was a problem. I made sure that I passed. You know, we know what parents want. They want a good report card and the rest is easy. So what I did was I gave them good report cards and I did what I wanted.
10: Yeah. And for you, Danelle, I mean, when you have a mom who has experienced the industry, they've seen the good, they've seen the bad. Was she an inspiration to you to want to also be in the industry?
11: Yes. And I'll say how she inspired me was that she opened up my eyes to the world. I count my mother as one of the most amazing musical minds and curators I've ever come across in my entire life. I had listened to everything by the time I reached 12, when I decided what I wanted to be. I'd listened to the Earth, Wind and Fires. I'd listened to the Jimmy Zuzus. I'd listened to the Whitney Houstons. I'd listened to Stevie Wonder.
10: Got
11: it
10: at 12.
11: At 12, my playlist was untouchable. She was my first, yes. And I always say this. It doesn't matter where I go in life. It doesn't matter what accolade I get. I always thank my mother for being my first, yes. Did that English come out right? Yeah. First, yes, yes. So,
10: yes.
11: One day at 12, I decide to call her and make the announcement to say, Mom, so I want to become singer and maybe later actress. And, you know, she listened to me. She heard me out. I laid down my case because my mom wasn't the type of person where you can just say, this is what I'm going to do. You got to state your case. So I stated my case. My mom was just like, yeah, I think you can do it. And I even sang for her on the phone. I actually started with, I think I can sing.
10: You auditioned for her?
11: I auditioned for my mama, dog. I auditioned for my mama. So I sang. She said, I think you could really do this. What she doesn't tell me that she told me in my later years when I was an adult, when I became an adult, rather, was that day, after that phone call, she stopped on the side of the road and cried.
12: Yeah, of course.
11: Because this place is not the one your parents want you in. Yeah. It's really not. So she told me way later. And even into the other things that I would do, like when I broach new frontiers, she'd get nervous and I'd be like, I'm going. I'm not going to let what's happened in the world stop me. I'm going.
10: Pila, was it like when you started, because then they start telling you how they really felt when you then started, but they tell you later. What's been their experience seeing you, you know, do so well as an actor, you know, seeing you, you know, embrace your passion as a musician and do so well in that? How was their reaction then?
12: You know, that was my formula, my system with my parents. Because I knew that they were against this world, the entertainment world, so much, my achievements were what convinced them to get on my side, you know. As soon as I left varsity, because I didn't finish my degree, I studied film and TV production, but because of the finances, I couldn't do three jobs and still pay school fees at 20. So I started auditioning, got my first job, Intersections, and that's where things started changing at home. Like, oh, we can do this, you know. And after that...
10: Were they okay with you being on Intersections? I mean, that was quite a hectic production.
12: Yeah, especially for a first production. You know, on Intersections, I had no training. Yeah. Zero training.
10: Oh, yeah?
12: I just come from learning how to use a camera at film school, and I had a script that had sex scenes, so much drama. I thank Kholi, Nikiwe, shout out to Big Bro, for giving me an opportunity when he knew I was inexperienced, and it changed my life. You know, I'm here now.
10: Yeah. Intersections was hectic, guys. It was so hectic. And you know, for you, was it much easier, would you say, to be in the industry with a mom who actually understands it? Because when you are an actor and maybe you've got a sex scene or you've got like a kissing scene, ordinarily that would be, I mean, I would imagine if I did that, I get embarrassed talking about sex on the radio because my parents are always listening to the show. But if they were perhaps in the industry and they got it, I think that embarrassment would not be as much as it is now. And for you, was it ever an embarrassment to you?
11: Is an embarrassment, my honey. It still is an embarrassment. I don't know what you're talking about. Because I literally have to throw everything away about my life when I'm performing.
10: Yeah.
11: Because if I do, I'm gonna psych myself out. My mom once said, she was like, oh, yeah, I'm fine with those things. I know you're acting. And I was like, let's not talk about it again. You know, so it's just one of those things where you're like, because I had a mom more than I had a superstar at home. And I understood very early that my mom was a superstar, but I also understood that mom was mom. Mm. So the level of respect is still intense to this day. I always say my brother got the softer side of my mom. Mila, yeah. I got a very, very strict drill sergeant, and I'm really, really grateful because for everything that I'm strict about, I mean, there are people who will say, I didn't know it was strict. I didn't know what's up. It's because my mom instilled such intense values, and those values inform well beyond my being able to throw myself into the characters and leave the world behind, but it also informs Dineo the businesswoman, Dineo who can walk in and hold her own in a room. You know, so those types of things where you take the values that have been instilled in you to assist you. But when you have to do it with them, my darling, you will always be 12.
12: Yep.
11: You will always absolutely. Be 12. You get nervous. I'm like, oh my gosh, my mom's going to see this. My family's going to see this, but I'm letting it go. I don't care. We're never going to talk about it. So let me leave it.
10: Yeah. Oh, man, that's so funny. 011-883-0702. That's the number to dial if you want to join this conversation. You can send your WhatsApps as well on 072-702-1702. I'm hosting on our Across the Desk feature this morning. People who grew up in famous homes and ended up in the same industry. And maybe you want to share your own experience. Maybe you grew up in a home where maybe your dad, your mom, your brother, sister were famous. Or, you know, maybe there were these famous struggle stalwarts at the time. How did that shape the person you are? What were the dynamics? Give us a call or send us a WhatsApp voice note. So there's something, an assumption that people have, Pila, that, you know, people will assume that you got the opportunities that you got or received because of your father's name and who your father is. Have you dealt with like those kind of assumptions, or where you go to audition and, you know, people think, oh, this one is arrogant because he thinks because his dad is like this and he expects this. What were the dynamics for you of when you're trying to find yourself and people think you think that your dad's popularity is going to open the doors wider for you?
12: I think in the film industry, I have never received that because my dad is not an actor. So they have no one to compare me to. So I always get mostly positive feedback when it comes to my acting. But I'm actually a musician more than an actor. That's what people need to know. It's just that my acting career is very successful. So with the music, I entered Idols 2015, I think. Yeah, season 11, Idols. Mm. I did that for that specific reason. I knew that I was going to get a very tough time in the industry. Everyone's going to say, you'll never be Ringo. There'll never be another Ringo. Mm. So I went there to compete with the country and to put myself out there so that they know that there is talent out here. You know, I knew they were going to judge me, and it was horrible. I had a horrible year on Idols. I don't talk about it, but at least the country knows now that I have a voice to be heard.
10: Mm.
12: Yeah.
10: Yeah. Were you ever under pressure, though, to sound like your dad? Or have you always been intentional about carving like your own sound?
12: I don't think I've ever thought about it. All I know is that what we have in common when it comes to music is we write good love music. Like, yeah, we know. I think I learned that from him. I learned how to be a brother, a lover, through my writing.
11: But you write fantastic hooks as well.
12: Thank you.
11: You write fantastic. Like,
12: thank you.
11: I guess I've had closer proximity to him as a musician, and Pilar writes fantastic hooks. Like, you put Pilar on a chorus and he'll glide for you. And in writing and in delivery, in vocal delivery. So.
10: Yes. Yeah, that's amazing. That's amazing.
12: Thank you, Dee.
10: And for you, Dee, like, was that perception there, you know, that existed as you were, like, carving your own path that, this one created the opportunity because?
11: Do you know that I kept quiet so I could earn my place?
12: Mm.
11: I kept quiet until I had my own name and standing, all because that was the woman who raised me. The woman who raised me made sure that you make sure you can stand on your own two and on the sweat of your own back, you know, and that was very important. And I understood it clearly, not even in a funny way. I understood it clearly. It was my mission. And I actually succeeded at that mission, because by the time everybody realizes that I'm Khumusa KG Mwekezi's daughter, they go, oh my goodness, you guys should come and do May cover so that it's you on. By the time everybody realized, I could stand at the time as Dineo Mwekezi next to KG Mwekezi, and I've earned my place in the world.
12: And that's dope. That's very dope.
10: And that's dope, yeah, right?
12: That's very dope. That's
10: very
12: dope.
10: It really is. Yeah. What would you say you like the most now? Like, because you do a number of things, you know? I mean, I remember watching you, you know, from my village of Falbang presenting. you were a great presenter, Batung.
11: And then I retired, and like, then the Love is Blind guy said, are you sure about that retirement?
10: It's like, come back here.
11: Yeah.
10: But what have you been in the industry for a while now. What have you, and I know it's an unfair question to ask, like, what do you love the most? But what is the one that, I mean, Pilar just said earlier that, you know, he's more of a you said you're more of a musician than an actor, Pilar, huh?
12: Yeah, a gifted musician, but a lucky actor.
11: Lucky actor.
10: And what are you, D?
11: Shucks, shish kebab. I'm a sucker for acting. I'm a sucker for leaving Dineo at the door and jumping into a brand new world. But my problem comes when I will hear an incredible singer, and it'll just slightly ignite that fire of, should we? Maybe not. So I've made my own deal with God. I don't want to jinx myself. You'll find out when and where later with regards to the music.
12: Yeah.
11: But I think right now I am basking in the acting and I'm enjoying it. And I've finally got the opportunity to say, this is the direction I'd like to go. Fine, we've done that one. Can we try that path? There's just so many possibilities to explore in terms of acting, and play different people is fun.
10: Yeah, it is. But you do know, if it is a calling that you do some music, it's never going to leave you, hey? You're never going to find peace until you respond.
11: Yes. So that's why I made a slight deal with God. I'm not going to say what it is. I'll come back to say, remember that thing I said? This is the thing I did. So, there's a compromise that I've reached with God, because it's not leaving me. If I am cooking and nobody's home and it's just me and my dogs and my husband is busy elsewhere, my neighbors will most probably hear me. So...
10: Balaki.
11: As for
10: Balaki. Ritla when you answer to the call. On our Across the Desk feature this morning, I'm hosting two people who grew up in famous homes and they ended up in the same industry. And look, maybe you grew up in a famous home, but you didn't end up in the same industry. I'd like to hear from you as well. I see your calls that are coming through, 011-883-0702, WhatsApps as well, on 072-702-1702. Before I come to your calls and your WhatsApps, there is a question I got from Twitter from someone, guys, who is asking if, when you guys were old enough, did you think that your parents were like good at what they do? Like, did you think, oh yeah, my dad is actually a good singer, or oh, actually my mom is actually like quite a very good broadcaster?
11: Thank goodness
10: you never doubted that.
11: Thank goodness you asked this, because I had to correct my English from earlier. I meant that my mom was first black female breakfast show host. That's what I meant earlier. Not black, first black female host. Anyway, the Mandela Day was the day I knew. The day, even like Lisa Mandela, guys, I was the way we knew at a young age that
10: who lies to Mandela?
11: No, guys, we knew that becoming an artist is not the vibe. So when, because now security said I can't be in the studio with my mom, Mandela security. My mom said, wait here until the last minute until he comes in. So as he's coming in now, they're moving me out. So he's like, hello. I'm like, hi, Mr. Mandela. And he's like, so what do you want to be? A lawyer?
12: Yeah.
11: Got out of there and I met Mr. Mandela. So that's
10: not even convincing the way you said it.
11: The day, that's when I knew the acting thing. It could be a thing. Give it to Mandela, Mark.
10: Mandela. And for you, Pila, when did you know? Because the thing is, Pila, you know, anybody who's played your dad's song, I mean, I make it to Bing Stroya. In King Stroya ka English, guys.
11: Yo.
10: Bing Stroya to Ringo's song.
11: You're part of the,
10: like,
11: the
10: you know,
11: groomsman. That's to Stroya.
10: Yeah, but I was the child.
11: Oh,
10: you know that one.
11: Oh, the ring bearer. You were the ring bearer.
10: Yes, that one. Yes. The ring bearer. Is that what they call us?
11: Yes. Oh, okay.
10: I was the ring bearer, guys. And we were playing Ringo's. Sunday's time. Yeah. When did you realize that, yo, my dad is a big deal?
12: Yeah, from day one. Every December, every household in every kasi was either playing Brenda or Ringo.
11: Yeah.
12: You know,
10: true.
12: Every house.
10: True.
12: So I knew he was something crazy.
11: And I have a secret that I found out about when you were at the Christian school.
12: Uh-huh.
11: Because Pila and my husband went to the same school.
12: Yeah.
11: So apparently your dad would come to the school, no mic. He would sing from the top of the hall and you could hear him all the way to the back of the hall.
12: Yeah, crazy.
11: That's how cool Pila's life was. Pila's parents would come to school and sing at the same
10: time. The fellow students were like, dude, is that your dad? Is that your dad? And you say, yeah. It's my pa.
12: I think the teachers were more a problem than the students. I would get into trouble for nothing sometimes just because we want your dad to come and
10: they
12: see
10: us.
12: They
10: wanted him to come.
12: Yeah, he's still in the class. We're going to call your dad. I'm like, he's not even in the country, bro. Like, where are you going to find him?
11: What are you threatening me with?
12: Call him, I dare you. You know, so I think that was my thing.
10: That is funny.
12: Yeah, they were like, that was my line.
10: Baba come, must come here. Yeah. Do they take pictures with him?
12: Yeah, of course. He only went to fetch my report card. He didn't go to all the parents' things because
10: the
12: school made it about him, you know. So I couldn't have fun there because now, hey, Ring was here. Now my shine is gone, you know. I needed to be famous in my school, you know.
10: Yeah.
12: I didn't enjoy it at all. On,
10: 072-702-1702. Here we go.
13: Clement, what is up, Hilary? Have they ever considered who it's the music together, Le Papa? Because, you know, I'm thinking this is the first one I ever heard, especially in South Africa, Motu Abinang, Can they do music together like AD and Gerard Lehard? I think that can be good, man. Can they try that or they ever thought about that?
10: Okay, let's hear Pila. Pila?
12: Surprise, surprise.
10: Yeah.
12: Coming soon this year.
11: Rio Madlibozi.
10: Oh,
11: Rio
10: and oh yeah.
11: That's amazing.
12: So that's it's so crazy that the caller asked
10: but,
12: that because we're in studio right now, actually.
11: That's amazing.
10: Oh, what?
12: Yeah, we're in studio
10: that's
12: right
10: dope,
12: now.
10: That's dope, man.
12: So anytime now, we're going to make a big announcement. We know the country has been asking, why don't you guys do something for years? And I fought it for as long as I could, but now I'm old enough to, like Dineo said, now I can stand as Pila Madlingozi next to Ringo Madlingozi instead of Ringo and Son.
10: Yeah.
12: You know?
10: Yeah.
12: So yeah. Whoever that was, and the whole country, coming soon.
10: Coming soon. Looking forward to that. Yeah. Here's another WhatsApp.
14: Hi, Clement. This is Sidora Tsusuma. Clement, this goes for Pila. Did he advise Brad Ringo to, you know, ditch politics, man? Because I was worried about Brad Ringo, you know, because those EFF guys used to be pushed around, you know, by the security and pushed out of the parliament. I was worried, you know, people shouldn't see that, you know, happening to Brad Ringo, man. He's a respectable person, man. Oh, thank you.
10: You were more worried about Ringo. Pila, go ahead.
12: Well, something else that people must know about my father. My father has always been political. If people really listen to his music, Ringo is not just a love song writer.
11: Mm.
12: 60-70% of my dad's music is social conscious music. He speaks about everything. Our leadership in the country, the state of unemployment, black on black crime, black on white crime, African unity. Mm-hmm. So that's who Ringo actually is for those who are young. But the way the industry works, love music will always have the quick ear, you know. But if you follow my father, he was always, I knew that he was always going to end up somewhere in politics. Even in high school, he was kicked out of school for politics. That's another story that he'll tell in his own time. But he's always been the guy, the fighter, you know. He ended up in the perfect place, actually. EFF, wow.
10: Yeah,
12: right. So he is politics. He's a community leader. Yes, he makes great love music, but he cares about us.
10: Yeah. Here's another voice note that's come on 072-702-1702.
15: Hi, 702. My name is KG Mwegeti. I'm mom to Dineo Mwegeti, who's in the studio with Clement now. I just wanted to say how proud I am of my daughter and how a lot of people don't realize that everything that she's attained in her life, she single-handedly attained. All I did was listen and cheer on and love. So I just wanted to say, I love you, Nene, and I'm so, so proud of you. And Pila, Nene brought Pila to my house one day with her husband, and that's where I met Pila. Love Pila as well. Hey guys, I love you, both of you, so much.
12: Love you, Lid.
10: Beautiful. Yeah. Thank you so much.
16: Oh, 702 makeup second. Love you, mom. Now you're going to have 702 listeners calling me Nene.
10: Yeah, I was about to ask Nene. It's okay.
11: It's my mom's nickname for me ever since I was a baby. So take away the D and the I and the O,
10: Nene.
11: And she put N-E-N-E ever since I was a baby.
10: So
11: playful nature was Nene Nana. No, Clement.
10: Yeah. Okay, Nene. We hear you, Nene. So someone is asking about the benefits. Like, when you guys think back, what were the benefits of growing up, like, that you remember, like, of growing up in? I mean, you've already said, Dineo, you met Nelson Mandela. I mean, I would have loved to meet Nelson Mandela. But are there any benefits you remember? Like, did they take you guys to awards? Like, What was it that you pick up where you're like...
11: I don't know if Pila had this experience, but I had the best time. My mom used to MC a lot of festivals. So nothing gets about backstage before backstage. Yes. Was, listen, I'm about to flex on everybody right
10: pass.
11: Now. Backstage pass.
10: You used to work with that...
17: Media pass.
11: Joy of what? Like, nah. Media, listen.
10: No, no, no. Can you let me on Nikki media pass? And there's a backstage pass.
11: Nikki, like, when I remember once when I was backstage, Gabona and Melanie San was still like a host on TV for the music show. Melanie San. Mang Mang. My mom is doing the things in my life. And I'm just this one kid. And I'm very respectful, right? Because my mom is strict. I'm very respectful with all the adults. But all the musicians, let me say from my mom's era, I think to this day, Selayelo Salota, Judith Sepuma, I met Rami Chwene through my mom. And then I acted with Rami Chwene. And then, like, she's practically like my aunt. There's so many... openings that my mom created for me. So, hype blind levels.
10: Yeah, ne? I mean, guys, there's media pass and there's backstage, and backstage gives you like crazy access. Yeah. And for you, Pila, any benefits you remember?
17: That's exactly the same. Trust me.
10: Yeah,
17: those passes were crazy.
11: Listen.
17: I chilled with Thabo Mbeki, Nelson Mandela, the same way, you know? Summer Awards, Metro Awards, Dugu Dugu Awards.
11: No, Dugu Dugu, I didn't do.
10: Oh my God, Dugu Dugu, remember?
17: Yeah, you know.
10: It was
17: crazy. I remember going to see Mom Miriam at her house with my dad.
11: Lucky fish.
17: Oh, wow. What a lucky gangster. Mom Miriam.
10: Yeah.
17: Oh my God.
10: Yeah.
17: If there was a Diana Ross... in life,
10: yeah,
17: it's that woman, her house, her aura. Man. Yo, I think she, my dad showed me all the people that I thought were not real, you know.
10: Yeah.
17: Because in fact, I saw how big my father was by the people that he hung out with. I was like, you know him too, I know too. So that was, I think that was one of the biggest things.
10: Wow, that's so dope. What a fascinating conversation with Dineo Moiketsi and Pila Madlingozi. Not Dineo.

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2: 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Your weekly catch-up on some of the conversations had across the 702 lineup this past week. 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The department is verifying traffic register numbers, or TRNs, issued to natural persons between January 2000 and June 2023. But what exactly is a TRN? Why is the verification taking place? And what does it mean if your number is on the list? Lebogile spoke to Letitia Botma, Director of Compliance in the Road Traffic Branch at the National Department of Transport, to explain the process. Let's take a listen.
9: In our car feature for today, we're talking all about traffic register number certificates and them being under review. What is it all about? What does it mean for all of us as South Africans? 011-883-0702, the WhatsApp line, 072-702-1702. Letitia Botma joins us for this conversation, Director of Compliance in the Road Traffic Branch at the National Department of Transport. Letitia, welcome to the show. Thank you for joining us.
10: Good afternoon, everybody. Good afternoon, Arela Bogile and listeners. I'm very excited to be part of the podcast.
9: So please do share. We have been obviously chatting on air about the Department of Transport message saying that if you received a TRN in

0: period between the 1 January 2000 and 30 June 2023 to clear dormant records that you need to be doing something. Chat us through, firstly, what is that traffic register number certificate that we are referring to, and what is it requiring of South Africans?
1: Okay. Thank you, Relebogile. Let me start off with why do we, what is the traffic register number, in other words? So the National Traffic Information System, or the NATIS as we all know it, requires a unique number to identify natural persons who require any service from the NATIS. For example, if you apply for a driving license or you want to renew your motor vehicle license and such, ne? Any service from NATIS, you would require a unique number for us to identify you on the NATIS. I want you to think more about in the lines of a bank account. If you have a bank account, how does the bank know it's you? You have an account number, isn't that so? So in the case of a South African citizen, on the NATIS, your identity number would be your account number on the NATIS by which we identify you. So if you are a South African citizen and you do anything on NATIS, we require your identity number. However, for people that are not South African but have legal status or permission to be in the country from the Department of Home Affairs, in other words, we're talking about our foreign nationals when we talk about natural persons. And these people may not have yet obtained permanent resident status in the country. So they don't have a South African ID. For them, the Department of Transport issue them with a traffic register number so that they can do services that they are lawfully entitled to do on the NATIS service, like obtain a driving license and such. So traffic register numbers were created under the National Road Traffic Act and its regulations to enable persons who do not have a South African identity number but who are legally in the country to enable them to perform lawfully transport-related transactions. I hope that explains what the traffic register number is. So if you are a South African citizen, you don't have a TRN. It's when you are a foreign national who has permission to be in the country from the Department of Home Affairs that you have a traffic register number. Does that answer the question on traffic register number?
0: It does. It does answer. I didn't even expect you to be as detailed as you were, but this is so educational for all of us to be aware of. So when is this final deadline?
1: Okay. So you have to understand, listeners have to understand that we are taking a phased approach to clean our NATIS system. And this process started in collaboration with the Department of Home Affairs because we want to ensure the integrity of the data on our system. So we are doing a phased approach. And the first phase, you would have seen already in the media, we call it phase 1A. And here we are concentrating on the dormant traffic register numbers, clearing out the dormant traffic register numbers. Now, again, I want just to bring a more close-to-home example. Say, for instance, you have a clothing account, but you are not using your clothing account. You don't owe money on your account, but you are also not buying clothes on that account. Then that retailer would send you a notification to say, we are going to close your account because we see it is dormant. So the same principle applies in phase 1A. We are looking at TRN holders who seem to be or appear to be dormant on the NATIS. So we want to follow a transparent process, and we want to abide by all the legislation required. So we placed a notice, Paja notice as we refer to it, to say all holders of the dormant records that we are aware of that was identified in our engagements with the Department of Home Affairs, the TRNs that were issued between 1 January 2000 to 30 June 2023, all of them that we have identified that appears to be dormant, we've published them on a list on our website, And we have also created a portal on the Department of Transport's website where people can enter their traffic register number to see if they appear on the dormant list. If you see that you appear on the dormant list, we've also published on the website lists of sites that the TRN holders can go to. They can go to the nearest site. It's published per province. And you can go to the nearest site with your required documentation to have your TRN verified so that we can see you are in fact not dormant. Maybe you are just waiting to get, for any reason that you haven't yet transacted, but you are not dormant. So that is what we are doing. That is our first step. And I'm hoping that we have explained it.
0: All right. 011-883-0702, the WhatsApp line 072-702-1702. I'm going to go through some questions. The first one says, does this apply to asylum seekers?
1: Yes, it applies to anybody who has, and let me just say, this process applies to anybody who received a traffic register number issued between 1 January 2000 to 30 June 2023. If you have a traffic register number and you obtained it between those two dates that I've just mentioned, then you are part of the process that we are following now to verify and to clean the data.
0: All right, and a voice note that has come through.
2: So I just need confirmation. Since businesses also use traffic register certificate in order to register vehicles in the business name, and even though the business is owned by a South African, because a business is not a natural person, then it requires a business to register for a traffic register certificate in order to have a vehicle registered in the business name. So does this only apply to foreign nationals and not any entity or business that also has a traffic register certificate? Is it only for individual foreign national or including businesses who have the traffic register certificate?
0: Good question. Go ahead, Letitia.
1: Yeah. So as I said to you guys, the Department of Transport is taking a phased approach to clean the data. So we're starting off with natural persons. So phase one is dealing with natural persons that received the TRN between 1 January 2000 to 30 June 2023. Only those natural persons. In other words, we know the businesses that also have TRNs, those would be businesses that are not required to register under the, I think it's CIPRO Act or something. I might be wrong about that legislation, but not businesses for now. We are only talking natural persons for now. But we do want to say to listeners, please keep your eye out for media statements from the Department of Transport, because this is a phased approach and we will keep all media updated as we go along with our phased approach.
0: All right. Afternoon, Anonymous here. Thank you for the great show. For Zimbabwe exemption permit holders, the traffic department has invalidated their traffic registries and are not allowing them to renew their driver's licenses because they say their permits are expired in their system, even though they were extended by the minister. Kindly, please ask your guest if this is a formal directive, as it is really putting a lot of people in jeopardy as they wait for the new visa documentation, which takes up to over 3 years to come in a lot of cases.
1: Yeah. We are aware of the challenges with the ZEP permit holders. We are addressing all of the ZEP permit holders who contact us and register a concern in this regard. But ZEP permit holders who have TRNs, and especially those that were issued between the dates that I've just mentioned, they can also follow the process and verify their details using the same process that the other TRN holders are using.
0: Thank you.
1: And I must also say we have a TRN at dot.gov.za email address where people can also send us queries and questions on anything that they might need. They just can't verify themselves on that email address. For the verification, you have to go into the sites that are listed there. But if you have any questions, such as the ZTP permit holder or the person with a business, or are wondering, are they affected, are they not affected, they can send us an email and we'll try our best to get back to everybody speedily.
0: Letitia Botma, thank you so much for your time.
3: That was Lebogile Mabotja there, speaking to Letitia Botma from the National Department of Transport about the verification of dormant traffic register numbers. The department has published a list of the affected numbers along with a portal where individuals can check their status. If your TRN appears on the list, you can visit the nearest designated site with the required documents to have it verified. 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Good to have you along. Good evening.
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5: With a wrap of your eyewitness news, I'm Kumbuzile Tabete. Police Minister Feroz Kachalia says progress is being made in the investigation of Ekurhuleni murders. Kachalia says 8 of the 9 women who were recently killed in and around Kempton Park have now been positively identified. The bodies of the 9 women were found badly bruised and some of them half naked. This has sparked fears that there could be a serial killer on the loose, but police are still investigating whether the cases are connected.
6: 8 have been positively identified now. Earlier in the week, it was 4, and there is one outstanding. So 7 families have been informed, but one family hasn't yet because we don't have the address yet. And we will only make this announcement once the family has been informed.
5: Meanwhile, the Gauteng legislature is calling for an urgent and coordinated response to the rising number of kidnappings in Kempton Park. The latest crime statistics show that Kempton Park recorded the highest number of kidnappings in the province between April and June this year. Chairperson of the legislature's Portfolio Committee on Community Safety is Dr. Bandile Masuku.
7: The figures are particularly concerning given the recent discovery of the bodies of several women in the broader Ekurhuleni area. While investigations into this death remain ongoing, the committee believes the exceptional high kidnapping figures in Kempton Park demand intensified police intelligence-led investigations and visible interventions to protect residences.
5: Mourners at the funeral service of murdered Ekurhuleni runner Elizabeth Tsontsomo Selakgomo have called on government to intensify efforts in eradicating the scourge of gender-based violence. Selakgomo was laid to rest in her home village of Bankop in Mpumalanga. The 38-year-old was found dead in Kempton Park over a week ago, just days after she went missing while out for a run. Selakgomo was among the 9 women who were found dead last week in Ekurhuleni. Fellow runner Brenda Orelang says this is a devastating time for her family, friends and the running community.
8: Government to tell us to be careful, we have a crisis in our hands. Government, we are here as a society to work with you to solve this problem. We are supported by men in the running fraternity. There is no fraternity that is so supportive of its women.
5: In the Western Cape, a series of events aimed at raising awareness about gender-based violence and femicide are taking place across Cape Town this month, following heightened public concerns around violence against women. Organizers, community groups, universities and running clubs have planned walks and solidarity runs to honor victims of GBV and femicide and to call for safer communities. In other news, Inkatha Freedom Party leader Velinkosini Hlabisa says the party is bringing more young people on board to represent it in municipalities. Hlabisa was speaking during the launch of the party's local government elections manifesto in Durban. He says, gone are the days when the party relied only on older people, with the IFP now seeking to create a mix of different generations. Hlabisa says some of the party's candidates in various municipalities are in their 20s.
4: I am also equally impressed. Many young people are candidates for the 4th of November. The youngest person is 23 years old to become our councillor. And some of them are 25 years old, upward to 30 years old.
5: Hlabisa says young people must take part in shaping the future.
4: The youth of our country must not allow decisions to be made in their absence. You must be in the boardroom where decisions are made. We will ensure that we give you sufficient capacities so that when you get a senior position, you are able to execute that senior position.
5: Meanwhile, the EFF also launched its manifesto in Cape Town in a bid to win over new voters. Party leader Julius Malema repeated some of previous election promises at a packed Delft South Sports Complex. With just over 6 weeks left before South Africans go to the polls, Malema promised an EFF that will not cut services to the poor.
9: This organization will fight for the poor because we believe that no one is born poor. It is a decision of the system to keep you poor. And we will fight the system.
5: And finally, police say drug trafficking at the OR Tambo International Airport remains a major challenge, with three people arrested over the past 3 weeks. The latest arrest is that of a 52-year-old man who was nabbed at the airport after landing from Ghana. Law enforcement uncovered bullet-like objects and blocks containing substances that are suspected to be heroin in his luggage. Police spokesperson Amanda van Veek.
10: The South African Police Service, with support from the Border Management Authority, has arrested another suspected drug mule at OR Tambo International Airport and seized drugs suspected to be heroin with an estimated street value of more than 2 million rand following an intelligence-led operation. The suspect is expected to appear before the Kempton Park Magistrates Court later this week to face drug trafficking-related charges.
5: Your weather: Gauteng will be partly cloudy with temperatures. Johannesburg starting at a low of 11, peaking at 23. Pretoria 12 and 25. Vereeniging starting at a low of 10, peaking at 24. Cape Town will be fine with light wind. Temperatures starting at a low of 15, peaking at a high of 13. I'm Khumbuzile Tabete, and that's a wrap of your Eyewitness News.
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3: It is indeed, and if you've just tuned in, welcome to it. 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They spoke about her journey from growing up in Everton to a career spanning human rights, elections, academia, and data protection. Kakula reflected on the experiences that shaped her leadership, including her work with the South African Human Rights Commission and the Electoral Commission. She also explained the balance between the public's right to information and the protection of personal data. And she shared some of the lessons from building the Information Regulator, along with a more personal side of her life, including her love of music and dance. Let's take a listen.
14: Well, over the last few years, and certainly the last decade, you'll have seen there are more and more conversations and debates about information, things you can put on WhatsApp groups, things you shouldn't put on WhatsApp groups, information that people have about you every time you go into a privately owned parking lot, things like that. And the person in charge of managing all of that in our system is the chair of the Information Regulator, Advocate Phensitla Kula. But she's also done many, many other things. At the moment, she's also a member of the United Nations Committee on the Elimination of Racial Discrimination. And when I first came across her, she was already the chief electoral officer I wonder if she has some time for Saima Mabolo at the moment. Well, I'm pleased to tell you that Advocate Panzi Tlakula is your shapeshifter this evening. Ma'am, good evening, and thank you so much for taking the time to speak to us tonight.
15: Good evening, and thank you so much for having us.
14: I've been reporting on you for a very long time. I kind of hope you don't remember because it's so long. And I remember...
15: Oh, no, of course I do.
14: phoning you all the time at all sorts of hours of the day, asking you irritating questions. But a long time before that, the earliest educational reference I could find was that you were studying law at what I think then was called the University of the North. What were you thinking of doing at the time? What were you looking at doing with a law degree? Why did you go that route?
15: You know, I always tell a story, Stephen, that, you know, I grew up in Everton. Poverty-stricken area. It is still like that. Grew up without lights, without electricity, without running water and sanitation. I had never seen a lawyer in my life. And I'm told that when I was 4 years old, when people were asking me what I was going to be when I grew up, I used to say a lawyer. I don't know where that came from.
14: Sure.
15: And when I went to TEFLOP, I didn't go to any faculty. I went straight to the law faculty to do law. But if you ask me why, I guess it was at that time just the condition under which we grew up that propelled me to go in that direction. Of course, and we grew up during the time of apartheid when the struggle for freedom was heightened. So I guess that also influenced my choice of career.
14: I mean, at the time, we didn't have proper elections. I mean, the idea of working in elections would have been like fantasy. I mean, it's amazing how things panned out.
15: Yeah, but my first love was always human rights, you know. And I was fortunate enough that I became one of the founding members of the South African Human Rights Commission in, was it 1995? And from there, everything that I have done, be it election, be it protection of personal information, you know, I view it from the human rights point of view.
14: The country was changing so quickly and so many things were being formed and many of them survived, some did not. When you were working at the Human Rights Commission at the time, you would need to, you know, establish the very idea. It is a Chapter 9 institution, of course, but you also needed to make sure that this was going to be sustainable. What was that work like? It must have been tremendously exciting to be involved in that at that time.
15: Fascinating. I always say that that was the best job that I've ever done, because we had to build everything from scratch. And, you know, we had such a wide scope of doing whatever we wanted. And under the leadership of Bani Pichan, who was our chairperson, we prioritized elimination of racism and racial discrimination as an area of focus. And that took me to places that I never thought I would go to in my country. And I tell people that I know Jan Kempstorp.
14: Yes.
15: I know Della Rayville, Christiana, you know, because I used to deal with human rights, with racism issues in those small, faraway towns, which were very conservative. I think they are still conservative up to now.
14: I mean,
15: I don't think Van Kempsdorp has changed much, really.
14: Yeah. Look, I've been through there, but I haven't spent any time there, and I can't say. I do know, though, that if you speak to farming communities and you speak to farm workers and farmers, you often see how far apart they are and how little has changed.
15: Yeah.
14: So you moved from the Human Rights Commission to the Electoral Commission. How did that happen? Because that was a big thing. And I mean, our elections at the time, and still now, I think, are seen as run so well. It was obviously a different time. We just had the elections in 94, etc. How did you end up at the Electoral Commission?
15: You know, it's very interesting because in September 2001, I went to the World Conference Against Racism in Durban. You remember that conference?
14: Yes, I do, yes.
15: It was quite emotional, very confrontational with the adoption of the Durban Declaration. Mm. I come back from that conference, I think it was the day before 9/11, actually.
14: Mm. Sure.
15: And I then got a call that there was a position at the IEC and that whether I would be interested in applying. And I said, what? I mean, really? I hadn't thought that I wanted to leave the Human Rights Commission to go and count votes. It was not anything that excited me. But nonetheless, I put in my application. I was interviewed. And there I was then appointed. And that started that long journey. But even then, when I got there, my focus was always the right to vote. It's a human right. So whatever we do, we have to, you know, do it from that perspective and look at people with disabilities, see how we make it easy for everyone to exercise their right to vote. So that's how I got there.
14: It's amazing.
15: I surprised myself, actually.
14: No, I'm sure. I mean, it's amazing how that's become entrenched. I was watching the chief electoral officer now, Sama Mabolo, today, talking about special voting, which is exactly about that, you know, where people can't go to a place to vote. I think running an election in South Africa is very chaotic. Everyone's shouting all the time. Do you still miss it?
15: No.
14: You don't?
15: I don't.
14: Really?
15: No.
14: I thought maybe
15: been
14: you
15: there,
14: would.
15: Done it. Let me tell you, it's exciting to do an election, but for me, and I'm not talking for anybody, especially when I became chair, it kind of became routine, if you know what I mean.
14: Yes.
15: And at least when you are the chief electoral officer or you are in the administration, you are in the thick of things, you know, in terms of operations and all that. But when you are a commissioner, you're kind of a little bit removed. But I also felt that I had, you know, it's okay. I don't miss it. I've done it. I'm still in it.
14: Yes, no, it's SADC.
15: Remotely, because I still sit on the SADC Election Advisory Council. So it's not like I'm out, but I mean, it's just an advisory capacity. You know, and now again, I'm called to do a couple of, you know, some things in elections now and again, you know. So I can't, that world can't leave me completely.
14: So you now, I mean, you did several things and you went to the information regulator and you're the chair of the information regulator now. And it seems to me that many of the issues around information is really regulating who can have and who cannot have which information. Are there particular issues that you can see are currently the burning issues around information right now in South Africa?
15: You know, I always have to remind South Africans that the information regulator is responsible for two rights. The right of access to information, which is very important. I mean, that is an enabling right. Without access to information, you can't even enjoy other rights. And then we have data protection or the protection of personal information. And we always have to balance the two rights. And what we are seeing in this country is that people try to use privacy, you know, to promote opaqueness, if you know what I mean. To say we can't release this information because it will compromise the privacy of the person whose information is being requested. We get it.
3: That was Stephen Rotters in conversation with Advocate Pansi Tlakula, Chairperson of the Information Regulator of South Africa, on the Money Show's Shapeshifter feature. They explored her career, her approach to leadership, and the role of the Information Regulator in protecting personal information while supporting access to information. She also spoke about some of the challenges around the collection of sharing of personal data. And away from work, We also got a glimpse of the music she enjoys. This is the 702 podcast. Good to have you along. Good evening.
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3: We are looking back at some of the conversations from across the 702 lineup this past week on the 702 podcast with me, Peter Mashamane. 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In this episode, amongst other topics, they looked at why road surfaces can struggle in extreme temperatures. Dr. Chris also explained how researchers are putting sensors into roads to help monitor temperature and maintenance. And there's plenty more from the Earth curvature to how efficient our muscles really are and where Earth's water came from and what happens during menstruation. Here's the naked scientist. Let's take a listen.
0: Time for the naked scientist. Somebody who would know if it's bitumen or bitumen is Dr. Chris Smith. Dr. Chris, happy Monday. Is it bitumen or bitumen?
18: I say bitumen. But I suppose you might say tomato and I say tomato.
0: John is celebrating. John is celebrating. Bitumen. But you are right.
18: To celebrate about bitumen?
0: No, because we were trying to, he's going to be speaking about it on Afternoon Drive, but we're trying to figure out what is the correct pronunciation because I've never heard of that word before.
18: Well, it's to do with bitumens are heavy oils and you get coal, you get very bituminous coal as well. It's oily coal and you can get sub-bituminous coal. And the heavy fractions of crude oil distillation that we get in a refinery, the really heavy tarry stuff, are bitumens. They're a class of very heavy oils and they're what we put on road surfaces to glue all the gravel together and hold the road surface together. And they're favoured for road surfaces because they're very, very quiet. When cars go over them, because they're soft and yielding and they flow, you tend to find they're low noise. The downside is they break down quite quickly. So they tend to be frost shattered. So in cold countries, they break apart when you get frost in them and they don't last very long. And if it gets very, very hot, because these are oily fractions that do have a melting point, they melt and the road surface flows, and as a result, you lose your road surface on people's tyres. So they're not great in extremes of temperature, but they are very good for low noise. So you want a bituminous road near where you live as long as someone else is paying for it.
0: Aha. Absolutely love it. I always know you know something about everything, Dr. Chris Smith. So it helps.
18: Do you know that there's a research team at Cambridge University who work on road surfaces? And I went to see this lady. And because I was just fascinated, because they're embedding sensors into roads now so that the road can register when it needs maintaining and also what the temperature is. Because we spend an absolute fortune laying down salt on roads in winter because salt stops water freezing at such a high temperature. It lowers the freezing point of water. So you can have an icy temperature, but water on the road, no dangerous ice. The problem is that costs an absolute fortune. And you don't know if you're going to need the salt or not, because actually the weather forecast might not quite get it right, or the temperature might not dip low enough for the road to actually freeze. You've got to spend the money all the same, and that includes the material, the drivers, the wear and tear on the vehicles, and everyone's cars getting covered in salt they don't need to. So they're putting sensors into road surfaces now so that the sensors can register the local temperature and they can flag up to the gritter lorries, this is a hot spot, or rather a cold spot, where you need to focus your attention. And also, if the sensors are registering how the road is doing in terms of wear and tear, it can also focus attention on where it's going to need to be repaired before a tiny hole has turned into a really big one. So it actually saves time and money. So it's big business, this. But she told me, when she was explaining how this all works, that you want concrete roads because they last forever, but they're really noisy. So you want those on your motorways where people go fast but not near houses. You want bitumen near houses, nice and quiet, but it is expensive because they are going to clap out sooner and someone else is going to have to pay to repair them.
0: Oh, wow. Fascinating stuff. The things that people study that we don't even think about. But thank you for sharing that, Dr. Chris Smith. We go straight to the lines. Alistair in Lyndhurst. Go ahead, Alistair.
19: Thank you. Doctor, what I want to know is, we know the planet Earth is round, okay? Now, I know the Earth is constantly moving, but at any given time, some of the countries are going to find themselves at the top, the sides, and the bottom. How come the ones on the sides and the bottom, everything is still the right way up? How does that work? Thank you.
18: Yeah, it's a brilliant question. And do you know what?
0: Yeah.
18: I could not understand when I was little, and I was thinking about the fact, because my mum and dad bought me a globe and showed me where I am, and then showed me where all the other countries were. And I couldn't understand, if I'm standing there, I mean, I'm at the top, so that's fine. But if I wander around the side, why don't I go upside down? And I don't understand. And it's one of those things that our brains really struggle to cope with this, because the reason is the dimension. The planet is very big. The distance between where your feet are to the core of the Earth is about 6,000 kilometres. And that means the inclination, the slope of the Earth's surface, is very slight. And this means that wherever you stand, you're looking at something to your eye that looks almost flat to your eye. And it's not till you've gone a considerable distance you appreciate that it's curved. And this is why you see a horizon and the sky appears to meet the sea. If you go to the seaside, for example, it's not that the sky has met the sea and that the sea has become very, very high there or the sky very, very low. It's that the planet has curved and you're now seeing over the edge of the planet to where the sky is. So we know the Earth's a ball. But because that incline, that change is so slight, our brain struggles to realise that there is an up and a down. So it looks as though it's flat to us. And as you make your journey around the Earth's circumference, right the way to the other side of the globe, to the opposite hemisphere, where you are, in theory, upside down, it still looks completely flat to your eye because that change has been so slight. And because gravity works through the core of an object, through the centre, Earth is pulling all of the material around itself, and that includes the water and the atmosphere, towards the centre of the Earth. So the water is pulled into a semi-flat sheet all the way around the outside of the Earth, like icing around a Christmas cake. And that is why, wherever you stand on the Earth's surface, it looks as though it's pretty flat.
0: Okay, we move on to Peter from Santon. Hi, Peter.
20: Hi, Aaron. Dr. Smith, you know, we speak about efficiency, like fuel efficiency, like this car is fuel efficient because, you know, it uses less for one number of kilometers and so on. Can we extend that thinking to the human body? And if so, how efficient is the human body? When we eat food, that's for energy, and how the body handles that energy. Is it efficient? Is it wasteful?
0: Mm. Yeah.
18: Hello, Peter. Well, you can absolutely do those calculations. The way we calculate efficiency is we work out how much work you did or how much effort you got out as a proportion of how much you put in. And you times that by 100, and that tells you the percentage efficiency. So if I eat 100 calories and I do 30 calories worth of work with it, That's about a 30% rate of efficiency. And that's about right for the human body. People can do this. You can make these measurements. The way we do it is you put people in what's called a calorimeter. So they have things that are almost like a coffin, which are completely sealed. And you put people in there and you can measure the gases that are coming off of them. Because when we respire, breathe, and our cells undergo respiration, they extract energy from food, they're doing it and producing carbon dioxide and other chemicals in the process. You can use this to work out what human metabolic rate is. And you can also do these experiments when people are exercising, and you can work out therefore how efficient their muscles are. And when we calculate basal metabolic rate and then effortful movement, you find that your muscles are about 20 to 30% efficient. Doesn't sound like much, does it? But it's actually a good thing, because that's how we make heat, because the waste product of muscle activity is heat. And when you get cold, your muscles shiver, and that means each muscle, which would normally move your joint in one direction, is activated at the same time. So the two work in opposition, going nowhere, except a little bit of backwards and forwards motion, but they're burning calories, and they're liberating it as heat, which is picked up by the bloodstream, taken back to the core of your body, and that warms you up. So as a result, our muscle inefficiency is still useful to us, because we're warm-blooded, we're homeotherms, we maintain a steady state body temperature on about 37 degrees C, and we do that through our metabolism. So a little bit of inefficiency, or in our case quite a lot of inefficiency, is actually quite useful, because it's how we stay warm.
0: Aha. Thank you so much for that question, Peter. This is an interesting one from Anonymous. Dr. Chris, please confirm why periods can't be controlled like urine. At least my lady says that she just sees the flow. Is it normal or is she unique? I'm going to do my best not to laugh, but yes,
18: yeah,
0: doctor?
18: I mean, this is a very important physiological function, and half the world's population are women. And of those, a significant proportion are going to be of menstrual age. What that means is the period between menarche, when periods start, and menopause, when periods stop. That's a roughly 40-year period. So there's a very significant number of women at any moment in time having a period, which is a bleed, which lasts 5 days to a week, and occurs roughly every 30 days. And it gets its name from the moon cycle, although it's got nothing to do with the moon. It just so happens the moon takes about a month to go around the Earth, and it takes a woman's cycle about a month to complete. And at the beginning of each cycle is this so-called bleed. And what is happening there is that the lining of the uterus, which is the womb, which is a muscular organ, which has got a specialized lining into which an embryo can land and then implant and then be nourished to grow into a baby, which 40 weeks later, the uterus, big muscular bag, pushes out the painful way. That lining is shed once a month. That's what a period is. And renewed, because you need an ideal, lush, prepared lining for the embryo to land in. And in order to make sure that the field is beautifully ploughed and harrowed and receptive to an embryo, is that it regrows under the influence of the female hormone cycle every single month. And the big growth hormones are estrogen and progesterone. But unlike the bladder, which is a muscular bag that undergoes receptive relaxation to accommodate urine, and you make about 1 milliliter of urine every minute. That's roughly what a healthy set of kidneys will pump into your bladder. And it's not always convenient to be having a wee at any moment in time. You therefore have sphincters, which are muscular traps or ball valves around the outflow from the bladder. You have an internal involuntary sphincter, and then you have an external one. And the involuntary one keeps things closed all the time when you're, for instance, asleep, so you don't wake yourself at night. And the voluntary one, the external sphincter, that one is one that you can control. So even though you're bursting for a wee, you can still say, no, I'm going to stop there for a moment and then restart again. And so we've all done it. You know what I mean? The uterus does not have this. While there is a cervix, which is the opening at the neck of the uterus, through which the sperm go to make the fertilization happen, a baby comes out when it relaxes, and also the period comes out, that is not a valve. It is a narrow opening that can get bigger, but it is not a valve. And therefore, when the lining of the uterus begins to break down, as I say, once a month for the first 5 to 7 days of a woman's monthly cycle, then as the lining breaks down because the hormones that were sustaining it drop at the beginning of the cycle, that triggers the lining to come away and just flow out. And it looks bloody, and there is some blood in there, but it's mainly tissue and body fluid and the uterine lining. It's actually tissue from the lining of the uterus, but it can include blood clots and things like that as well. And as you don't have a valve to control that, it just comes out when it's ready to come out. And that's why women have to plan in advance and take the appropriate steps to make sure there's something that means it's convenient for them for that to happen.
0: Okay, so for any of the gents that are still not sure, we cannot control it. Thank you. Doctor, my question is, how do you water fresh? I think they're trying to say, how do you keep water fresh for a long time in a bucket and still use it to drink and cook? That's from George in Randfontein.
18: Hi, George. Well, the bottom line is water doesn't go off. It's not like food. But in the same way that food can be spoiled by the action of microorganisms, water can be spoiled by the action of microorganisms. If it's already contaminated to start with, it may contain things that are capable of causing an infection. And if that water sits for any period of time, those things can increase in number to a dose that becomes an infectious dose capable of making you ill. So that's one consideration. Another is that other stuff drops in from the environment and contaminates the water, and then that can happen. Or you get algae growing, which, while it won't kill you, makes it not look too nice. So the simple answer is, get some water, make sure it's from a safe source in the first place, boil the water, or use some chemical sterilisation, usually iodide tablets, for example, which will use iodine to poison anything that's in there that shouldn't be, and then store it in a sterile container, a bucket with a lid that seals. And thereafter, it should remain okay until you need to use it. We've got water bottles, for example, that you put water in there. Nothing's going to happen to the water apart from possibly some leaching of what's in the plastic. But if you're worried about that, use a glass bottle and then the water will be fine. The water we've got on Earth is billions of years old, some of it, and we're still drinking it.
0: That's scary. I never even thought about that. The water we're drinking is billions of years old. Wow.
18: Where did the Earth come by all its water? When the Earth first formed, about 4.55 billion years ago, it had some water, which was intrinsic to the material that formed the planet. But the planet was forming around a lot of hot material circulating around the sun. And the Earth would have been molten in space, not a good place to have liquid water. And most of the water we now have landed in the aftermath of the formation of the planet about 4 billion years ago or so, in a bombardment of asteroids and some comets from deep in space. How do we know this? Because we can look at the chemical fingerprint of the water. Different types of elements on Earth have different forms or different masses called isotopes, and specific forms are found in more abundances or lesser abundances in different places. We can match up the water we have on Earth with the chemical fingerprint of water ices which are on asteroids and show that they are probably the source of the water we have on Earth. So in summary, most of the water you're drinking has come to us from outer space. So you're drinking alien water.
0: Wow, Doc, you just had to go there. But yes, that's pretty much what it is. Okay, there's another question that is following up on the menstruation one. And this one says, on menstruation, do animals menstruate?
18: Yes, they absolutely do. They don't have the same cycle that we do. Some animals, for example, have a yearly cycle. They come into oestrus after the hormone oestrogen once a year, and that's their fertile period. Some dogs might be a couple of times a year. I've got a young female dog. She's having about a six-monthly season. Humans, it's about once a month. Some animals are reflex ovulators, so they actually ovulate when they have sex, so they don't have the same sort of cycle. So it really varies from one type of animal to another. But yes, absolutely, there are many examples of animals that have a cycle and a bleed and menstruate just like we do.
0: Okay, on the same subject, the questions are just coming. They're saying, why do some women have their periods till their late 50s while others menopause in their 40s and it stops? Is there a benefit to either one?
18: And there's a really interesting project being set up at the University of Exeter. And I interviewed Gemma Tuck, who set this up just the other day. And if you want to hear her talk about it, the Naked Scientist website, nakedscientist.com, the podcast we put on there each week, I interviewed her last week. She's setting up a menstrual biobank. So what they're doing is asking women, thousands of them, to collect samples of menstrual fluid, and they're going to be making various samples available to researchers to answer questions just like that one. Why do some women have light periods, some to have heavy periods, some have regular periods, some have irregular periods, some start their periods very early, others finish their periods very late? They're going to look at exactly that sort of question. So have a listen to her interview on the Naked Scientist podcast.
0: We're going to leave it there. Thank you so much, Dr. Chris Smith.
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3: 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He's a certified financial planner and co-founder of Galiloa Capital, about a question many investors may have asked themselves. Are fund managers worth the fees we pay them? Warren looks at how actively managed funds perform compared with the wider market. He also unpacks research showing that more than 90% of global fund managers failed to beat their benchmark over a 10-year period. So what are investors really getting for those fees? And could index funds offer a simpler, lower-cost alternative? Let's take a listen to Stephen Grotus with Warren Ingram on the personal finance feature.
14: Warren Ingram, I should remind you, is a certified financial planner at Galileo Capital. And he has an extraordinarily good taste in shirts because he's sitting opposite me now. Warren, it's wonderful to see you. Thanks so much for coming in.
22: It's so great to be here. Thank you.
14: You made no comment about my shirt. Don't you like it?
22: If you have nothing nice to say, just keep quiet.
14: We're talking tonight about should we pay fund managers to invest our money? So, I mean, I think most of us just presume that that's what you have to do it. But actually, if you're looking at the best outcomes, why is this such an issue?
22: I think you're right that it's something that just happens in our industry, that we do it. And we believe that we're generally doing the best for our money and for our families, etc. But unfortunately, when we look at the information, the studies that are measuring how our fund managers perform relative to where they are. So, you know, if you're in the Western Cape managing money in the Western Cape, you know, if the Western Cape's done well, then it's not necessarily that you were good. You know, how did you do relative to the Western Cape? But so when you measure fund managers against their pool of competitors and the money in which they work, they tend to do kind of a lousy job, actually. You know, that's a technical term, Stephen, a lousy job. Mm. So it's worth paying attention to, because perhaps there are a bunch of fund managers out there that are not earning their salaries and that are earning fees from us that potentially we could redirect elsewhere.
14: When business cards were still a thing, lots of people would put fund manager on their business card. What do they actually do?
22: So it's very difficult for ordinary people to, for example, go and find the next SpaceX and then go and sit down with the next Elon and pull, you know, somehow individually give him money and say, okay, we believe you're going to launch rockets. So what happens is we all get together and we pool our money into either a retirement fund, a pension fund, a unit trust, And then we can't all individually manage this money. So we appoint a fund manager and they manage the pool of money. So it could be a pool of shares, could be bonds, it could be cash, it could be a combination of them, it could be properties. So their job is to be a professional manager of money according to a specific set of instructions. And then they go off and manage the money in that direction.
14: Okay. And you pay for this no matter what happens, right?
22: Yeah, so that's one of the bugbears is, you know, you're going to pay a fund manager, let's say it could be somewhere in South African terms, probably around about 1.5%, maybe 2% a year. And that's a fixed fee. In other words,
14: So 1% of what?
22: Of the value of the money sitting in that pool. So
14: okay.
22: If there is, you know, some of the very big unit trusts are 64 billion rand

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1: Equity versus just buying the global equity index. And unfortunately, it's very close to 100% of global fund managers cannot beat the index over the last 10 years. Not over the last year, because you could understand short periods of time. Over a decade, that they can't get that job right.
2: Then why do we have them? How do they stay in business then? I mean, why don't we all just buy the index?
1: I mean, it's a valid question, actually. So I wish I could just give you a flippant answer and say, well, this is the easy reason. The reality is that there are good fund managers, and maybe now is a very good illustration. If we're staying in that global index space, lots of people are correctly worried about how expensive the tech shares are, and that they're ridiculously expensive. So maybe we're not paying fund managers just to be in a horse race against the index. Maybe what we're doing is we're paying them to say, let's rationally apply our minds to say, we can't buy a tech share that's selling at 100 years worth of future earnings. That never ends well. That story doesn't end well. So what else can we buy at a lower price to maybe reduce the risk? So potentially fund managers have a good role to play in risk managing our money. So the volatility is what they would call it, the roller coaster ride. And so get us a reasonable outcome, but get us away from the casino.
2: Okay. Would it also be true then that you're talking about beating an index over 10 years, which is very difficult to do, but beating an index during one bad year is easier, and your fund manager might save you quite a lot of money in that circumstance?
1: I think that might be true when the markets are very expensive, and you know, if you think about 2007 as an example, just before the big financial crisis, everyone could tell that things were expensive. They just all thought it would carry on for another two or 3 years, and there a solid fund manager might have said, well, we're not going to buy at these valuations. We're going to reduce, and we're going to buy other assets. So maybe away from shares, we're going to buy bonds, cash, you know, property as an example.
2: It is different for money market and income funds, right?
1: Yeah. So this is the, we've only given them a hard time. It sounds like I'm giving them a one-sided bad review. Where they do actually materially add value is in the shorter end of investing. In other words, buying money markets or what they call income funds. And in that space, they actually, the bulk of them outperform the index. So in that space, what we not know is that the index isn't efficient, and that a good manager who understands what they're doing actually delivers more than what you would lose in terms of paying them a fee. So you could buy the index and you'll do worse. From a probability point of view, you would do well to pay there. And maybe also just to stay on that fixed income space, the other part of the fixed income space would be the bond market. So you buy a 30-year bond and, you know, it lasts for this whole time. And there, fund managers are better than their competitors who invest in shares, but unfortunately not good. About 80% of them can't beat the bond index, but that means 20% are. And then back to the question, so then why would we pay a bond manager? Well, sometimes, you know, you really would be worried, for example, about giving American government more and more money when they're just blowing it on the war and all sorts of stuff. And so then you would say, well, let me pay a bond manager. There's a decent chance they might beat the index, but there's a really good chance that they're going to de-risk the portfolio away from crazy American bonds to, I don't know, you know, safe Swiss bonds or whatever the deal is. So there they do add a bit more value. And in South Africa, for example, that where we've got a very nice bond market and a very nice money market, the money managers there are actually earning their income. They're doing the job correctly.
2: Your questions for Warren Ingram. Should you have a fund manager or should you just buy the index? 011-883-0702-021-446-0567 and voice notes on 072-702-1702. What happens to bad fund managers? I mean, what happens? Do they lose their jobs like everyone else?
1: Yeah, so this is what bothers me about the unit trust industry, for example.

0: Because if I launch, you know, 5 Warren Ingram unit trusts and I don't really know what I'm doing, so I just buy 5, you know, create 5 and just see what happens. And one happens to do incredibly well. Guess what my advertising campaign is going to be is that one. But then there's one at the other end of the spectrum that does spectacularly badly. What I'll do is I'll just close it down because then that track record of that fund just disappears. So now I've only got 4 funds left. You know, 3 doing okay and 1 doing spectacularly well, and we all talk about it. And I get interviewed because I'm the star, you know, and so that attracts money. And so that's what bigger fund managers do. And I think it's quite cynical where they'll actually try lots of different things. And then when they have a bad fund, they often merge the two together. So it's the bad fund with an average fund, or they just shut it down. And so history, why the Spiever index that we're talking about is so valuable, is because it actually tracks all the funds that were launched 10 years ago. And not just the ones that are alive today that were alive 10 years ago.
1: Okay. Does that mean, I mean, why don't you just pick then, say, one of the top global funds that's done very well?
0: For that reason, because we buy a good fund today. And let's say we get some of the top funds for the next 5 years. Well, unfortunately, what happens is the following 5 years, out of those like really top performers, only 16% of them are around. So buying the top fund today and hoping that it'll be the top fund in a decade's time is really actually kind of dangerous. So I would say just tracking last year's number one or the last decade's number one, you're almost guaranteeing that you will be at the bottom of the performance pile. And unfortunately, you can't also go, well, let me take the last decade's number 10, you know, the worst performer, and hope that that'll be number one. That also doesn't correlate because it might close down.
1: Are there alternatives then to using a fund manager? I mean, would you buy the index?
0: I think we've got to talk about the index as a viable alternative. So, in South Africa, for example, you could buy a balanced index tracker and it might cost you 0.5%. Compare that to an active and it's fund doing the same sort of job and it's charging you 1.5%. That's a huge difference. So you're paying away 1% a year of your money. And what we know is that they're not necessarily going to do a very good job. So I would say that we should have in our lives, we should have indexing as part of the answer. I'm not sure it's the only answer to all questions. That would be the mistake. Back to, do we go and put all our money in the NASDAQ index when we're tracking now the most expensive index in the world, possibly, you know, not of all time, but it's right up there. That would be phenomenally dangerous. So I'd hate for people to be listening to this to say, okay, I'm going to, you know, cancel all my funds and just go to the index. But I do think if you're in the balanced world, you know, I love the diversification world. If you believe in diversification, you should have the index at least as a portion of your money. And then you need to be pretty cynical of the fund managers who are out there all the time saying, well, the index is terrible, it's dangerous, all those things. The answer is actually, why do you justify your existence relative to the index? Because the index hasn't done badly for end investors.
1: We have a question from Anita. Anita says, Warren, hi, my mother is 81, starting to get a little confused. Still has her own bank account, a living annuity, and a small unit trust. Last month, she paid the same account twice. I want to help her manage it before something goes wrong, but I don't know what I'm legally allowed to do. Is a power of attorney enough? It's a great question, actually. Anita, thank you. You know, Warren, I mean, I hear so many cases of an elderly person. You see it in the news, you know, an elderly person taking advantage of. How do you make sure that, you know, your family member gets through this?
0: You're asking one of the most difficult questions in the world of money at the moment, because we know longevity is an issue. We know more and more people are living longer, but unfortunately, they're not necessarily living with full mental capacity. So the law says now that if I get a power of attorney for my father where I can sign on his behalf, that power of attorney is valid, no problem, until he starts to lose mental capacity. The moment he doesn't have the capacity anymore, then he does not... The power of attorney is entirely invalid because he no longer has the authority himself to do things. And the power of attorney then only gives me the same authority he's got. So if he doesn't have the authority to look after himself,
1: sure,
0: power of attorney's gone.
1: I didn't know that, I must say.
0: And then your alternatives are horrendous because now you're going through legal processes where you might actually have to go and, you know, almost like put your parents under administration. You have to go to a legal process to say, my parents are incompetent. I mean, how heartless and soulless is that? But that's what you might have to do. And so, I mean, to Anita's question, the if your mom's still fine from a legal capacity point of view and she's just a little bit forgetful, a power of attorney is no problem. But you're going to need to do some serious forward planning, because if it's the beginning of something which is going to accelerate and go worse, then you need to be far, far in advance of when it actually goes wrong. What makes me a bit emotional about this is all we need is our government, and apparently everything's been done. All the laws are ready. All they need to do is change it from a temporary power of attorney to an enduring power of attorney, where it says someone who has mental capacity gives me power of attorney. If they then lose mental capacity, I can carry on looking after them in their best interests. It's such a simple, cost-effective thing to do, and for some reason, just not happening.
1: I mean, I presume that's what happens in other places.
0: It's a globally accepted way of doing things, and the legal profession pulling their hair out. I mean, it's so simple, and it doesn't take a lot to change, and we're just not doing it. And I think it's been, if I remember correctly, it's been probably over a decade.
1: Sure. Okay, so for Anita, for the moment, get the power of attorney.
0: Get the power of attorney, but then start to set up structures so that your mom doesn't have control over money. If she's going to go into Alzheimer's or dementia or something, you know, we don't know what it is, but if it is the beginning of something, then make sure all of the planning is done. Sit with a lawyer and say, okay, this is coming. How do we prepare in advance? Because you can't do it afterwards, unfortunately. Then it's an incredibly expensive, complex legal process.
1: Sure. Okay, so fund managers, and we've been talking about whether we should keep them, whether we should buy the index. I mean, should we pay them? I mean, do they actually earn what they get paid, if you see what I mean? Are they worth it, I suppose, is what I'm really asking.
0: I think there are a portion. Let's say out of every 100 fund managers, there are 50 that probably don't justify their continued existence at the fees that they're getting charged. The top 50 and top 50%, they're a solid portion that are actually doing a decent job, because if we understand that they're getting paid to be risk managers, then that's the mandate. We're not actually putting in the horse race against the index. Then, yes, let's pay them. Should their fees be coming down? Yes, they should be coming down. They are feeling the pressure. I think they are starting to drop their fees somewhat. But I think we should be asking real questions of fund managers if they're not doing the job according to what's on the box. You know, how are you delivering relative to what we've all agreed? And maybe there's a compromise where if you're a private investor, you should be saying, by all means, I'm going to put some money with a fund manager, but I'm also going to take some of my money and put it in an index.
1: One of the reasons I think they're so enduring is because of marketing. It's because most of us don't know how money works, and we want to have that feeling when we go to bed that it's well diversified and that it's probably managed, and that you know, someone who wears a better suit than me and drives a nicer car than me is in charge of that. And that's why we end up in this position and why they endure.
0: They do. And you know, when you go through the airports and you look at, you know, the big rugby test matches, and you look who's sponsoring, you know, other than the gambling companies, it's you know, it's often fund managers, so they have big budgets for this, and then their messaging is very clever, because it's about trust, consistency, we'll be around, value of your time, you know, we've got all of this, we know what we're doing, and they are very clever people, so they're and most of them are actually pretty ethical, pretty moral people. They have 100% conviction in what they do, but that doesn't mean we shouldn't hold them accountable and you know, keep a watching brief.
1: I suppose the other thing is that the other thing is the emotion in a crisis. And you want them to be in charge of that. You don't want you to be in charge of that. And I sometimes wonder if, you know, when you get emotional during a crisis, maybe we shouldn't be in charge of our money.
0: I think if we could all step away from the sell button on our computers at that time, we would be certainly individually would be better off. And I think the whole market would be better off. So I think where investors pull money out of their unit trust at the wrong time, and they take the rug out from under the fund managers, they cause damage to everybody. So you're absolutely right. And I think good fund managers would be able to look through a cycle, look through that period of volatility. So we are, I think, you know, I need to be fair to them. The good ones that are very focused on risk management, they're actually probably worth some money. Are they worth, you know, 2.5% or 3.5% a year? No, I can't justify that. But are they worth more than an index? Yes, I think they are.
1: Warren Ingram, Good to see you. Thank you very much indeed. Certified financial planner at Galileo Capital.
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4: With a wrap of your eyewitness news, I'm Kumbuzile Tabete. Police Minister Feroz Kachalia says progress is being made in the investigation of Ekurhuleni murders. Kachalia says 8 of the 9 women who were recently killed in and around Kempton Park have now been positively identified. The bodies of the 9 women were found badly bruised and some of them half naked. This has sparked fears that there could be a serial killer on the loose, but police are still investigating whether the cases are connected.
5: 8 have been positively identified now. Earlier in the week, it was 4, and there is one outstanding. So 7 families have been informed, but one family hasn't yet because we don't have the address yet. And we will only make this announcement once the family has been informed.
4: Meanwhile, the Gauteng legislature is calling for an urgent and coordinated response to the rising number of kidnappings in Kempton Park. The latest crime statistics show that Kempton Park recorded the highest number of kidnappings in the province between April and June this year. Chairperson of the legislature's Portfolio Committee on Community Safety is Dr. Bandile Masuku.
6: The figures are particularly concerning given the recent discovery of the bodies of several women in the broader Ekurhuleni area. While investigations into this death remain ongoing, the committee believes the exceptional high kidnapping figures in Kempton Park demand intensified police intelligence-led investigations and visible interventions to protect residences.
4: Mourners at the funeral service of murdered Ekurhuleni runner Elizabeth Tsontsomo Selakgomo have called on government to intensify efforts in eradicating the scourge of gender-based violence. Selakgomo was laid to rest in her home village of Bankop in Mpumalanga. The 38-year-old was found dead in Kempton Park over a week ago, just days after she went missing while out for a run. Selakgomo was among the 9 women who were found dead last week in Ekurhuleni. Fellow runner Brenda Orelang says this is a devastating time for her family, friends and the running community.
7: Government to tell us we need to be careful. We have a crisis in our hands. Government, we are here as a society to work with you to solve this problem. We are supported by men in the running fraternity. There is no fraternity that is so supportive of its women.
4: In the Western Cape, a series of events aimed at raising awareness about gender-based violence and femicide are taking place across Cape Town this month, following heightened public concerns around violence against women. Organizers, community groups, universities and running clubs have planned walks and solidarity runs to honor victims of GBV and femicide and to call for safer communities. In other news, Inkatha Freedom Party leader Velinkosini Hlabisa says the party is bringing more young people on board to represent it in municipalities. Hlabisa was speaking during the launch of the party's local government elections manifesto in Durban. He says, gone are the days when the party relied only on older people, with the IFP now seeking to create a mix of different generations. Hlabisa says some of the party's candidates in various municipalities are in their 20s.
8: I am also equally impressed. Many young people are candidates for the 4th of November. The youngest person is 23 years old to become our councillor. And some of them are 25 years old, upwards to 30 years old.
4: Hlabisa says young people must take part in shaping the future.
8: The youth of our country must not allow decisions to be made in their absence. You must be in the boardroom where decisions are made. We will ensure that we give you sufficient capacities so that when you get a senior position, you are able to execute that senior position.
4: Meanwhile, the EFF also launched its manifesto in Cape Town in a bid to win over new voters. Party leader Julius Malema repeated some of previous election promises at a packed Delft South Sports Complex. With just over 6 weeks left before South Africans go to the polls, Malema promised an EFF that will not cut services to the poor.
9: This organization will fight for the poor because we believe that no one is born poor. It is a decision of the system to keep you poor. And we will fight the system.
4: And finally, police say drug trafficking at the OR Tambo International Airport remains a major challenge, with three people arrested over the past 3 weeks. The latest arrest is that of a 52-year-old man who was nabbed at the airport after landing from Ghana. Law enforcement uncovered bullet-like objects and blocks containing substances that are suspected to be heroin in his luggage. Police spokesperson Amanda van Veek.
10: The South African Police Service, with support from the Border Management Authority, has arrested another suspected drug mule at OR Tambo International Airport and seized drugs suspected to be heroin with an estimated street value of more than 2 million rand following an intelligence-led operation. The suspect is expected to appear before the Kempton Park Magistrates Court later this week to face drug trafficking-related charges.
4: Your weather: Gauteng will be partly cloudy with temperatures. Johannesburg starting at a low of 11, peaking at 23. Pretoria 12 and 25. Vereeniging starting at a low of 10, peaking at 24. Cape Town will be fine with light wind. Temperatures starting at a low of 15, peaking at a high of 13. I'm Khumbuzile Tabete, and that's a wrap of your Eyewitness News.
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12: All right, isikhathi sikhomba ukuthi imizuzu isikhombisa lishayile hora leshaka lolunye kona umsakazo i-702. 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
13: This country needs a national conversation on why policies, promises have not been implemented. And why have we come to be a society of ideas, of policies, of consultations, of commissions, where people hope only to be disappointed? That, to me, is a matter that I think is of fundamental importance, even as you workshop, you release your report, because this cannot be for those who have to implement a PR exercise.
12: Ukhona le ayithinta kakhulu ayiveza la kakhulukazi kuma testing stations la senza khona ama license ethi ukuthi kusebenzeke kancane kuyi system ekhona ukuthi abathile benze ubugebengu noma abahlomule ake simcaphone futhi khona.
13: In this inefficiency of systems, when you go to licensing department, when you go to home affairs, when you go everywhere, the queue is long. It's meant to create a value chain, a demand outside. Somebody asks for a bribe. Somebody asks to look for a car rather than efficiency of service. Hence, this modernization and resistance to it. When I said there is this political economy of inefficiency, it's because it's a business model for other people, for things not to work, for things to be inefficient until you say, I'll do something. Can you do something? In that way, we have democratized corruption.
12: All right. Ngithatha imono yakho, imbuzo yakho ku-011. 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
4: Msasazi, as Paul Crew, we highlight into it, colleagues are they need or require support, and the members who responded to the murder scenes involving the fellow officers and two participants. Hello?
3: No,
4: we high-risk operation. They need support as they are going through severe trauma. To the families of the members, as yet, the Sassel of Mongenal said, Msasa, the Sassel of this club, Cuba, sitting like Kuzam Sasa, the sea port crew are here to support those families.
3: No, yes, I'm going to say, I'm going to say, Maqhina, we provincial deputy secretary. 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So Shabella Pambil and Asolis discover Marlingo say to Lilisonto, Elza, Sponga Kulba, Titil Boshe, Lundi, or Mkoseli, and I've been of Sabanga Motu, Ben of Sugo Boshe, Shell Horalishum.
1: This is EWN.
5: With a wrap of your eyewitness news, I'm Kumbuzile Tabete. Police Minister Feroz Kachalia says progress is being made in the investigation of Ekurhuleni murders. Kachalia says 8 of the 9 women who were recently killed in and around Kempton Park have now been positively identified. The bodies of the 9 women were found badly bruised and some of them half naked. This has sparked fears that there could be a serial killer on the loose, but police are still investigating whether the cases are connected.
6: 8 have been positively identified now. Earlier in the week, it was 4, and there is one outstanding. So 7 families have been informed, but one family hasn't yet because we don't have the address yet. And we will only make this announcement once the family has been informed.
5: Meanwhile, the Gauteng legislature is calling for an urgent and coordinated response to the rising number of kidnappings in Kempton Park. The latest crime statistics show that Kempton Park recorded the highest number of kidnappings in the province between April and June this year. Chairperson of the legislature's Portfolio Committee on Community Safety is Dr. Bandile Masuku.
7: The figures are particularly concerning given the recent discovery of the bodies of several women in the broader Ekurhuleni area. While investigations into this death remain ongoing, the committee believes the exceptional high kidnapping figures in Kempton Park demand intensified police intelligence-led investigations and visible interventions to protect residences.
5: Mourners at the funeral service of murdered Ekurhuleni runner Elizabeth Tsontsomo Selakgomo have called on government to intensify efforts in eradicating the scourge of gender-based violence. Selakgomo was laid to rest in her home village of Bankop in Mpumalanga. The 38-year-old was found dead in Kempton Park over a week ago, just days after she went missing while out for a run. Selakgomo was among the 9 women who were found dead last week in Ekurhuleni. Fellow runner Brenda Orelang says this is a devastating time for her family, friends and the running community.
8: Government to tell us to be careful, we have a crisis in our hands. Government, we are here as a society to work with you to solve this problem. We are supported by men in the running fraternity. There is no fraternity that is so supportive of its women.
5: In the Western Cape, a series of events aimed at raising awareness about gender-based violence and femicide are taking place across Cape Town this month, following heightened public concerns around violence against women. Organizers, community groups, universities and running clubs have planned walks and solidarity runs to honor victims of GBV and femicide and to call for safer communities. In other news, Inkatha Freedom Party leader Velinkosini Hlabisa says the party is bringing more young people on board to represent it in municipalities. Hlabisa was speaking during the launch of the party's local government elections manifesto in Durban. He says, gone are the days when the party relied only on older people, with the IFP now seeking to create a mix of different generations. Hlabisa says some of the party's candidates in various municipalities are in their 20s.
9: I am also equally impressed. Many young people are candidates for the 4th of November. The youngest person is 23 years old to become our councillor. And some of them are 25 years old, upward to 30 years old.
5: Hlabisa says young people must take part in shaping the future.
9: The youth of our country must not allow decisions to be made in their absence. You must be in the boardroom where decisions are made. We will ensure that we give you sufficient capacities so that when you get a senior position, you are able to execute that senior position.
5: Meanwhile, the EFF also launched its manifesto in Cape Town in a bid to win over new voters. Party leader Julius Malema repeated some of previous election promises at a packed Delft South Sports Complex. With just over 6 weeks left before South Africans go to the polls, Malema promised an EFF that will not cut services to the poor.
10: This organization will fight for the poor because we believe that no one is born poor. It is a decision of the system to keep you poor, and we will fight the system.
5: And finally, police say drug trafficking at the OR Tambo International Airport remains a major challenge, with three people arrested over the past 3 weeks. The latest arrest is that of a 52-year-old man who was nabbed at the airport after landing from Ghana. Law enforcement uncovered bullet-like objects and blocks containing substances that are suspected to be heroin in his luggage. Police spokesperson Amanda van Veek.
11: The South African Police Service, with support from the Border Management Authority, has arrested another suspected drug mule at OR Tambo International Airport and seized drugs suspected to be heroin with an estimated street value of more than 2 million rand following an intelligence-led operation. The suspect is expected to appear before the Kempton Park Magistrates Court later this week to face drug trafficking-related charges.
5: Your weather: Gauteng will be partly cloudy with temperatures. Johannesburg starting at a low of 11, peaking at 23. Pretoria 12 and 25. Vereeniging starting at a low of 10, peaking at 24. Cape Town will be fine with light wind. Temperatures starting at a low of 15, peaking at a high of 13. I'm Khumbuzile Tabete, and that's a wrap of your Eyewitness News.
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1: Let's walk the talk.
12: Right, this is National Wills Week, and we thought it was an opportunity to give people some guidance on how you actually set about drawing up a will if you've actually found yourself, you know, shrinking from the task. I know it's taken me longer than it probably should. I've had a number of wills that I've drafted and then redone if circumstances have changed. But it wasn't a straightforward thing to tackle. So let's get some advice. Letiwe Ngubane is the staff attorney at the organization probono.org and somebody who's looked at this issue in detail. Ms. Ngubane, welcome and thanks very much for giving us your time today. When you engage with people, what are the biggest obstacles that they say prevent them from actually sitting down and doing a will? I'm looking at a story in front of me where 43% of South Africans apparently say, well, we don't really have anything to leave, much too little, why bother? But good afternoon to you. What do you find are the key obstacles?
13: Good afternoon. Thank you for having me. So one of the obstacles that we come across where people don't want to draft wills is exactly that. They say, I don't have a house. I think a lot of people have that in their minds, that you have to have property in order to, for it to be important, basically, to draft a will. But we tend to drive it home that your will is basically your final wishes. It doesn't exactly have to speak only on assets. Speaks on everything. If you have a minor child, it will mention how that child will be taken care of. If you have a pet, it will speak about the care of that pet afterwards.
12: Right.
13: Please
12: carry on.
13: So one of the other obstacles that they come across is people not actually understanding what a will is and what the consequences of not actually drafting one could be. So when people start to realize that the law actually has a set way of how your assets will be divided, if you do not draft one, then they kind of have that little push into actually writing everything down.
12: In terms of people not understanding the word, you know, what a will actually consists of, I mean, some people will perhaps have been to the reading of a will or have been asked to, you know, keep a copy of a will of a friend, and they see it framed very much in legal terms and they find it daunting. But what does a will have to contain to be valid? Yes, there are probably better ways of framing what you're leaving and what you want to say than others. But perhaps we've come to see it as a complicated legal document when maybe it isn't.
13: Exactly. So we, especially at ProBono.org, try to demystify the whole will drafting thing. We try to teach the public that it's a simple document, and the Wills Act actually mentions requirements of what a valid will should contain, but nowhere in the Act does it say that an attorney has to draft it or a specific person. It states that you as the person, it's your final wishes. So if you're at home and you write it on a pen and paper and you have two witnesses that are there, it's sufficient. Your intention is there. Of course, we do advise that you seek legal advice on a will, especially if you're confused about many things.
12: Yes.
13: So the most important things for you, for a person to understand, you have to be someone who is older than 16 years old in order to draft a will. You have to be of sound mind. So I have to be sure that you are not intoxicated, that you have capacity, for example, to conclude a will. Another requirement is that when you are signing the will, it must be in the presence of two witnesses. So the two witnesses must be present at the same time as you, as the person who's drafting the will. Further to that, you need to ensure that the will is dated so that we know that it's the most recent will.
12: Right.
13: You mentioned in the beginning about having to revise the will when circumstances change. And we always let people know, if you ever change your mind, you should actually write a new will to reflect your new wishes.
12: Right, with the date reflecting that. Just one point of fact that you can maybe help us with, Letiwe. My understanding is the witnesses can't be people who are beneficiaries of the will. Would that be true?
13: Yes, that is exactly true. So it automatically becomes invalid when the beneficiaries sign as witnesses. So it has to be anyone who is not mentioned in the will. So the law goes into deeper detail into that as well, and starts to include spouses and certain classes of people.
12: Right.
13: But generally, the general rule is that you cannot be a beneficiary. And then what we also look out for, because we deal with vulnerable people, is that you are not under the influence of someone else. So when we start to recognize that maybe these are not really your wishes, so a legal practitioner does have the discretion to say, no, we're not drafting this will until I'm sure that these are your wishes.
12: Well, I'm sure there are many, many questions, but I'll try and get in one. Lisedi asks, under what circumstances can a will be challenged in court? Is there a concise answer to that, or is it a long list?
13: There is a concise answer to that. So basically, I will give a simple example. A will is submitted, and one of the beneficiaries, I'll say one of the children, is not in agreement with the will. They can approach the High Court to say that they want to dispute the will. They have to prove to court, though, because they are the one alleging. So Lesedi would have to be the one who's saying, the reasons why I'm not in agreement with this will, it could be, for example, that the signature is not the deceased signature, so they're claiming that there's fraud. Lesedi could be claiming as well that the deceased was probably under the influence or
12: yes,
13: under duress, so that they were forced, and it seems so out of character for them to have written what they wrote in the will. But the court would have to decide on this. So they said he would have to be the one who's really pushing home with all her evidence.
12: Thank you so much, Letiwe Ngubane, staff attorney at ProBono.org, working in the Durban office. Now, can I recommend you visit their website, ProBono.org.za. They provide pro bono, which means for free. I don't know if that's the exact legal translation, but their subtitle is Pro Law for All, legal representation for all who need it. Maybe you'll find some of the things you're looking for there, some answers to your questions. We thank Letiwe for her time.
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14: Parenting and Parents Time on 702 Afternoons. Parents that have been reunited with their children after adoption or abandonment can be a very, very tough process. And you are free to call in as anonymous or message us and share your experience where maybe for whatever reason you are no longer with your parents and now you are reunited with them. What was that experience like? Or you were that parent? Sue Kravitz joins us, founder and director of Impilo. Sue, welcome. How are you doing?
15: Yeah, I'm good. How are you, Lebohile?
14: I am doing well, and I'm really looking forward to this conversation because I think we don't speak about it often enough. But I recall a case of a friend of mine was a victim of rape, and she, after giving birth, lost her mind. And in essence, what happened was that she walked out of the hospital and got arrested. So her child ended up being put in the system, and only years later did they start the reunification process. And just as she was about to be able to take her child back full time, who maybe was 12 or 13 at the time, she became unwell and passed away. But I recall the conversations with her, and it was the first time I was exposed to the other side of there are valid reasons that parents, mothers in particular, can choose to walk away.
15: Yes. Okay, so there's different kinds of reunification. Let's say the court would remove the child from the parents, and that's usually where there's been abuse or neglect. And abandonment is where the parent walks away. So often when we are reunifying or reintroducing children to their parents after there's been some kind of a removal, there's so many different kinds because sometimes parents stay in touch and visit regularly, so there is an ongoing relationship. Other times parents haven't been around and the child has to be reintroduced. And then there's a thing we call search for origins, where an adopted child who may have been abandoned or not starts to search for their parents, their biological roots, and the mother and or father is also allowed to, by law, search for the child after a certain age. So there are many different kinds of reintroduction and reunification.
14: Can you give us more reasons or scenarios that would put a parent in a situation or a child that they're separated from their parents? I mean, the abandonment one, it could be a child's just born and they're dumped somewhere, possibly even at places like Door of Hope. And then can you share those different scenarios?
15: Okay, so abandonment, there's different, believe it or not, there are different kinds of abandonment. There's what we call a safe abandonment and an unsafe. So an unsafe would be leaving the child in the felt in a plastic bag. And very, very often in those cases, there is no information. Unless, by pure luck, the police find somebody or somebody comes forward. And in those instances, when people come back to find their roots, there isn't much at all because it's been investigated. And that's pretty difficult for somebody to accept because not only, well, it's a rejection. It's a complete feeling of rejection from my mother or whoever the caregiver was. But a soft abandonment is when a baby could be left at a police station or at the hospital, and we can sometimes find those parents. Now, even those parents, we do involve them in the decision of what goes forward. The court may remove a parent's rights if they are not good for the child or they haven't cooperated by visiting and maintaining a relationship, et cetera, et cetera. But it's a difficult and complex process. And of course, you know, the court would look very, very closely at reasons for removing a parent's rights. And then there are other children who remain in the system for a long time, and the parent rehabilitates herself or himself, usually it's the woman, and then there's an opportunity for the child to be reintroduced to the mother. And each of these has very complicated processes, and it all depends on the age of the child, what the child, how the child reacts, how the caregiver reacts, because remember, the person they're living with is giving off cues and projecting feelings onto the child. And then, of course, how the mother and extended family react when they see the child. And one of the things that came up in what you guys were saying would be discussions is, when do you seek help? Well, you should seek help from the very beginning with these things. They're complicated, and as much support that you can get is only going to help you. You shouldn't try and like mash through this on their own. Now, remember, there's also rejection. So what do all of these children have in common? It's rejection.
14: Mm.
15: They feel whatever the reason was for them being separated from their parent, they're left with the feeling of, I wasn't good enough. Mm. My parent didn't want me. It's a deep, deep, deep-rooted feeling of rejection. And the mother would possibly feel guilt. You know, it's none of this. You know, don't believe people when they say, oh, she just walked away from the baby. That never happens. These women really struggle with their decision, for whatever reason it was, to leave a child behind. But rejection is a very deep-rooted feeling and needs to be dealt with through different kinds of therapy and support. Because the child will carry that into the actual contact with the parents.
14: Can I add another scenario that I think, and you can guide here, Sue, if it applies? There's an orphanage I support, and the way that they operate is they deal with children who they're not looking for permanent homes. They are there temporarily while their parents are serving time in prison or don't have the capacities to look after them. So would this reunification also apply in those situations?
15: Yes, well, you might call it reintroduction. We talk about it as reunification because you're reintroducing the child back into that family. And it's very important for parents whose children are separated from them, whether they're in jail, whether the child's been removed, to maintain a relationship with the child. Because if you disappear, the child is going to see the caregiver, whoever that may be, whether it's a foster parent or a relative or some other kind of facility, as the reliable caregiver. Because what do children need? They need stability. They need continuity. So that's where they're getting it. The parent who's disappeared is seen as the unreliable person, they've rejected the child, really, is what it's about. So there are many different kinds of reasons that children get reintroduced or reunified. Now, if I talk about adoption, one of the difficulties there is the child will come into it with those residual feelings of rejection, and then the adoptive, the child searches. Or the mother searches and they reject it again. Okay, so we do cases where a child who's adopted comes in, sees us, we do the counseling, the preparation, what are the expectations? And then we eventually get to the mother who says, I'm not interested. it's not the right time. I don't want to see my child right now, or I can't deal. So what do you have? A further rejection. And there are many books written about how the adopted child also carries responsibility for these parents, because sometimes a parent isn't in a great situation. That's why they gave up their child in the first instance. And then they feel they have to look after them. And it can become very, very, very complicated in terms of how everybody is dealing with it.
14: We've actually got a caller from Springs. Ranjini, hi. Were given up for adoption.
16: When I was a baby.
14: Yes.
16: I'm 69 years old now. And I found my biological family when I was 42 years old.
14: Wow.
15: And how was that?
16: A very emotional reunion, but it was good.
14: And did you get the answers that you were looking for when you found your family?
16: I was just happy to have found them. My mum died when I would have been 5 years old, but my gran was alive, and aunts and uncles, and I have cousins. We have such a good relationship with all of them. So it turned out beautiful.
14: I'm so happy to hear that. What advice, Ranjini, would you give to anybody listening who, you know, is possibly still looking, has not reunited, because you were reunited at 42 and your mom had already passed on by then?
16: Yes. You know, if you find them, we're lucky. But then we need to look at, we've been brought up by somebody else who took care of us, and it's a bonus if we find our biological family. If we don't, it's, you know, life goes on. You got to just accept it. I don't know who my dad was, but at least I have photos of my mum. My gran came to my house and stayed in my house for a while. So and I'm close to my cousin. So it was really, I love it. And they accepted me.
15: So you found a whole nother family?
16: Yes.
14: That's amazing.
16: When I first spoke to my aunt, she said to me, her first words were, "Are you that child?"
14: Wow.
16: So, and she's late now, but everybody cried, and I cried at work. I was, you know, at work, and I closed myself and cried when I found that she was no more. But then I suppose because I'm a mother as well, I'm a mother of two young men, and you just accept what you have. You can't change it.
14: Can I ask, how did you find your biological family?
16: I went to Pretoria, the department that deals with adoption, and she said to me not to hold my breath. They may find the forms because it was so long ago, 42 years ago. And if they find it, we'll be lucky. If not, you know. And less than a month later, that time we had postal service.
14: Yes.
16: And a letter arrived where it gave details of who my biological mother was and which town she was. So I went through found the town. Because it was a small town, people knew everybody. And the lady in the town center said, phone this number and speak to them. They will know who you're talking about.
14: Oh, wow.
16: So it was my lucky day.
14: I'm so happy for you, yeah.
16: So anyone else that's looking and you can't find, we got to just take what we have where we are and be blessed that they gave us and didn't leave us, dump us as babies.
14: Oh,
16: so.
14: Ranjini, thank you so much for sharing your story. And we've also got Thabo, and then we'll get to your thoughts, Sue. Thabo from Randburg, go ahead.
17: Good day, Relebogile, and your guest.
14: Yes.
17: My story comes from a perspective of abandonment and from the child's point of view.
14: Mm.
17: It has to do with my father. He basically was not there for me after... My mother passed away when I was four.
14: Mm.
17: So the father was just not there. And what he's telling me is that he thinks that it's because my uncles and aunts were sort of in the way of him being in my life because of the way the relationship was between him and my mother when my mother passed on, right?
14: Mm.
17: And they were married at the time, so it was all those issues that came in. And the reason why for me it felt like abandonment is because he was not there.
14: Mm.
17: That's the point. He was not there, and he should have been there. He had to be there because how I reunited with him, it was after I finished my schooling, my matric. I needed to go to varsity. I had ambitions of going to varsity, and then I was like, you know what? My father is there, and he needs to chip in. So. I tracked him down through the maintenance court, went to the maintenance court and told them my story. Somehow they tracked him down and we said, and when we met at the maintenance office, I didn't even know him. I didn't even know how he looked like and all that. So, and what's happening right now is that we for me, it's,
14: Do you have a relationship right now?
17: Yeah, that's the thing. It's not really, because my thing is I got used to him not being there.
14: Mm.
17: That's the thing.
14: So it's awkward.
17: It's awkward.
14: Mm.
17: It's awkward. Very awkward. But then the positive thing about it is that I do have siblings. I mean, that's the only. I think the positive thing that I can drive out of this, he's got other children who are my siblings. We are okay, you know, we are cool. So that's the positive thing about it for me. But when it comes to my relationship with him, it's I don't know what to say, but it's.
14: Tabo,
17: I got used to him not being there.
14: Yes, even with you struggling to articulate, I think we hear very loudly what it is that you're saying, because it is tough. And thank you so much for sharing. I mean, Sue, your reflections on the past two calls before I read this very important message that's come through.
15: Well, I think it shows the positive and also the heartbreaking side. That it can work out to be wonderful, but it can also be pretty heartbreaking. And there are times when parents also look for their children, because the law does allow that. So it can work both ways. And children can reject their parents the same way. And there's no way of knowing how it's all going to work out and how everybody's going to feel about it. You really just have to go through it with support and help, because if it blows up, you need somewhere to go. And adoptive parents are also important in this, because they are the ones providing the support and the stability, hopefully, and don't feel threatened by these reunifications.
14: I need to read this message because I feel exactly the same way. They say, Lebogile, please ask your guest why society always frames parental abandonment around the mother leaving rather than both parents. How do we shift our language so that accountability and agency fall on both parents rather than placing the mother as the sole responsibility partner? And I can hear your guest does refer to the parent every now and then. However, the picture I have already, because mother was mentioned before, is the mother. I'm going to share, and thank you, Tando from Santon, for the message. The reason that I mentioned mother at the beginning was in scenarios where a child is abandoned at the hospital, not because there is not a father who must take responsibility, but because you can easily identify the mother. The same applies to teenage pregnancies. You will rarely hear of a boy being pulled out of school to stay home and look after a baby. So, Sue, your response to that question?
15: The question is 100% valid. We have a nation of children with a very high percentage of absent fathers, and they shouldn't be getting away with it. It's really because the mother gave birth, she's there, and it's easy to identify her. But But with adopters, generally, there is a bigger search for the mother because she's the one who carried them and gave birth to them. Not to underplay the role of the father. And in fact, we really should be encouraging fathers and men to take this responsibility on equally and not letting them off the hook at all. So if a father steps forward, he is brought into the process, and we value that. But generally adoptees search for mothers. It's this the concept of being carried by somebody, that you were growing inside of her. And I think that's where it comes from.
14: I also think, Sue, that the way the absenteeism is of fathers, it has become so normalized that when abandonment happens, we look for the mom, because how many children who know their fathers and their fathers know of them are capable, can afford to send money and have capacities, but choose not to do so.
15: Correct. There is this thing of walking away and pretending it's not happening. But then again, there are fathers who come forward when they are told and they know. And they do step up. But I'm afraid it's not as often as we would like. And I think the narrative must change. It's not just the birth moms.
14: Yes.
15: It's the birth fathers too.
14: Oh.
15: We've got to talk more about that.
14: Thank you so much, Sue, for chatting to us. 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Impilo Child Protection and Adoption Services. If you want to find out more about the amazing work that they do, head over to impilo.org.za.
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12: 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That, yes, you want to know the what, but crucially, you want to know the why, and most important of all, you want to know how it might be fixed. 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I think the kind of listeners we have are people who want to be heard, but they definitely listen very, very carefully. Once they've made up their mind, they come in very, very quickly, very sharp, very focused, and if they're not happy with the answer, you're going to find out very, very soon. 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
19: Dr. Corsi Gianni, good to chat to you once again. Happy Sunday.
20: Happy Sunday and good morning to you, Ray. It's been a minute.
19: It has been a minute. It really has been. I love our topic this morning. I love our topic.
20: Mm.
19: The invisible work of running a household and how couples can share the load. And I start that out by saying that, you know, you always get the one partner, well, not always, but sometimes you get the one partner who does just a little bit more. They keep the household together. But things have changed. This is not the 1950s when we saw a whole different horrible setup. Now, it's fair game for everyone. What are you seeing in the household?
20: Right. And I'm loving the way you're prefixing this, because you're talking about the doing of things. Whereas what this is about is not so much about the doing. It is what sits behind the doing, where the disproportionate burden of responsibility lies more on the woman or the female in a household rather than in the men. On the visible side, it may be equitably, you know, distributed, to your point that we are not in the, you know, the way, whenever the Stone Age or whatever it was, we are now more conscious about sharing the visible responsibility in terms of the activities that need to be taken. And yet, what is not sufficiently acknowledged is what sits in the back room of all of that is still disproportionately higher on the female than it is on the male.
19: Are we simply living still in a very much patriarchal society where you have a situation where this is your role, this is my role? Do men, okay, I'm going to be very blunt about this, do men need to evolve?
20: Indeed, I would say, you know, it's not saying men are bad people for this, right? So this is not, and what I would call, this is not a case of moral decay. It's not bad people. It's just moral slumber. It is just a fact that we're not paying attention to more what sits below. If we use the analogy of the iceberg, Ray, we are not looking closely at what sits below the waterline. Even though at the iceberg level, we are conscious about saying, yes, let's split the tasks. What this is not about splitting the tasks so much more than it is about recognizing that there's so much more that sits below the waterline than what is visible at the tip of the iceberg, which we are more open to sharing over the years. So it is how we have kind of sought to address the patriarchal imbalance, right, by saying, let's split. Let's be more aware about how we are sharing the workload at the iceberg level, but we are still not talking sufficiently about what sits below the waterline, which is where that disproportion still continues to lie heavier on the female than on the male.
19: Yeah. If a mom or wife, sister, listening to this interview, what do they need to do with their partner? Is it sitting them down, taking them by the hand to saying, I'm just not coping, that iceberg actually is coming, and I don't want to have a Titanic moment. I actually want us to survive this. I mean, what advice do you have for them? Because it can also provoke a fight, I suppose.
20: Sure. And I guess we are kind of, you know, moving ahead to saying, how do we solve this? Whereas I'm saying, let's just kind of pause for a moment and look at what is actually the dynamic that we are talking to. And as I was thinking more about this, because even for me, it's kind of like a light bulb in a way that it's punctuated something that exists that we don't give attention to. And in a sense, I've kind of sat here and said, this is actually what explains why we need Women's Day or Women's Month.
19: Yeah.
20: It is actually, this is the thing that we need to double click on and go below the waterline and talk more about. So, and as I've looked at it and I've asked the question, why, how have we landed here? Why are things the way that they are? And one of the things that became, you know, kind of opened up for me is that if we look at the male and female body, pregnancy is exclusively a female embodied burden. It literally is a burden. There's a load that is carried in the woman's body. This thing gets heavy and it can only be in the woman's body. Both of them engage in the sexual act. And yet it's never going to be a 50-50 chance that maybe this time you will be pregnant or maybe this it will be me. And it always lands exclusively on one side of this equation. And it is physically a load that grows disproportionately on one side of this couple. And therefore, that in itself says there will be consequence of it. And the consequence of it is something that happens. You know, we hear this, and thankfully I've never experienced this, but because I'm child-free. But what we hear, and I've seen this in, you know, TV shows of women going through labor, they may be in so much pain in that process, and yet when this baby is born, they tell you things, the world changes.
19: Yeah.
20: Right. And what happens? Yeah. What happens is that there is this flood of oxytocin, which is the hormone that gives women, and they say, you know, this love that they experience that can never be explained. It is something you have to experience to explain it, because it is just pre-verbal, just not enough words. So there's this flood of oxytocin, which draws them into a different kind of investment in the care, protection, and well-being of the offspring and this partner. So suddenly, there's a whole new world that comes with it. And therefore, they take on so much more. They think so much more about what is this world that I have.

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1: And by whom?
2: But
1: there's a brain that has to calculate all of that.
2: But
1: there's brain burn and brain fatigue that goes into that. So you are just asking for the activity that needs to be done. Who needs to have thought about that?
2: Well, this is the thing, but you know, okay, all due respect, and I'm not speaking on behalf of all guys, but sometimes we don't get it. We just don't get it. And we have to learn to meet our female partners right there. We need to have a meeting. How do you have that meeting of minds? Because we do mean well.
1: We do mean well. Absolutely. And this is what I was saying. This is not about mental decay. It's about mental slumber. It's just that there isn't a recognition of. There is an absence of, because men meet women at the activity, not at the thinking that sits behind it. And what also opened up for me as a way that perhaps, you know, places this metaphor in everybody's face in a manner that all of us can hopefully relate much more, is that if we think about our cell phones, right? And if we think about the technology world, there's a word that we use to, it's called the mainframe. It's called the CPU. And we know, for example, that in our computers, right, there's this thing that needed to be downloaded. There was a place, a room in any office, in any business, was a room where all these things were, there were lights flashing throughout, which is the what sits in the back room, right? And right now, with our phones, for example, we see the apps that are at the superficial screen.
2: Yeah.
1: But what do we always experience with our phones? There is an operating system that's constantly working quietly behind the phone. And it is updating, and which is why your phone will constantly always be updating. That's the distinction. What we are talking about, what that does is that it enhances the efficiency of the apps that we use. And the apps are the episodic things that when you need this, this is the app you go to. When you need this, this is the app that you go to. And this is the, you know, the metaphor that represents this, what happens in households, is that the men are on the app side of things, whereas the women are the operating system behind the app.
2: So what do we do? I mean, I want to take it from childbearing. So mommy carries child 9 months and then gives birth. Daddy goes along the journey with child, is then born. Is it a case of a dad then getting more involved? If mom's not breastfeeding, it's bottles. It's taking the load off, getting involved, talking to mom, rubbing her feet. How are you doing? Is it psychologizing, making sure that I am understanding what she needs? Would that work?
1: That is the word. It is to psychologize. It is to mentalize. Here's an amazing thing that happened for me, another light bulb as I'm thinking about this. Even the word household, what does it actually mean? It is about the constant burden of holding the house in mind.
2: Yeah.
1: And the thing about it is that it is invisible. It is pervasive, it is enduring, it is ongoing, right? And therefore, what is it inviting? To your point now, Ray, it is the fact that it is inviting men to think more about what does it take for all of this to happen, rather than doing it.
2: Now, I'm going to go on the other side. I always play devil's advocate. Men are also going to argue. They're going to say, but I go to work every single day. I have a career.

0: I have a boss who doesn't like me. I've got pressure from the moment I leave to the moment I come home. Cut me some slack would be the answer. Now, obviously, you can see where this is going. This Titanic is now getting closer to the iceberg. How do we avoid that? How do we have a meeting of minds, like I said earlier? Because we don't want to have this, because there are two worlds here, and they are busy worlds, very busy worlds.
1: This is so beautiful. Because we're saying, let's add work to this picture. So what are we saying when we say that? We're saying already there is this proportion and we are adding another element to this vehicle, right? So let's look at this. This is what happens, Ray. So when men can earn more money, right? What it means is that it takes labor off their hands.
0: Yeah.
1: Right? When money adds, takes labor off their hands. And yet, if we look at what happens in a woman's world, when they earn money, it takes labor off their work too, yet it does not take the mental labor off their hands.
0: Yeah, yeah. No, fair enough. No, that is very, very, very fair. It is an invisible world. It really is. To run a household, marriage is not easy. Living together is not easy.
1: Not at all.
0: It's a very big thing. I also want to add something else into the conversation as well. You have things like postnatal depression. When, I mean, like you said, it takes a massive toll on a woman's body. But her psychology can also be affected as well, because there's so many other different aspects. And it doesn't need to be full-blown postnatal depression. There can be elements of that. What are the signs and what do partners need to do to say, uh-oh, we've got a problem here. I need to step in. I need to help.
1: Right. So, it is asking someone, the male part of this equation, to step out of this, and this is the word, psychologizing, mentalizing. Mentalizing is about inviting a curiosity that about my world, where I am in relation to this picture called a family, a household. How do I hold it more deliberately and consciously in mind about what does it take for it to function effectively?
0: Okay.
1: What are the pieces? Because what it then means is that firstly, it requires to anticipate proactively, to think about the individual and collective pieces. So it's a systemic thing, rather than an episodic thing. It is to think about what does it take for this machine to operate effectively. There are the cogs, there are the nuts and the bolts, and what are the individual pieces of this? And what is the integration of this? What does it take to integrate, to see the individual pieces, to integrate them proactively in mind before it actually gets done? How do I integrate, plan, coordinate the necessary activities that need to be undertaken for this equipment, piece of machine and system to function effectively?
0: All right, let's go back to the 1950s now. So guy comes home, wife's waiting with dinner, man takes out the trash later on. These are all the functions that we saw in the horrible old days of yesteryear. But maybe we can come up, we can learn something from that. Doctor, perhaps we could have structure. We can have structure to how we do things. That I will do these things for you. And it doesn't mean I will cook dinner for you, as in the male will, not female. I will cook dinner. I will take out the trash. I will do, these are the 10 things I can do. And I know it sounds like I'm taking a step back, but perhaps we can start structuring things to make saying, this is my commitment to you. If I commit to these things, will I take the load off? Would that help?
1: That's a useful question. That's a useful question to keep asking. And that's what's necessary. But what needs to happen even more so, Ray, is a holistic holding of the house, This is the households, not just the activities that need to be done. It is what does it take to hold this thing together? And then that can translate into the tasks. Because what I'm hearing in what you're saying is as important as it is something to consider that doesn't happen often enough, it is that there's a deeper aspect to it. It's not just the activities. Yes, it's going to ultimately end in activities. But there's a whole operation that has to sit before that.
0: Oh, I love it. It's communication. It's sitting down, getting to know your partner, getting to know them properly. You know, this is the big thing about COVID-19. It either made or it broke relationships. It broke many relationships because you were forced to be at home with each other. But perhaps that's what you've got to do. And it comes down to couples' time as well. It comes to spending time with each other, understanding how each other work. Would that be another massive step forward? Today's Sunday. Perhaps cancel your friends for a change and spend it with each other.
1: Yes, what does it mean to be on this family today?
0: Yeah, exactly that. What does it mean to be together?
1: Yeah, what does it mean? Yes, it's not just like saying the activities.
0: All right, so...
1: Because it is the questions that we need to ask before that will then translate into the activities.
0: So we need advice. I'm not representing the entire male species, but I am saying
1: indeed we're not.
0: In a couple of minutes, what advice do you have for husbands, partners out there? What advice do you have for them? What do they need to, if they just listen to the next 3 minutes, what do they need to hear?
1: I would invite men to use these two analogies that I've just used. One is the iceberg that says, if I would think about the tip of the iceberg, let me sit for a moment and look below the waterline. What sits below this iceberg? If the iceberg is this family, what sits below the waterline? To help this family function, this relationship function effectively. What would it take for me to have a greater awareness, not just awareness, but sensitivity to what it takes for this household to operate effectively? Yeah. And the apps, and I guess the phone is a much more palpable metaphor to say, if I look at the apps, what sits behind these apps? And if I use what my phone tells me all the time is that it's downloading, it's backupping, it's updating. What do I need? What is my role in those functions in this household? How do I play a much more active role in the operating system rather than just the apps of this phone called a household?
0: Yeah. Oh, I love it. I love it. I love it. I love it. Dr. José Gianni, thank you so much. Good to chat to you. And thank you, because we need this kind of insight when it comes down to building families, building relationships, and taking the mental strain off your partner. Good to chat to you once again. We won't leave it so long this time.
1: My absolute pleasure.
0: I'll see you soon.
1: Yes, let's. Thank you, Ray.
0: Thanks. Bye. There we go. Dr. José Gianni. And it's true. It's true. It's working for each other. And you don't want to get to a situation where all of a sudden your relationship just goes south and you didn't see it coming because you didn't see the writing was on the wall.
2: This is EWN.
3: With a wrap of your eyewitness news, I'm Kumbuzile Tabete. Police Minister Feroz Kachalia says progress is being made in the investigation of Ekurhuleni murders. Kachalia says 8 of the 9 women who were recently killed in and around Kempton Park have now been positively identified. The bodies of the 9 women were found badly bruised and some of them half naked. This has sparked fears that there could be a serial killer on the loose, but police are still investigating whether the cases are connected.
4: 8 have been positively identified now. Earlier in the week, it was 4. And there is one outstanding. So 7 families have been informed, but one family hasn't yet because we don't have the address yet. And we will only make this announcement once the family has been informed.
3: Meanwhile, the Gauteng legislature is calling for an urgent and coordinated response to the rising number of kidnappings in Kempton Park. The latest crime statistics show that Kempton Park recorded the highest number of kidnappings in the province between April and June this year. Chairperson of the legislature's Portfolio Committee on Community Safety is Dr. Bandile Masuku.
5: The figures are particularly concerning given the recent discovery of the bodies of several women in the broader Ekurhuleni area. While investigations into this death remain ongoing, the committee believes the exceptional high kidnapping figures in Kempton Park demand intensified policing, intelligence-led investigations and visible interventions to protect residences.
3: Mourners at the funeral service of murdered Ekurhuleni runner Elizabeth Tsontsomo Selakgomo have called on government to intensify efforts in eradicating the scourge of gender-based violence. Selakgomo was laid to rest in her home village of Bankop in Mpumalanga. The 38-year-old was found dead in Kempton Park over a week ago, just days after she went missing while out for a run. Selakgomo is among the nine women who were found dead last week in Ekurhuleni. Fellow runner Brenda Orelang says this is a devastating time for her family, friends and the running community.
6: Government to tell us to be careful, we have a crisis in our hands. Government, we are here as a society to work with you to solve this problem. We are supported by men in the running fraternity. There is no fraternity that is so supportive of its women.
3: In the Western Cape, a series of events aimed at raising awareness about gender-based violence and femicide are taking place across Cape Town this month, following heightened public concerns around violence against women. Organizers, community groups, universities and running clubs have planned walks and solidarity runs to honor victims of GBV and femicide and to call for safer communities. In other news, Inkatha Freedom Party leader Velinkosini Hlabisa says the party is bringing more young people on board to represent it in municipalities. Hlabisa was speaking during the launch of the party's local government elections manifesto in Durban. He says, gone are the days when the party relied only on older people, with the IFP now seeking to create a mix of different generations. Hlabisa says some of the party's candidates in various municipalities are in their 20s.
7: I am also equally impressed. Many young people are candidates for the 4th of November. The youngest person is 23 years old to become our councillor. And some of them are 25 years old, upward to 30 years old.
3: Hlabisa says young people must take part in shaping the future.
7: The youth of our country must not allow decisions to be made in their absence. You must be in the boardroom where decisions are made. We will ensure that we give you sufficient capacities so that when you get a senior position, you are able to execute that senior position.
3: Meanwhile, the EFF also launched its manifesto in Cape Town in a bid to win over new voters. Party leader Julius Malema repeated some of previous election promises at a packed Delft South Sports Complex. With just over 6 weeks left before South Africans go to the polls, Malema promised an EFF that will not cut services to the poor.
8: This organization will fight for the poor because we believe that no one is born poor. It is a decision of the system to keep you poor. And we will fight the system.
3: And finally, police say drug trafficking at the OR Tambo International Airport remains a major challenge, with three people arrested over the past 3 weeks. The latest arrest is that of a 52-year-old man who was nabbed at the airport after landing from Ghana. Law enforcement uncovered bullet-like objects and blocks containing substances that are suspected to be heroin in his luggage. Police spokesperson Amanda van Veek.
9: The South African Police Service, with support from the Border Management Authority, has arrested another suspected drug mule at our Tambo International Airport and seized drugs suspected to be heroin with an estimated street value of more than 2 million rand following an intelligence-led operation. The suspect is expected to appear before the Kempton Park Magistrates Court later this week to face drug trafficking-related charges.
3: Your weather: Gauteng will be partly cloudy with temperatures. Johannesburg starting at a low of 11, peaking at 23. Pretoria 12 and 25. Vereeniging starting at a low of 10, peaking at 24. Cape Town will be fine with light wind. Temperatures starting at a low of 15, peaking at a high of 13. I'm Khumbuzile Thabete, and that's a wrap of your Eyewitness News.
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11: We had hoped to speak to Minister Cindy Siwe Chikunga, who is, of course, as you know, the Minister of Women, Youth and Persons with Disabilities. In fact, we had been given the impression that she would be able to join us, but found out just some minutes ago that that is not the case. I expect they finished late last night following that high-level delegation to Ekurhuleni to look at these bodies that have been discovered. Maybe, I don't know, maybe she had a long night last night and she can't join us. But nonetheless, we move on. So we've now got the chairperson of the National Council on Gender-Based Violence and Femicide, Dr. Lebogang Ramalepe, who joins us now on the line. Doctor, a very good morning to you, and thank you for your time. KJ, I'm going to ask you to pick that up. My mouse is not moving. Good morning and welcome to our program.
12: Good morning to you, Bongani, and good morning to your listeners. Thank you for having me.
11: I want to ask you perhaps a broad question that you may have considered. Given all the campaigns we've had against the scourge of gender-based violence, given 365 days of activism, given 16 days of activism, given that we've now declared this a national disaster, that we've got a plan for 2020 to 2030, are any of those efforts shifting the needle?
12: That's a very important question. Yes, some of the efforts are shifting. But when we look at the National Strategic Plan review, the five-year review, it does indicate that there are still some gaps in our response and in our prevention to GBV. So what is important to note is that GBV is very much complex and multifaceted. And we need to use a number of strategies to address it. So still focusing on prevention, still focusing on our response. So things are moving. They're not moving the way they should be moving. And this is why the National Council is now here, because the mandate of the National Council is to pull all the role players together to ensure that there is coordination and to ensure that there is accountabilities of all role players in the implementation of the NSP.
11: Why are women being killed in South Africa?
12: Yeah. You know, there's a number of reasons why we are seeing that women are being killed. Firstly, from a historical perspective, South Africa does seem to be a very violent society. That must be put out. But we're also seeing that in terms of our security cluster, in terms of our law enforcement, there are some gaps there that allow for women to be killed and that allow for women or the perpetrators not to be traced and to be put to the books.
11: I want to talk about something that, and I'm trying to figure this out. I don't know if my view on it is settled as yet, Doctor. So help me figure it out as the expert on this matter. I have at times been offended whenever we have this conversation and someone will say on social media, say X, for example, and they'll say, oh, but what about the men that are being killed? It has often felt to me that that's an insensitive question, that is an offensive question, given the levels of violence that we are seeing. And this week, of course, being a prime example. But as you say, I'm beginning to wonder if perhaps that is a question we should dismiss so readily, because if the vast majority of people who are murdered in this country, overwhelmingly, over 80% of murders, are of men, why should we be surprised that the men who will murder each other for almost any reason, be it road rage, be it a fight over, oh, I don't know, a parking bay, be it jealousy over a lover, a debt, taxi violence, gang violence, all of these things are part of the milieu of the society that we live in. But perhaps by focusing on GBV as a special category, are we not missing a trick in terms of not seeing this as a whole of society approach, a whole of society problem?
12: Thank you so much, Bongani. There is some music or someone speaking in the background as you're asking your question. So I couldn't quite hear you. But from what I could make is that you are asking the question around why some men say that men are also victims of violence. Can you just repeat that question?
11: Let me try again. Let me try again. There's no music on our side, I can assure you. I'm saying whenever I get that question, I have historically found it an offensive question. Can you hear me so far?
12: Yes, now you're very clear.
11: All right. I've historically found it an offensive question because it seems insensitive that when we find bodies of eight women, people want to make it about men. But I'm beginning to wonder if it's a question one should dismiss so readily, because if the overwhelming majority of murders in this country, a whopping 80 to 87%, are indeed of men, are we not ignoring the general malaise of the society where men kill each other for any sort of reason? I mentioned disputes over parking bays, disputes on the road, whether it's road rage, taxi violence, gang violence, izinkabi, all of these things, zamazamas. People get murdered for any sort of reason in South Africa. And maybe if we focus on a special category of murder, we might be missing a trick. What's your view?
12: Okay. Thank you so much for that question. Because what we are focusing on, we are focusing on gender-based violence and femicide. So what you have described is what falls under some type of common assault or common type of violence. Now, when we look at gender-based violence, it is more broad because it looks at the specific targeting of women, of members of the LGBTQI community, and non-binary person. And then when we look now at femicide, and that's why the council is titled National Council of Gender-Based Violence and Femicide. When we now look at the femicide element, this is now where your argument is coming in to say that maybe there is some kind of overall type of violence, but we are noting that the violence and the killings are specific and are targeted at women. But now, when we also note the bodies that are being found, we're seeing that there's also some kind of sexual assault element to it. And this is what makes it different in terms of the attention that is being given to gender-based violence and femicide.
11: Right.
12: Whereas the other types of common...
11: Dr. Ramilip, let me come in. I fully understand everything you've just explained, and I have no dispute with it. All right? Can you hear me?
12: Yes.
11: Right. Just
12: yes,
11: maybe,
12: I can hear you.
11: Just maybe make sure there's no other app perhaps that's open on your phone, because that might be what the interference is there.
12: No, there's no app, Bongani, I can reassure you.
11: All right. I fully accept everything you've explained, and I'm not taking away, because, I mean, very clearly, the people who are targeting women are men. I'm not minimizing gender-based violence at all in any way, shape, or form. All I'm saying is, even though women are targeted for being women, right, there's a bigger malaise in our society that we're now expecting the same men who commit crimes arbitrarily against children, against other men, to be particularly sensitive in this direction when there's clearly so much violence broadly in this country. And I'm wondering, even as you say, the needle is shifting, if we won't be back here again with a new set of victims, a new set of names, a year from now, 6 months from now, 5 years from now.
12: Yes. Yeah, so a lot is being done, but of course, as you're saying, that the needle is not moving, and as I've indicated, the needle is indeed not moving. And that's why the council is here, because we need them to pull everyone together and to coordinate our responses. But of course, then shifting the norms and cultural norms and shifting societal stereotypes around violence and gender-based violence does take some time. But with regards to the NSD, there is work that is currently being done. Of course, it's not enough.
11: So where does that find us now?
12: It finds us at crossroads. It finds us at crossroads because we need to strengthen our response. We are failing to prevent it. So in our response, we need to have a coordinated manner in our response.
11: That's my question. Why are we failing to prevent it? Why are we still having new names, new cases, when it's the same old conversation?
12: Yeah. You know what? It's deeper. The societal norms shifting and changing societal norms and prejudices. For example, let me give an example of HIV stigma. We've had HIV programs addressing HIV stigma for years. Still, we still do find that within our communities, within our societies, there's still much stigma. So when it comes to social constructs such as stigma and views and discrimination, they take quite some time to eliminate, as opposed to a virus. Like COVID-19. So our approaches, that's why we're saying that our approaches need to be somewhat holistic, and we cannot just have one type of approach to trying to address this GBV. And that's why the NSD has those six pillars, because those six pillars do outline how we're trying to target and address and implement our response and ultimately the elimination of gender-based violence and femicide in our community.
11: Appreciate your time, Dr. Lebogang Ramalepe, the chairperson of the National Council on Gender-Based Violence and Femicide. And I would use the same example. I think that part of the needle around the stigma on HIV, and I concede the doctor's right that stigma remains, but once we moved the stigma away from being about sex workers or men who have sex with men, once we acknowledged that, in fact, this was a crisis the entire society was facing, I think that's when the stigma shifted, the needle on the stigma shifted. Are there cases? Absolutely. Does the prejudice remain? Absolutely. But I wonder if we have a single approach to this problem, we're missing a trick, when in fact, it's the entire society we have to look at in terms of its violence.
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13: Our listener's choice feature. And today, we're trying to figure out what the police are going to be looking out for. We want to understand what they'll be looking for as they try and figure out whether these murders of women in Kempton Park are a result of a serial killer or serial killers. We spent a lot of time talking about the safety of women in South Africa, but the latest developments in Ekurhuleni have really taken the conversation to another level. The police confirmed yesterday they revised their numbers and said the number of women who've been found, that number is now sitting at 8. And the 7 women, I think the 8th one was found floating in the river, but the 7 women who were found half naked. They were found with bruises. They were found dumped on the side of the road. And those are the sort of consistencies that would make one think, it must be a serial killer. But there's a lot more, according to experts, that goes into determining whether these are actions of a serial killer or not. So what we've done this morning, we've invited Elmarie Meiberg, who is a former SAPS criminal profiler. And the wonderful thing also about Elmarie is that she has done this for a very long time. She's been involved, by the way, in close to 70 serial murder investigations and more than 90 serial rape investigations during her career. And she's going to help us understand, you know, what they look out for. So if you've got your own questions, because we've all been trying to figure this out this week, if you've got your own questions, give me a call. You can call me right now on 011-883-0702. Maybe you have worked in these cases as well. I know we got some calls yesterday from some detectives and investigators who shared their experience with us. So if you've got inputs, questions, something you want to clarify, you can also send a WhatsApp on 072 0800-702-1702. Elmarie, thank you so much for joining us. Welcome to the show. Good morning.
14: Good morning, Damon. Thank you very much for the opportunity.
13: Yeah, thank you. And I mean, you have done so much work dealing with cases, you know, serial murder investigations, serial rape investigations during your career. And I want to start with the question that everybody has been asking and trying to figure out. When you look at what has happened in Ekurhuleni, these women who were found dead, some with similarities in the circumstances in which their bodies were discovered, what immediately stands out to you from a profiling perspective?
14: I think what immediately when I first heard about it was that the bodies were found in a small area. So geographically, the crime scenes were close together. So that will immediately raise concern. And then with further information that came out, the wounds and the bruising and the way in which the bodies were found, all those things seem very similar. I think everybody will know that I do not have access to the information and all the information, obviously. But in the police, there are criminologists and there's the investigative psychology section who deals with these kind of cases and will look at the details of each case and each crime scene and look for similarities in those small details. And that's when they can then say, yes, it is a serial murderer or not. But from what I heard, I was immediately suspicious that it may be a serial murderer.
13: Mm-hmm. Mm, given those similarities. And we'll get to some more details in a bit. But just quickly explain to our listeners what a criminal profiler is. Because we immediately think of like those television crime dramas, but what does a profiler actually do?
14: Well, first of all, those crime dramas make it sound very and make it look very easy.
13: Yeah.
14: And they solve the case within an hour, and in reality, it doesn't work that way. But what a profiler will do is basically the same that they will do. They will go to crime scenes or look at crime scene photos, look at what happened on the crime scene between the offender and the victim, and how the offender left the crime scene to be found by members of the public or the police. So that psychological message that he wants to leave, the profiler will look at those things, look for similarities between crimes in a serial case, and then make deductions of what kind of personality the investigators are looking for. So say, for example, you have in a series a specific type of wounds. That will, for the investigating officer, it will mean they must look for a specific weapon that the offender used, which I totally agree with, but from a profiler perspective, you will look at why did he inflict. So the profiler is trying to say why did the perpetrator do these things to the victim or leave the crime scene like that, to give us more insight into the personality of the offender.
13: Okay, so when a series of violent crimes occur, when does the profiling process actually begin? Like, what information do you need before you can even start building a picture of an offender? Does that begin as soon as you arrive on the crime scene, or they bring you in as a profiler when they're realizing that, okay, we could be dealing here with targeted killings?
14: So the profiler would normally be, as soon as they realize that it may be the work of a serial offender, the profiler should then get involved, which usually happens.
13: Mm.
14: And then, obviously, at that stage, you have older cases, so you do not have fresh crime scenes. And in that case, then you look at the crime scene photos and the crime scene videos to see what what happened there. And then with every new crime scene that happens, the profiler will go out with her investigating team to those crime scenes and see what similarities they could find there.
13: Mm. So how complicated then is it in a case where there is no perpetrator? Like, let's look at, for instance, here in Ekurhuleni, 8 bodies now, 7 of them were found on the side of the road. So yes, there are these similarities, but you still really don't know if there was one person who was killing these women. There's a group of people who are killing these women. So how do you even establish whether seemingly similar crimes are actually connected? Like, what patterns do investigators look for? And does it complicate things when you don't even have an idea on who the perpetrator or perpetrators could be?
14: Well, that's actually the work of the profiler, because the profiling is specifically done when a suspect is unknown, so that they can give a description of the kind of personality. So they will just say that it is a violent person of about this age, and all those things are based on research that was done on serial murderers internationally and in South Africa. So then give a description of the kind of person, and then with the investigations that the detectives do, they then look at the possible suspects that come out of their investigations and then compare it to the profile.
13: Okay. How much can the crime scene tell us, though, about the offender and their personality, you know, their level of organization experience, or even their familiarity with the area? I mean, these women, the first 4, I think, or 5 bodies were found not so far from each other. But also, when you look at the 5th body, it was just, or was it the 5th or the 6th body? It was just thrown in Olifantsfontein on the side of the road, which, at least to me, in my layman's understanding, is that maybe this person is actually driving around, because I don't think he goes around carrying this body, you know, on their back until they drop them at a particular point. But I also feel like this person probably is not working alone, because how do you do all of that on your own, like the abductions and then they're dropping them somewhere? So it almost feels like that. So as a profiler, then, how much can a crime scene, or where the body is dumped, tell you about that offender, their personality, their level of organization, experience, and their familiarity with the area?
14: Quite a lot. So when you get to the crime scene, you will immediately be able to say whether this was an organized or a disorganized offender. And you will see that in the amount of control that the offender portrayed on the crime scene and towards the victim. If he wanted to control the victim, if he, say, for example, tied the victim up or put something in her mouth to make sure she cannot shout or scream. So those things will show you that he wanted to be in control. The other thing is, you know, he can use something on the crime scene. For example, and I'm referring to what you said now of a second offender.
13: Mm.
14: It is very rare. There were cases in South Africa where offenders worked together, but that is very rare. There were only a few cases that I know of where they had an accomplice. Mm. But walking with a woman who believes you, and that is, and I'm not saying this is the case in this Ukraine cases, but a thing that we often see in the South African context is a woman, there are so many people looking for work. So an offender approaches a woman, asks her for if she is looking for a job, and she goes with him because he seems to be trustworthy, he's very nice towards her, he sounds credible, and she walks with him through the veld, he picks up a rock, he hits her over the head. Or he has a weapon on him that he prefers, but he can literally take a rock and hit her over the head or strangle her from behind, and she loses all her power, and he is strong. He is not an old man. He is probably a fit person. So to overpower the victim will not be that difficult.
13: I see. Okay, I see. There's a lot of public speculation, of course, when several women are murdered. How do investigators separate genuine behavioral patterns from just coincidences and assumptions? And then I'm going to move to some questions from our listeners that are coming through through calls and WhatsApps now. But is it difficult for investigators to separate? Because I guess when you've got seven bodies, eight, I mean, there's a pattern there, and you're finding the women in a particular state, then, I mean, that can be coincidences.
14: Yeah, so what the criminologist or the profiler will usually do is to take every case, analyze all the information in the case docket, and have a big spreadsheet, basically, of all the details of the different kinds of behavior, verbal behavior, sexual behavior, violent behavior, all those kind of things. Now, verbal behavior obviously is not known in a murder case. That you will use in a serial rape case. But all those kind of behaviors and all the smaller subsections of types of behavior will be analyzed and see where are the similarities. And then you can see if you have, let's say we have eight cases, then you can see which one stands out, which one doesn't fit in. But you also have to keep in mind that from the first case to the eighth case, there will be small differences because the person gets better at what he is doing.
13: Mm.
14: So, for example, if you have your first murder, he will be anxious. He has a plan in his mind what he's going to do, but then the victim reacts and she gives the resistance or whatever. And next time he is prepared for that. So you will have small differences, not necessarily differences, but more development of his modus operandi over a series. But you can pick that up if you have the spreadsheet with all the details of the cases and those set out, and then you can see which cases fit in and which cases doesn't.
13: Got you. All right, I've got some messages coming through from some of our listeners. If you've got questions for Elmarie, who is a former SAPS criminal profiler, she's dealt with these kind of cases before, so. She's really helping us understand what the police will be looking out for as they try to figure out whether these murders we've seen in Kempton Park are the result of a serial killer or serial killers. I've got a question here from Anonymous Almari, who's asking that, hi, Clement and your guest, is there a database of DNA in case there is a serial offender? What's the process then, Almari? Because I imagine to find a victim, to find a perpetrator, you probably want to check their DNA on these bodies that have been found. And do we have a DNA lab? And how easy is it to even access that to make sure that the process is much more smoother and quicker?
14: Yeah, there is a DNA lab and there is a DNA database. So what will happen is with all these cases, and not only these cases, with all cases that comes in of victims who are found, let's say, next to the road or in the field, when they go to for the post-mortem examination, then a sexual crime evidence kit will be collected. So collections will be made. Those will be taken to the DNA labs. There are labs in Pretoria and Johannesburg, Pretoria and Cape Town, Quebeca and in KZN. And the DNA will then be analyzed and compared to the DNA on the database. And specifically in this case, it will be expedited, because it is such a high-profile case that's in the news now.
13: Mm-hmm.
14: So as soon as possible, those will be compared, and then if they are results. So the just before I finish, there may be other cases. Let's say, for example, there was another case in 6 months ago, and that DNA from that case is already on the database. These cases of the last week or 2 months will then link to that case of 6 months ago. And if there is a link to a possible suspect, or if there is a possible suspect, his DNA will be taken. It will also then be compared to these cases. And if there's a match, then we know that it is a serial murderer.
13: Okay. And then another question from Kiwarile says, Clemente, was there a solid reason as to why there wasn't a warning issued after at least the second woman who was found on the 24th of August? Mm-hmm. So the question here, Elmarie, is how soon then, as the police, should you be issuing out a warning? And this is what I also said this week as well, that I really think by the time there's a second woman that you're finding half naked with bruises on the side of the road, they're meters away from each other, these two bodies, I think at that point you issue a warning. You don't have to tell us about who the perpetrator may be or whether there's a serial killer, but just warn people. So what's the process from the cases you dealt with? What's the process of just warning the public? At what point do you take up the something and you say, this is concerning and it could lead to a bigger crisis?
14: Especially in this case, as I understand, the first cases were like a month or two ago, and then there was a time period in between. Now, I must come up for the police in this case. Say, for example, you have Detective A, and he investigated the first case. And a month later, another body was found very close to that one, but now Detective B investigated that case. It doesn't necessarily mean that they will know about the case that the other one had. So, but after the third or the fourth body that was found in the same area, and it will be investigated by the same detective branch, then they must start to pick up that there is something is going on. And then the public must be warned. So, personally, I feel that the first case or two, it was not that evident. It may have been more seen as a coincidence, but after the third case, then the lights would start flashing and warning them that there's something going on.
13: Mm-hmm. Okay. And then the other question is around like task teams to be formed. Like at what point do you get concerned enough to even start a crime? To form a task team to investigate a case. I think this listener says they're asking this question because on Monday, when one of the police spokespersons gave a statement, it sounded as if they had set up a task team or they had just set up a task team. So, is there a criteria, like how many murders or of similar circumstances do you need before you can form a task team? Do you wait for four? Do you wait for two? What was the criteria used during your time?
14: No, in my time there wasn't really a criteria. As soon as you realize that there is a serial murderer active, then you start the process of getting a task team together. And there are cases that I've worked on where there was only one investigating officer who carried all the dockets and struggled all by himself. And then there are other cases where a task team was put together. But as soon as there's knowledge of a possible serial killer, then a team must be put together of trained detectives who know how to investigate serial cases.
13: And then just quickly, someone else says, Clement, when you look at the distance and the radius, how much does this come into play? Kempton Park to Guatemala is 45 kilometers. Given our high murder rate, how much of it could be coincidental similarity, as most cases it involves assault, robbery, then likely rape, and ultimately murder. So yeah, the question is around the distance and the radius. How much does this come into play?
14: Yeah, I have a few thoughts about that. So first of all, my advice to the police would be include that case. And then with analysis and DNA analysis and all those things, the case can later, if it proves to not be part of the series, can then be given to another investigating officer, but rather include it. The other thing is, it is possible that a person goes out of his, let's call it the comfort zone, where we found the first crime scenes, that he goes out of that comfort zone, go to an area, a different area, and commit a murder there. It has happened in the past. We have seen that. So, and we have so much public transport, taxis, that moves around between these areas. Yeah, in Gauteng. So it is not difficult to get on a taxi, or if the perpetrator has his own car, drive 45 kilometers to an area that he may know. We don't know. He may know that area and then commit a murder there.
13: Sure. Yeah, fascinating. Almari Myberg, thank you. I think you've really helped us understand a few things about what the police will be looking for. She's a former SAPS criminal profiler.
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16: For many years, I've spoken to Professor Vali Padiachi. He's a power and energy expert, a former executive manager at Eskom, and a former senior executive at City Power. And we've spoken to him about whatever's been happening in the moment. So I'm pleased to tell you tonight, we have a moment to sort of sit down, take a breath, and talk about the industry as a whole and what it's like to work in it. Professor, may I call you Vali? Good evening, and thanks so much for agreeing to talk to us tonight.
17: Good evening, Stephen. Yes, it's great to talk to you. And yes, call me Valley. Keep it as informal as you can.
16: So when we talk to you, we're often talking about very important things because it's been such a busy sector. They're quite technical often. How did you first get into the power sector? I mean, I presume some people get into the sector through becoming an electrician and some through studying electrical engineering or something like that.
17: Yeah, in fact, maybe we take a step right back. I was born and brought up in KZN, in Durban, and never thought I'll come to the Reef in Gauteng, but I'm here 32 years. And Durban was well known for its heavy industry, as well as light industry. And but maybe to say that I always from school was a fundi in mathematics and physics and always took a liking to engineering. And then Durban had those opportunities. It was glaring. I mean, you had all those refineries. Mm. Unfortunately, a lot of them were closed down. Mobil, Shell and BP. And then we had motor industries like Toyota, SA Breweries, Mondi. And so that excited me early on. And then after studying engineering, I got into, believe it or not, my first EIT job was in Toyota Manufacturing in Durban. And I enjoyed it. I've been fortunate enough to be in through a Japanese engineering training scheme. And I was there at the time. I'm talking about late 70s. Early 80s, when the just-in-time Kanban, supply quality assurance, quality circles with Alexander Deming, all, and I've the fortunate or the luxury of going through that. But eventually I left Toyota, and because it was light engineering and I was a vibrant engineer and I wanted to get into heavy engineering, and I just went across the road to Seplef and I got a job there. And then thereafter I had an excellent career. I worked in many blue chip companies, private sector and public sector, all on a structured path forward. And in that period, I worked substantially in the apartheid era. And we can talk a lot about that. That was a tough period, but eventually I got through it and enjoyed that period. And that's been my key success factor. Stephen.
16: So a lot of the stuff that you've been involved in, quite a lot of it's involved money and revenue.

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1: I subordinate people to do BCom degrees. And my boss called me and he said, "Valley, but why aren't you promoting people to do MSCs?" Mm. I mean, at the time, ESCOM was promoting or encouraging people to do MSCs, which we were doing. But I said to my boss, "You know what? You can be in any profession or any career, whether it's law, medicine, and if you don't understand the business of where you are, you will not succeed." And he saw the point of that. So for me, business-centered engineering, and it goes back to Stephen when I started at Toyota, you know, quality-centered engineering, business-centered engineering started from there.
2: You worked, I know it's very tempting to just talk about Eskom, but I want to talk about your time at City Power for a moment, because we don't talk about our city utilities enough. And City Power on its own is a massive, massive organization. And I know that, and I'm sure the City Power you worked in is probably very different to the City Power as it is now, with all of the problems that we see. And we can go into that, but we talk about that to you on a daily basis. What I did want to ask is, from your experience of working at a city utility on the scale of City Power, are there particular problems that are always going to come up again and again? So, I mean, a problem we've had for a long time in South Africa that City Power is really at the front of is getting people to pay for electricity. Are there particular recurring problems that you see city utilities like City Power are facing?
1: Yes, that's an excellent question, Stephen. Actually, when I joined City Power, I mean, the board asked me in the interview, "Why do you want to join City Power? I mean, you at an executive level at ESCOM and comfortable." And Dr. John Murray was on the board of City Power at the time. But anyway, to get to the point, although ESCOM and City Power are both utilities, but they come with different challenges, I would argue different mandates. ESCOM is a bit more comfortable. But municipalities, they are the coal face. So they face the end-use customer, the consumer, and constitutionally they are there to provide services, water, electricity, and sanitation. I would argue, Stephen, and I'm saying this with a lot of boldness, you know, the model to give effect to service provision has not been 100%. You know, and make one point, you know, post-democracy, post-94, the country was almost bankrupt. I think a lot of people don't know that. And to make do with little money and service the entire population, they came up, and just for the case in point, with the user pay principle.
2: Yeah.
1: Where you get 33% equitable share and the rest is the user pay, which is a first world model. And Stephen, you say that the one thing that will come back and bite the municipality is that user pay principle, because I believe that it's not working in South Africa. We have 95% generally poor people. And the 77% that users have to pay, is this not happening? People just can't afford, exacerbated by the poor economy. The load shedding exacerbated the business of the municipalities. So unless that model changes, it's going to continue. And then the other aspect is, which I always make the point, is that unless you're given cost-reflective tariffs, whether it's ESCOM or Munich, or the regulator, you can't succeed. And it's come back to bite ESCOM and Munich, as you know. Just leave it there for now.
2: No, sure. But, I mean, how do you go about that? Are you saying then that government should fund electricity, free electricity, or pay a much bigger proportion of electricity than the sort of two-thirds or the three-quarters user pay that we have now?
1: Well, it's a loaded question.

0: But let me answer it this way, and I've been thinking about it a lot with my colleagues, given that the new EPP policy has been released, its draft for comment. For me, that's one of the most important policies in the 30 years, or legislation. If that fails, because we need to bring down the price of electricity, Stephen. The price of electricity has gone through the roof. We've got to bring it down. Whatever we do, we've got to bring it down. Now, it's not going to be easy, but it's got to happen. Now, when I say got to happen, I think it'll be another 4 to 5 years before we see prices coming down. I see the minister also talking along the same lines. Because for 20, 30 years, we haven't been given cost-effective tariffs. I mean, I mentioned to you the country was bankrupt, and to save the economy, and the powers that may be at the time said, let's use electricity as a means to revive the economy, because we had excess capacity at the time. We built all the power stations. I was there at Eskom in the 90s. And I remember we came up with the price of electricity of 5% below inflation, and that just continued. So what needs to happen now, Stephen, now I'm jumping a bit, is that we need to, I mean, NERSA, in my opinion, should only pronounce on the tariff application from Eskom and Munich, and stop there. So they should stop. They should pronounce on the economic viability of Eskom and the Munich, and then government should take over, and or a government entity, and say whether that tariff that Eskom is issued or the Munich by NERSA is affordable. It shouldn't be NERSA, and that's where the other challenge is, because NERSA always defaults to affordability, which is their mandate. So to cut a long story short, you're talking about subsidies. I'm not sure whether it's subsidies or not, but there has to be another model.
1: I'm going to ask you more about your career in electricity in a moment, but you did recently publish a book called Intense Work is Rest, Cultivating Devotion and Equanimity. What are you suggesting in the book?
0: Maybe let me just preface the comment you made and say at the outset, if you allow me, Stephen, is to start off by saying that I'm actually not selling a book, period. I'm actually offering a way out of the suffering of the modern workplace. Let me repeat that. I'm offering a way out of the suffering of the modern workplace. And this I'm basing on about 45 years of work experience. We alluded to that. And one of the key success factors I realized early in my life is if you were work smarter, not harder on yourself than you do on the job, you will be more successful. And why I'm saying that is that when you work on yourself smarter, you build yourself intrinsically, okay? But if you work harder on the job comparatively, then you're facing the external environment, toxic environment, and even toxic bosses. So with that said, Stephen, let me get to my point. And you may believe it or not, that the title Intense Work is Rest is designed to be a stop sign for the modern mind. In our current culture, we are conditioned to believe that work and rest are binary opposites. In other words, we are conditioned to believe that work is a cost we pay and rest is a reward we receive once the work is finished. This creates a life of constant oscillation. We suffer through the work to earn the rest. Now, I also got this title by doing research, and there was a brilliant professor of mathematics who lived in India in the late 1800s, early 1900s. He actually died at the age of 32, young, who became a sage, and he made this statement, intense work is rest. And what he said, and I'll get to the end point, is that this brilliant professor of maths and say taught that when a person, and I'll say it very slowly, when a person is at the height of their powers, in other words, when they are doing their absolute best in their job, they are not working in the sense of exerting ego-driven effort. They are in a state of flow. You know the famous flow?
1: Yes.
0: Right? When you're in the zone where the doer has vanished. And then my final point there is when you remove the friction of the ego, and this is all about ego, the I am doing this thought, the work becomes an harmonious expression of your nature. In this state, the body may be moving with immense intensity, but the inner self, and I talked about the intrinsic abilities, remains in a state of absolute statistical rest. Thus, the paradox, the more intensely you work without the ego, the more restful the work becomes.
1: Sure. No, I think I see the analogy. I mean, I've seen sports people in the zone, and you can see they're not working when they're doing amazing things on a field. Professor Vale Padiyachi is talking to us about his career, How I Make My Money. He's with us for another few minutes. He's also released the book, Intense Workers Rest, Cultivating Devotion and Equanimity.
2: Show How I Make My Money.
1: 8 minutes to eight the time. Professor Vale Padiyachi, he's a power and energy expert. He's been a senior executive at City Power. He's been executive manager at Eskom, just talking about the business of electricity. Vale, we talked about working in a city utility, and we're seeing huge changes in the way that electricity is delivered. So you've got microgrids, you've got people using solar, you've got the smart meters playing a much bigger role in managing electricity. Do you think that a career in electricity, in the management of electricity over the next 20 years, is going to be very, very different from what it was before? I'm not talking about the process of generating it. I'm talking about the process of managing it.
0: Absolutely, Stephen. In fact, as you know, I'm also a visiting professor at UJ and guest lecturers at other universities. So I deal with students even now, third, final year students, honors students, and they're asking me that same question. You know, what is their future of their careers? Are they going to be typical engineers like I would have come through, or other engineers? Now, the management of power and energy, electricity, will change drastically. Actually, I would argue, could be made simpler, but complex. In other words, you've got tools like artificial intelligence, and you've got digitization, which will make the task of number crunching and solution-driven much easier. But having said that, Stephen, the grid is getting more and more complex. Now, we go back for over 100 years, we had centralized generation, a single flow of electrons, customers and your choices. Now we've got decentralized generation, DERs, we've got two, three-way flows of electrons, extensive digitization and artificial intelligence. So the management could be made easier, but what I would caution, Stephen, And this is what the students are also afraid of, is that they seem to think that artificial intelligence is going to be the panacea of solving all problems, including the management. Now, as we know, artificial intelligence, depending on garbage in, garbage out, you would get appropriate solutions. Now, let me make one anecdote, which I've been making to students in the last couple of weeks, that we have what we call a self-annealing grid, right? A grid that yields itself. So the national grid, I mean, we've advanced so much in technology, and I alluded to that, is that if there's a problem on the grid, not a drastic problem, but a problem on the grid, artificial intelligence digitization can investigate that problem without you even knowing about it, as a grid operator. We'll make a diagnosis and provide a solution and anneal, self-healing grid, sorry, right? Healing is the word, anneal the grid. Now, that's fine if the information or the algorithms that the AI has is Correct. But if the information that gets into those algorithms is not correct, Stephen, you can imagine what's going to come out of the self-healing. Yeah. It'll be a problem. So from a management point of view, that's my fear. So the system operator will have to be one step ahead. And then my other point is cybersecurity. To make management of the grid proper, we've got to be ahead of the game with respect to cybersecurity. So cybersecurity, and if we let AI run away, we could run into problems with respect to management of the grid.
1: We're going to run out of time in a minute, but one of the things I noticed is that you clearly have kept studying throughout your career. How important has that been? Is someone going into this kind of sector now going to have to keep studying through the whole career because things are changing quite so quickly?
0: Well, I alluded to this at the beginning, Stephen. I said one of the key success factors that I've realized very early in my career is that you've got to work smarter, not harder, on yourself than you do on your job. Because if you work harder on your job, which many people do, not smarter, you may or may not make a living because you have to continuously contend with external environments that are toxic. However, if you work smarter, not harder on your
3: job. This is EWN.
4: With a wrap of your eyewitness news, I'm Kumbuzile Tabete. Police Minister Feroz Kachalia says progress is being made in the investigation of Ekurhuleni murders. Kachalia says 8 of the 9 women who were recently killed in and around Kempton Park have now been positively identified. The bodies of the 9 women were found badly bruised and some of them half naked. This has sparked fears that there could be a serial killer on the loose, but police are still investigating whether the cases are connected.
5: 8 have been positively identified now. Earlier in the week, it was 4, and there is one outstanding. So 7 families have been informed, but one family hasn't yet because we don't have the address yet. And we will only make this announcement once the family has been informed.
4: Meanwhile, the Gauteng legislature is calling for an urgent and coordinated response to the rising number of kidnappings in Kempton Park. The latest crime statistics show that Kempton Park recorded the highest number of kidnappings in the province between April and June this year. Chairperson of the legislature's Portfolio Committee on Community Safety is Dr. Bandile Masuku.
6: The figures are particularly concerning given the recent discovery of the bodies of several women in the broader Ekurhuleni area. While investigations into this death remain ongoing, the committee believes the exceptional high kidnapping figures in Kempton Park demand intensified police intelligence-led investigations and visible interventions to protect residences.
4: Mourners at the funeral service of murdered Ekurhuleni runner Elizabeth Tsontsomo Selakgomo have called on government to intensify efforts in eradicating the scourge of gender-based violence. Selakgomo was laid to rest in her home village of Bankop in Mpumalanga. The 38-year-old was found dead in Kempton Park over a week ago, just days after she went missing while out for a run. Selakgomo was among the 9 women who were found dead last week in Ekurhuleni. Fellow runner Brenda Orelang says this is a devastating time for her family, friends and the running community.
7: Government to tell us we need to be careful. We have a crisis in our hands. Government, we are here as a society to work with you to solve this problem. We are supported by men in the running fraternity. There is no fraternity that is so supportive of its women.
4: In the Western Cape, a series of events aimed at raising awareness about gender-based violence and femicide are taking place across Cape Town this month, following heightened public concerns around violence against women. Organizers, community groups, universities and running clubs have planned walks and solidarity runs to honor victims of GBV and femicide and to call for safer communities. In other news, Inkatha Freedom Party leader Velinkosini Hlabisa says the party is bringing more young people on board to represent it in municipalities. Hlabisa was speaking during the launch of the party's local government elections manifesto in Durban. He says, gone are the days when the party relied only on older people, with the IFP now seeking to create a mix of different generations. Hlabisa says some of the party's candidates in various municipalities are in their 20s.
8: I am also equally impressed. Many young people are candidates for the 4th of November. The youngest person is 23 years old to become our councillor. And some of them are 25 years old, upward to 30 years old.
4: Hlabisa says young people must take part in shaping the future.
8: The youth of our country must not allow decisions to be made in their absence. You must be in the boardroom where decisions are made. We will ensure that we give you sufficient capacities so that when you get a senior position, you are able to execute that senior position.
4: Meanwhile, the EFF also launched its manifesto in Cape Town in a bid to win over new voters. Party leader Julius Malema repeated some of previous election promises at a packed Delft South Sports Complex. With just over 6 weeks left before South Africans go to the polls, Malema promised an EFF that will not cut services to the poor.
9: This organization will fight for the poor because we believe that no one is born poor. It is a decision of the system to keep you poor. And we will fight the system.
4: And finally, police say drug trafficking at the OR Tambo International Airport remains a major challenge, with three people arrested over the past 3 weeks. The latest arrest is that of a 52-year-old man who was nabbed at the airport after landing from Ghana. Law enforcement uncovered bullet-like objects and blocks containing substances that are suspected to be heroin in his luggage. Police spokesperson Amanda van Veek.
10: The South African Police Service, with support from the Border Management Authority, has arrested another suspected drug mule at OR Tambo International Airport and seized drugs suspected to be heroin with an estimated street value of more than 2 million rand following an intelligence-led operation. The suspect is expected to appear before the Kempton Park Magistrates Court later this week to face drug trafficking-related charges.
4: Your weather: Gauteng will be partly cloudy with temperatures. Johannesburg starting at a low of 11, peaking at 23. Pretoria 12 and 25. Vereeniging starting at a low of 10, peaking at 24. Cape Town will be fine with light wind. Temperatures starting at a low of 15, peaking at a high of 13. I'm Khumbuzile Tabete, and that's a wrap of your Eyewitness News.
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11: Our Listener's Choice feature. And today, we're trying to figure out what the police are going to be looking out for. We want to understand what they'll be looking for as they try and figure out whether these murders of women in Kempton Park are a result of a serial killer or serial killers. We spent a lot of time talking about the safety of women in South Africa, but the latest developments in Ekurhuleni have really taken the conversation to another level. The police confirmed yesterday they revised their numbers and said the number of women who've been found, that number is now sitting at 8. And the 7 women, I think the 8th one was found floating in the river, but the 7 women who were found half naked. They were found with bruises. They were found dumped on the side of the road. And those are the sort of consistencies that would make one think, it must be a serial killer. But there's a lot more, according to experts, that goes into determining whether these are actions of a serial killer or not. So what we've done this morning, we've invited Elmarie Meiberg, who is a former SAPS criminal profiler. And the wonderful thing also about Elmarie is that she has done this for a very long time. She's been involved, by the way, in close to 70 serial murder investigations and more than 90 serial rape investigations during her career. And she's going to help us understand, you know, what they look out for. So if you've got your own questions, because we've all been trying to figure this out this week, if you've got your own questions, give me a call. You can call me right now on 011-883-0702. Maybe you have worked in these cases as well. I know we got some calls yesterday from some detectives and investigators who shared their experience with us. So if you've got inputs, questions, something you want to clarify, you can also send a WhatsApp on 072-702-1702. Elmarie, thank you so much for joining us. Welcome to the show. Good morning.
12: Good morning, Damon. Thank you very much for the opportunity.
11: Yeah, thank you. And I mean, you have done so much work dealing with cases, you know, serial murder investigations, serial rape investigations during your career. And I want to start with a question that everybody has been asking and trying to figure out. When you look at what has happened in Ekurhuleni, these women who were found dead, some with similarities in the circumstances in which their bodies were discovered, what immediately stands out to you from a profiling perspective?
12: I think what immediately when I first heard about it was that the bodies were found in a small area. So geographically, the crime scenes were close together. So that will immediately raise concern. And then with further information that came out, the wounds and the bruising and the way in which the bodies were found, all those things seem very similar. I think everybody will know that I do not have access to the information and all the information, obviously. But in the police, there are criminologists and there's the investigative psychology section who deals with these kind of cases and will look at the details of each case and each crime scene and look for similarities in those small details. And that's when they can then say, yes, it is a serial murderer or not. But from what I heard, I was immediately suspicious that it may be a serial murderer.
11: Mm-hmm. Mm, given those similarities. And we'll get to some more details in a bit. But just quickly explain to our listeners what a criminal profiler is. Because we immediately think of like those television crime dramas, but what does a profiler actually do?
12: Well, first of all, those crime dramas make it sound very and make it look very easy.
11: Yeah.
12: And they solve the case within an hour, and in reality, it doesn't work that way. But what a profiler will do is basically the same that they will do. They will go to crime scenes or look at crime scene photos, look at what happened on the crime scene between the offender and the victim, and how the offender left the crime scene to be found by members of the public or the police. So that psychological message that he wants to leave, the profiler will look at those things, look for similarities between crimes in a serial case, and then make deductions of what kind of personality the investigators are looking for. So say, for example, you have in a series a specific type of wounds. That will, for the investigating officer, it will mean they must look for a specific weapon that the offender used, which I totally agree with, but from a profiler perspective, you will look at why did he inflict. So the profiler is trying to say why did the perpetrator do these things to the victim or leave the crime scene like that, to give us more insight into the personality of the offender.
11: Okay, so when a series of violent crimes occur, when does the profiling process actually begin? Like, what information do you need before you can even start building a picture of an offender? Does that begin as soon as you arrive on the crime scene, or they bring you in as a profiler when they're realizing that, okay, we could be dealing here with targeted killings?
12: Yeah, so the profiler would normally be, as soon as they realize that it may be the work of a serial offender, the profiler should then get involved, which usually happens. Mm. And then, obviously, at that stage, you have older cases, so you do not have fresh crime scenes. And in that case, then you look at the crime scene photos and the crime scene videos to see what happened there. And then with every new crime scene that happens, the profiler will go out with the investigating team to those crime scenes and see what similarities they could find there.
11: Mm. So how complicated then is it in a case where there is no perpetrator? Like, let's look at, for instance, here in Ekurhuleni, 8 bodies now, 7 of them were found on the side of the road. So yes, there are these similarities, but you still really don't know if there was one person who was killing these women. There's a group of people who are killing these women. So how do you even establish whether seemingly similar crimes are actually connected? Like, what patterns do investigators look for? And does it complicate things when you don't even have an idea on who the perpetrator or perpetrators could be?
12: Well, that's actually the work of the profiler, because the profiling is specifically done when a suspect is unknown, that they can give a description of the kind of personality. So they will just say that it is a violent person of about this age, and all those things are based on research that was done on serial murderers internationally and in South Africa. So then give a description of the kind of person, and then with the investigations that the detectives do, they then look at the possible suspects that come out of their investigations and then compare it to the profile.
11: Okay. How much can the crime scene tell us, though, about the offender and their personality, you know, their level of organization experience, or even their familiarity with the area? I mean, these women, the first 4, I think, or 5 bodies were found not so far from each other, but also, when you look at the 5th body, it was just, or was it the 5th or the 6th body? It was just thrown in Olifantsfontein on the side of the road, which, at least to me, in my layman's understanding, is that maybe this person is actually driving around, because I don't think he goes around carrying this body, you know, on their back until they drop them at a particular point. But I also feel like this person probably is not working alone, because how do you do all of that on your own, like the abductions and then they're dropping them somewhere? So it almost feels like that. So as a profiler, then, how much can a crime scene or where the body is dumped tell you about that offender, their personality, their level of organization, experience, and their familiarity with the area?
12: Actually, quite a lot. So when you get to the crime scene, you will immediately be able to say whether this was an organized or disorganized offender. And you will see that in the amount of control that the offender portrayed on the crime scene and towards the victim. If he wanted to control the victim, if he, say, for example, tie the victim up or put something in her mouth to make sure she cannot shout or scream. So those things will show you that he wanted to be in control. The other thing is, you know, he can use something on the crime scene, for example, and I'm referring to what you said now of a second offender.
11: Mm.
12: It is very rare. There were cases in South Africa where offenders worked together, but that is very rare. There were only a few cases that I know of where they had an accomplice. Mm. But walking with a woman who believes you, and that is, and I'm not saying this is the case in this Ukraine cases, but a thing that we often see in the South African context is a woman, there are so many people looking for work, So an offender approaches a woman, asks her for if she is looking for a job, and she goes with him because he seems to be trustworthy. He's very nice towards her. He sounds credible. And she walks with him through the veld. He picks up a rock, hits her over the head. Or he has a weapon on him that he prefers, but he can literally take a rock and hit her over the head or strangle her from behind, and she loses all her power, and he is strong. He is not an old man. He is probably a fit person. So to overpower the victim will not be that difficult.
11: I see. Okay, I see. There's a lot of public speculation, of course, when several women are murdered. How do investigators separate genuine behavioral patterns from just coincidences and assumptions? And then I'm going to move to some questions from our listeners that are coming through through calls and WhatsApps now. But is it difficult for investigators to separate? Because I guess when you've got seven bodies, eight, I mean, there's a pattern there, and you're finding the women in a particular state, then, I mean, that can be coincidences.
12: Yeah, so what the criminologist or the profiler will usually do is to take every case, analyze all the information in the case docket, and have a big spreadsheet, basically, of all the details of the different kinds of behavior, verbal behavior, sexual behavior, violent behavior, all those kind of things. Now, verbal behavior obviously is not known in a murder case. That you will use in a serial rape case. But all those kind of behaviors and all the smaller subsections of types of behavior will be analyzed and see where are the similarities. And then you can see if you have, let's say we have eight cases, then you can see which one stands out, which one doesn't fit in. But you also have to keep in mind that from the first case to the eighth case, there will be small differences because the person gets better at what he is doing. Mm. So, for example, if you have your first murder, he will be anxious. He has a plan in his mind what he's going to do, but then the victim reacts and she gives the resistance or whatever. And next time he is prepared for that. So you will have small differences, and not necessarily differences, but more development of his modus operandi over a series. But you can pick that up if you have the spreadsheet with all the details of the cases and those set out, and then you can see which cases fit in and which cases doesn't.
11: Got you. All right, I've got some messages coming through from some of our listeners. If you've got questions for Elmarie, who is a former SAPS criminal profiler, she's dealt with these kind of cases before, so. She's really helping us understand what the police will be looking out for as they try to figure out whether these murders we've seen in Kempton Park are the result of a serial killer or serial killers. I've got a question here from Anonymous Almarie, who's asking that, hi, Clement and your guest, is there a database of DNA in case there is a serial offender? What's the process then, Almarie? Because I imagine to find a victim, or to find a perpetrator, you probably want to check their DNA on these bodies that have been found. And do we have a DNA lab? And how easy is it to even access that to make sure that the process is much more smoother and quicker?
12: Yeah, there is a DNA lab and there is a DNA database. So what will happen is with all these cases, and not only these cases, with all cases that comes in of victims who are found, let's say, next to the road or in the veld, when they go to the post-mortem examination, then a sexual crime evidence kit will be collected. So collections will be made. Those will be taken to the DNA labs. There are labs in Pretoria and Johannesburg, Pretoria and Cape Town, Quebec and in KZN. And the DNA will then be analyzed and compared to the DNA on the database. And specifically in this case, it will be expedited because it is such a high-profile case that's in the news now. Mm-hmm. So as soon as possible, those will be compared. And then if there are results, so the just before I finish, there may be other cases. Let's say, for example, there was another case in 6 months ago, and that DNA from that case is already on the database. These cases of the last week or 2 months will then link to that case of 6 months ago. And if there is a link to a possible suspect, or if there is a possible suspect, his DNA will be taken. It will also then be compared to these cases, and if there's a match, then we know that it is he is a serial murderer.
11: Okay. And then another question from Kiwarile says, Clemente, was there a solid reason as to why there wasn't a warning issued after at least the second woman who was found on the 24th of August? So the question here, Elmarie, is how soon then, as the police, should you be issuing out a warning? And this is what I also said this week as well, that I really think by the time there's a second woman that you're finding half naked with bruises on the side of the road, they're meters away from each other, these two bodies, I think at that point you issue a warning. You don't have to tell us about who the perpetrator may be or whether there's a serial killer, but just warn people. So what's the process from the cases you dealt with? What's the process of just warning the public? At what point do you take up the something and you say, this is concerning and it could lead to a bigger crisis?
12: Especially in this case, as I understand, the first cases were like a month or two ago, and then there was a time period in between. Now, I must come up for the police in this case. Say, for example, you have Detective A, and he investigated the first case. And a month later, another body was found very close to that one, but now Detective B investigate that case. It doesn't necessarily mean that they will know about the case that the other one had. So, but after the third or the fourth body that was found in the same area, and it will be investigated by the same detective branch, then they must start to pick up that there is something is going on. And then the public must be warned. So, personally, I feel that the first case or two, it was not that evident. It may have been more seen as a coincidence. But after the third case, then the lights would start flashing mm-hmm. and warning them that there's something going on.
11: Mm-hmm. Okay. And then the other question is around like task teams to be formed. Like at what point do you get concerned enough to even start a crime? To form a task team to investigate a case. I think this listener says they're asking this question because on Monday, when one of the police spokespersons gave a statement, it sounded as if they had set up a task team or they had just set up a task team. So, is there a criteria, like how many murders or of similar circumstances do you need before you can form a task team? Do you wait for four? Do you wait for two? What was the criteria used during your time?
12: No, in my time, there wasn't really a criteria. As soon as you realize that there is a serial murderer active, then you start the process of getting a task team together. And there are cases that I've worked on where there was only one investigating officer who carried all the dockets and struggled all by himself, and then there are other cases where a task team was put together. But as soon as there's knowledge of a possible serial killer, then a team must be put together of trained detectives who know how to investigate serial cases.
11: And then just quickly, someone else has commented, when you look at the distance and the radius, how much does this come into play? Kempton Park to Guatemala is 45 kilometers. Given our high murder rate, how much of it could be coincidental similarity, as most cases it involves assault, robbery, then likely rape, and ultimately murder? So yeah, the question is around the distance and the radius. How much does this come into play?
12: I have a few thoughts about that. So first of all, my advice to the police would be include that case. And then with analysis and DNA analysis and all those things, the case can later, if it proves to not be part of the series, can then be given to another investigating officer, but rather include it. The other thing is, it is possible that a person goes out of his, let's call it the comfort zone, where we found the first crime scenes, that he goes out of that comfort zone, go to an area, a different area, and commit a murder there. It has happened in the past. We have seen that. So, and we have so much public transport, taxis, that moves around between these areas. In Gauteng. So it is not difficult to get on the taxi, or if the perpetrator has his own car, drive 45 kilometers to an area that he may know. We don't know. He may know that area and then commit a murder there.
11: Sure. Yeah, fascinating. Almarie Meiberg, thank you. I think you've really helped us understand a few things about what the police will be looking for. She's a former SAPS criminal profiler. It's 11:32.
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13: Food feature time on 702 Afternoons. We are always encouraging you to travel, to get out there, because one of the fun things about leaving your comfort zone is you get to eat all different kinds of food. So the team and I were like, no ways. I cannot be in KZN and we do not find out about the great establishments that are here. Guys, when I say I am shocked. I don't know if what I was eating is AI, because the restaurant is called The Vegan Chef Umhanga, but I feel like I ate meat. I can't explain it, but I want to hear from all of you on Audible 1-883-0702 and the WhatsApp line 072-702-1702. It gives me such a pleasure to welcome owner and manager of The Vegan Chef Umhlanga, Sudesh Fakir. Welcome.
14: Thank you, Lebo. Good morning, Lebo, and your listeners.
13: Thank you so much for coming through. I am so excited just to find out about the food. And as we do on a Friday, this is what we usually do in Joburg, right? Okay. Before the show, we eat, we taste, so that by the time we go on air, right, the listeners know we're not lying to them. They know that this is real.
14: Okay.
13: They know this is real. So, Sudesh, take me back to your food journey, just in terms of not even the professional, but your relationship with food. Were you the kind of kid that was growing up wanting to be like your granny or your mommy in the kitchen cooking?
14: Well, I love food. I love Indian food.
13: Yes.
14: My mom was an excellent cook. So was my granny.
13: Yes.
14: So I wasn't too keen on joining in the kitchen and making anything.
13: You wanted to just eat.
14: Just wanted to eat. That's all I wanted to do.
13: And how many of you kids were at the house?
14: There were five of us. Yeah.
13: I could just feel.
14: Three boys and two girls. So, yeah.
13: So were you guys fighting for like a certain piece of chicken?
14: Absolutely. At that time, I used to eat meat.
13: Yes.
14: And if my favorite piece was not in the pot, which was the drumstick, there was war in the house.
13: You know, I thought you were going to say you're a thigh guy. So you're a drumstick guy.
14: I'm a drumstick guy.
13: You want to get your hands in there.
14: In there, yeah. And, you know, yeah.
13: Did mommy and granny always cook traditional Indian food, or did they always add their own twist to it?
14: Both true. Yes, they always cook Indian food, but each one of them had the unique twist to it. So you'll always remember mom's favorite dish,
13: yes,
14: per se, and granny's favorite dish. But somehow when they both made the food, no matter what they made, it was just amazing.
13: Mm.
14: You know, you could never replicate the taste. So,
13: yes.
14: Yeah, you just can't.
13: And did the same thing happen to you that would happen to some of us in our homes, where you ask for a recipe, but there is no recipe?
14: There is a recipe, but it really isn't a recipe. Because you've got to have the same size of fingers to take all the spice and put all over. It's not the same.
13: So how did you start to get a bit more involved? Were you in the kind of household where eventually, once you became a teenager, you also had to know how to cook?
14: There was a stage when I left home. I went to Johannesburg to seek employment, and I was staying alone at the time.
13: Mm.
14: So then I had to learn.
13: You didn't have a
14: overnight
13: choice.
14: Overnight, I didn't have a choice, yeah.
13: Also,
14: at that time, I already became vegetarian, so it was even more difficult.
13: Okay, let's take a step back. What was it that happened in your life that you made that decision? Because a lot of Indian cuisine is a lot of meat, but I also have experienced Indian cuisine that is fully vegan, where they are so many filling curries and so many things. So where did the part of actually, I know I love the drumstick, I might have killed my brother for it a few times, but now it's not that important.
14: Not that important now. I think it was at the age of 18, I read the religious book called the Bhagavad Gita.
13: Mm.
14: And in the book, it tells you to be vegetarian lifestyle is the preferred lifestyle. It's karmically linked. So
13: tell me more about the book.
14: Yeah, so it's the Bhagavad Gita, which is the Hindu sacred book, like similar to a Bible or a Quran.
13: Yes,
14: yes. Yeah, and there's a lot of information there explaining to how humans need to live their lives, how consciously you need to live a life, how you need to respect all life.
13: Mm.
14: And after reading that, I had to make a change. I had this knowledge, but I couldn't continue living the life I was leading. So I made the decision to become vegetarian. At the age of 20.
13: So does this mean, and maybe you could help me understand, because I also, we have a Belief Matters feature where we just learn about different kinds of belief systems. Is that particular holy book alluding to the fact that eating meat is consuming other spirits?
14: Correct. Well, not actually.
13: Or souls.
14: Yes, yeah. Well, we believe every living entity has a soul.
13: Mm.
14: Every living entity. So you need to consume a lower level life. So plants, legumes, things like that, a lower life.
13: Oh.
14: Yes.
13: So, and what is the reason that the book shares that?
14: It shares that because we need to lower our karma in life, which means we need to do good things in our life.
13: Mm.
14: So being vegetarian is a good thing
13: yes.
14: for you, for your soul, for yes. your spirit. It's a great dietary choice.
13: Mm.
14: Okay. So once you make that decision, your karmic, let's call it, maybe it's a measure, your karmic measure decreases.
13: Yes.
14: So your life in future becomes much better.
13: Oh.
14: Consciously.
13: Yes.
14: Yeah.
13: And I mean, the beautiful thing about the word karma is everybody understands the concept is what you put out is what you get back or get in. What does the book specifically say about consuming higher lives, if I could call it that, higher level lives or higher vibrational lives? What does it say happens to your karma when you do that?
14: When you do that, it's in the future. Or maybe in this life as well. So we believe there's life after life as well.
13: Reincarnation.
14: Yeah, reincarnation.
13: Yes.
14: So in order to have a better reincarnated life, you need to lower your karma. If you don't, you could go to another level of life. You know, not necessarily a human. You could come down to a lower level, which is an animal level of life.
13: So you could come back as the sheep that you avoided eating or as the
14: or
13: sheep
14: you have consumed.
13: Oh,
14: it's possible.
13: Gosh.
14: I don't know.
13: This is so fascinating.
14: Yeah.
13: So when you then made the decision to become vegetarian, what understanding did you have for yourself about the protein aspect, and also if your body was so familiar with certain smells and diets, it doesn't mean automatically you're not going to crave meat.
14: Yes, but it's got to do with discipline, you know, a lot of discipline. And I think once you're strong-minded, you can just overcome the smells and the look and everything you can. Okay.
13: So with the have you smelled lamb, though? I mean, lamb. I know you've had a good lamb curry in your life many times.
14: Yes, but surprisingly now, I can't handle it.
13: Right, so the body eventually
14: changes.
13: Yes.
14: And it starts automatically rejecting these smells.
13: Mm.
14: Yeah.
13: How was the response from the family when you said you're vegetarian? Because, of course, at gatherings, they have to accommodate you.
14: Yeah, they'd have to, but they told me you won't last.
13: Oh, really? They didn't have faith in you?
14: They didn't have faith in me. Said, no, you'll be back to eating meat in a few months' time.
13: And I'm sure that is the one thing that you said, I will never let them be right about me.
14: Yeah.
13: I will prove them wrong.
14: And 40 years later, I am still vegetarian, now vegan.
13: Oh, my goodness. Yeah. So then talk to me about now you're on your own. You're learning to cook and you're getting, what's the word? You're starting to experiment. What are some of the things you would experiment with now that meat was no longer on the table?
14: Well, initially it was soya. There was a lot of soya products around at the time.
13: Oh, I remember that soybeans era. And it was like the only thing vegetarians got.
14: Correct. But we kind of steered away from that. And we Indians have so many different lentil curries that we make, and that's where we get our protein from.
13: Yes.
14: So that's what I normally consume, a lot of protein meals.
13: Then the switch to veganism. Was this still part of your spiritual practice where you decided to, you know, take it to another level?
14: Yes. So once we invested in the Vegan Chef, we made the decision, my wife and I, we both invested in the Vegan Chef, and we made the decision at that time that we would now become vegan.
13: Did you find her eating meat and convert her, or did you come together because she was already converted?
14: No. So we both met on campus.
13: Yes.
14: We both consumed meat on campus.
13: Yes.
14: I left it in July.
13: Yes.
14: And she told me, are you crazy? I love my chops, chuck me. 3 months later, she also became vegetarian.
13: Is it because she loved you?
14: I think so.
13: Okay. So now we know one of maybe the secrets to a great marriage,
14: yes,
13: is if you eat the same diet together, sacrifice together, elevate together.
14: Yes.
13: Oh, so now, what does that holy book in particular, and I'll definitely make sure we talk about it in our Belief Matters feature, but what does it say about meat products? Because I almost feel like if meat is, let's call it a 10, meat products wouldn't be on the same level.
14: Yeah, so the book does not actually talk about meat products. No, it doesn't. It doesn't go down to that dietary level.
13: Yes.
14: No, it doesn't. It's so, very much a philosophy book.
13: So for you, what was your personal reason for making that choice?
14: Animal cruelty.
13: Uh-huh.
14: Love for animals.
13: Yes.
14: Love for living entities.
13: Yes.
14: Respect. That was my reason.
13: What's also, I think, quite beautiful with Indian cuisine is it can be so easy to switch to veganism because you already use things like coconut milk, for example.
14: Correct.
13: It's not a big adjustment.
14: No, it isn't.
13: What was the vision when you decided to go into the space? Because I don't imagine you were studying to be a chef when you were in school.
14: No.
13: What were you? All. Were you studying accounting?
14: No. More science.
13: Yes.
14: But I eventually went into a software development field.
13: Were you supposed to be the family's doctor?
14: No, not me. No, I was, more the IT guy.
13: Oh, the IT guy. Yeah. Okay. So when did you decide to make that transition? And I think the reason I think this question is always so important in our food feature is because a lot of people come to a place in their lives where they're like, I don't want to do this anymore. I actually want to pursue something else. But a lot of people are afraid. So the more they hear the stories of people who have pivoted and started their own businesses and doing something different, the better.
14: Well, actually, how the vegan chef journey began, I walked into the doctor's office practice one day and I told him, I am tired of seeing you every year. That's what I told him. Every spring for the last 5 years, my wife comes and spends time with you. She spends a week

0: 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One app, one destination.
1: Vegan, you care about the planet, care about animal cruelty.
2: Yes.
1: So all this resonated with my consciousness. So it was a great investment in that sense as well.
2: And I in terms of your wife, who's now the more involved person in the business?
1: We actually, when we bought it, we equal.
2: Yes.
1: Equal effort.
2: Yes.
1: But now lately, I'm a bit more involved.
2: Mm-hmm.
1: The business is a bit more settled down, so I am.
2: She trusts
1: involved,
2: you yeah. now.
1: Finally.
2: She says, okay, you can do your thing now.
1: Yes, now she says so. Yeah.
2: And what were some of the things that you had to learn getting into a franchise where obviously the template is already there, but I'm sure there's parts of you that want to put your own flavor in there.
1: Absolutely. So, yes, the franchise template is there, but the customer service is still something that is key. And we focus a lot on customer service.
2: Mm-hmm.
1: We focused on the quality of how we present our food to our customers. That was very, very important.
2: Mm.
1: And also, we spend a lot of time sharing the knowledge of veganism with our customers.
2: Mm.
1: Had some interesting discussions with our customers. Really awesome times.
2: Look, what I also love about having the idea of a vegan restaurant, sometimes there's a perception that you only cater to vegans.
1: Yes.
2: But, folks, I'm not even exaggerating when I say that part of the menu, and I will allow Sudesh to share what was served, but I feel like I'm being duped. So I need you guys as witnesses. Sir, do you confirm or deny that there was no meat in that chicken burger?
1: I promise you, I confirm with an oath hand.
2: You confirm?
1: Absolutely. It's a chicken fillet made from seitan, which is a wheat protein.
2: You know, seitan also just sounds like we said something else.
1: Yes. No. That's not the one. It's the wheat protein one.
2: How is it spelled?
1: S-E-I-T-A-N.
2: Okay, S-E-I-T-A-N. Guys, it is seitan. Okay, it really is seitan. Not that we're eating seitan.
1: Yes,
2: seitan.
1: Yes. It's far from eating seitan, actually.
2: Where do you get seitan from?
1: So it's actually a wheat extract. So it's flour.
2: Yes.
1: That goes to a process to create seitan. And then we take that seitan, it's spiced and crumbed into the chicken fillet you tasted today.
2: Because even the texture is...
1: Yes. So close, eh?
2: You need to explain to me because I'm confused. Because then I also had the ribs in like a bao bun. So please tell me what's going on. I'm confused.
1: So the ribs is the same. It's also made from seitan. But it's soaked in the sticky sauce. And that's
2: so it has that smoky...
1: Smoky, sticky sauce. Sweetie sauce as well, you know. And it goes excellent with the steam bun.
2: Yes.
1: Steam bao bun.
2: Tell me what was in the curry.
1: Oh, the curry. It was chicken pieces infused in an excellent blend of spices with coconut cream.
2: Mm.
1: Yeah, and it's best served with roti. Well, I prefer having it with roti.
2: You cannot eat that dish with a fork and knife. It requires your hands to be clean,
1: mm-hmm.
2: and you wear your grown-up bib, and then you get in there.
1: I brought the sanitizer for you.
2: Okay. Now, the other thing that you had served, and I will share all the images and things on social media, was the dessert. Now, dessert, we know, always somehow needs eggs and milk. What did you 3D print that thing that tastes exactly like chocolate? I'm very confused.
1: Yes, nowadays, absolutely none of that. No protein, no milk, no eggs, nothing. It's just flour with some spices.

0: and a Sikh raising agent.
1: So how do you get it to still have the same texture?
0: You know, it was tried and tested many, many times before we released it. Yeah, and eventually we got the perfect texture. So it's not your normal vanilla type of waffle. It's a proper chocolate waffle.
1: Yes.
0: You've got cocoa in there. So,
1: yes.
0: And with the chocolate sauce and little pieces of chocolate.
1: How much leeway do you get as the Umhlanga branch to also experiment and do some of your own things, even though it does fall within a franchise model?
0: We're fairly flexible. If there's something that is really going to work in this KZN area, the franchisor is very flexible, very accommodating. Yeah, we have tried a few new things as well. Yeah, so it's fairly accommodating.
1: And then when you look at the fact that you still have to convince people to walk in, because the name vegan is in the name. The word vegan is in the name. It's not like you're trying to pretend like you are meat and then people must come in. Have you found that people in KZN are quite receptive? Are they willing to give it a try even as meat eaters?
0: Yes, since you're talking about that, you know, today is the first day of Portasi, and if you're aware...
1: Please tell me.
0: So today is the first day of Portasi. It's a very sacred month-long fasting period, which is observed annually from mid-September to mid-October.
1: Is this a Hindu practice?
0: By Tamil-speaking Hindu communities. Correct.
1: Okay.
0: So during this fast, vegetarian diet is mandatory.
1: Mm.
0: There can be no chance of any contamination.
1: Mm.
0: And that's where we come in. You know, our place is vegan, vegetarian, zero contamination. You can come and have a meal with us with nothing to worry about during this fasting period.
1: So some of the other things that you offer, I mean, there's a lot of things that you do. You can head over to the website, theveganchef.co.za/Durban Umhlanga. And of course, you can also find out where the other branches are. But when you're in KZN, make sure you come through. You can enjoy a rib bao bun with chips, a butter chicken curry and roti, a crispy chicken burger, and also a waffle and ice cream, which is what we got to enjoy. The menu is vast. They've been doing so well as a business. And what would you like to share with all the listeners as your final thoughts today?
0: Okay, so I think the final thoughts today being the day start of Portasi. And it's a wonderful month. All the Tamil-speaking community people who are observing this sacred month, so I'd like to wish them well during this month with devotion, health, and hope the Lord Venkateshwara gives his divine grace to everybody. And we look forward to hosting you at the Vegan Chef Umhlanga during this month of Portasi.
1: Is the Lord you were mentioning, is that Lord Vishnu?
0: It's Lord Vishnu, correct. So Lord Vishnu is the preserver of the cosmos.
1: Oh my goodness. You didn't just feed us and feed our bellies, you also fed our souls. Thank you so much for sharing. I'm very sad your wife is not here, because I just feel like she's the real boss.
0: Yeah, she's power. She does so much more than me.
1: Yes, yeah. And there's so much you can go and explore. But one thing I can tell you, not only will you not be missing meat, you're going to be enjoying so many flavors. And when you head over there, make sure you go and find Sudesh. I'm sure he will be also trying to convince you to come through on the other side. It's just after 1:30.
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0: This is EWN.
1: With a wrap of your eyewitness news, I'm Kumbuzile Tabete. Police Minister Feroz Kachalia says progress is being made in the investigation of Ekurhuleni murders. Kachalia says 8 of the 9 women who were recently killed in and around Kempton Park have now been positively identified. The bodies of the 9 women were found badly bruised and some of them half naked. This has sparked fears that there could be a serial killer on the loose, but police are still investigating whether the cases are connected.
2: 8 have been positively identified now. Earlier in the week, it was 4, and there is one outstanding. So 7 families have been informed, but one family hasn't yet because we don't have the address yet. And we will only make this announcement once the family has been informed.
1: Meanwhile, the Gauteng legislature is calling for an urgent and coordinated response to the rising number of kidnappings in Kempton Park. The latest crime statistics show that Kempton Park recorded the highest number of kidnappings in the province between April and June this year. Chairperson of the legislature's Portfolio Committee on Community Safety is Dr. Bandile Masuku.
3: The figures are particularly concerning given the recent discovery of the bodies of several women in the broader Ekurhuleni area. While investigations into this death remain ongoing, the committee believes the exceptional high kidnapping figures in Kempton Park demand intensified police intelligence-led investigations and visible interventions to protect residences.
1: Mourners at the funeral service of murdered Ekurhuleni runner Elizabeth Tsontsomo Selakgomo have called on government to intensify efforts in eradicating the scourge of gender-based violence. Selakgomo was laid to rest in her home village of Bankop in Mpumalanga. The 38-year-old was found dead in Kempton Park over a week ago, just days after she went missing while out for a run. Selakgomo was among the 9 women who were found dead last week in Ekurhuleni. Fellow runner Brenda Orelang says this is a devastating time for her family, friends and the running community.
4: Government to tell us to be careful, we have a crisis in our hands. Government, we are here as a society to work with you to solve this problem. We are supported by men in the running fraternity. There is no fraternity that is so supportive of its women.
1: In the Western Cape, a series of events aimed at raising awareness about gender-based violence and femicide are taking place across Cape Town this month, following heightened public concerns around violence against women. Organizers, community groups, universities and running clubs have planned walks and solidarity runs to honor victims of GBV and femicide and to call for safer communities. In other news, Inkatha Freedom Party leader Velinkosini Hlabisa says the party is bringing more young people on board to represent it in municipalities. Hlabisa was speaking during the launch of the party's local government elections manifesto in Durban. He says, gone are the days when the party relied only on older people, with the IFP now seeking to create a mix of different generations. Hlabisa says some of the party's candidates in various municipalities are in their 20s.
5: I am also equally impressed. Many young people are candidates for the 4th of November. The youngest person is 23 years old to become our councillor. And some of them are 25 years old, upward to 30 years old.
1: Hlabisa says young people must take part in shaping the future.
5: The youth of our country must not allow decisions to be made in their absence. You must be in the boardroom where decisions are made. We will ensure that we give you sufficient capacities so that when you get a senior position, you are able to execute that senior position.
1: Meanwhile, the EFF also launched its manifesto in Cape Town in a bid to win over new voters. Party leader Julius Malema repeated some of previous election promises at a packed Delft South Sports Complex. With just over 6 weeks left before South Africans go to the polls, Malema promised an EFF that will not cut services to the poor.
6: This organization will fight for the poor because we believe that no one is born poor. It is a decision of the system to keep you poor, and we will fight the system.
1: And finally, police say drug trafficking at the OR Tambo International Airport remains a major challenge, with three people arrested over the past 3 weeks. The latest arrest is that of a 52-year-old man who was nabbed at the airport after landing from Ghana. Law enforcement uncovered bullet-like objects and blocks containing substances that are suspected to be heroin in his luggage. Police spokesperson Amanda van Veek.
7: The South African Police Service, with support from the Border Management Authority, has arrested another suspected drug mule at OR Tambo International Airport and seized drugs suspected to be heroin with an estimated street value of more than 2 million rand following an intelligence-led operation. The suspect is expected to appear before the Kempton Park Magistrates Court later this week to face drug trafficking-related charges.
1: Your weather: Gauteng will be partly cloudy with temperatures. Johannesburg starting at a low of 11, peaking at 23. Pretoria 12 and 25. Vereeniging starting at a low of 10, peaking at 24. Cape Town will be fine with light wind. Temperatures starting at a low of 15, peaking at a high of 13. I'm Khumbuzile Tabete, and that's a wrap of your Eyewitness News.
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0: Let's walk the talk.
8: South Africans doing great things.
9: Matthew Checkatree is the name, and he is a South African doing great things. Director of Help a Rural Child. Matthew, thank you so much for agreeing to talk to us. Really, really appreciate you coming through to talk to us. Much, much appreciated.
10: Good evening, Aubrey and listeners. Thank you for having me tonight.
9: Help a Rural Child is born out of what inspiration? Why? I mean, you could be doing all manner of other things. Why the rural child? Why the areas that are forgotten? Where? Why? Why did you go for that particular calling?
10: Well, we actually started under Catholic Welfare and Development originally as a bookshop. And Nikki, our founder, Nicolette and Tony, it was a vision to start a bookshop. Yeah. And from there, we kind of grew as space became available and different locations became available.
9: Where did you guys start?
10: So we're in Mowbray in Cape Town.
9: Ah.
10: Yeah, the little, just under UCT. So we get a lot of students.
9: Yes.
10: And I think Nikki's vision for Help the Rural Child has very much been centered around her faith and as you said, God. And you know, we all believe that she heard the calling and she answered and she made the right moves.
9: Bruh, so. let me say this to you. Right from the onset, I'm a believer, yeah. Right? And I yeah. say that with absolute pride and with no shame, right? I believe in God because I've seen too much evidence of God's presence in my life. So I'm not going to be the one to sell out right now to say, oh. And I understand the fact that we need to be sensitive to the fact that this is a secular space. And that we are speaking to people of many different faiths that we respect, yes. that we love. So I get that. But we are celebrating the fact that folks are enjoying the generosity of people because of their faith.
10: Yes.
9: So the faith of Nikki and who's the other founder?
10: Nicolette is the founder.
9: Oh, Nicolette. Yeah. Nicolette's faith is a big part of why folks in our rural communities in the Capes area are enjoying the succor that they are enjoying at the moment. So you gotta be free, man, right? to express yeah. your love of your faith and express you. Man, you got to be free. One thing you got to be is free. And thank you that you are able to say that. But sometimes I get a sense that some of my guests are afraid to say, you know, it's because we believe this. And we have people from many different faiths who yeah. come and talk to us about the work that they're doing. So please tell us about how her faith was a part of the reason why she decided to go down this path. Tell me more about that, please, Matthew.
10: Wow, I'm talking on behalf of Nikki. Nikki has always been very generous. And through that generosity, I think, very much stemmed in her faith. And I think Catholic Wealth and Development, because she was very much for justice and peace right in the beginning, during apartheid. I think it exposed her to a lot, and working a lot with people like Peter Templeton, who was the founder of Goed Gedag, who we work through.
9: I haven't heard that name before. Who's Peter Templeton?
10: Peter Templeton, he was the founder of Catholic Wealth and Development. He is the founder of Den Haven Night Shelter. He is the founder of, Africa. So he's quite a big wig in the charity sector.
9: I've heard that name before. I just can't remember where. But yeah, sure.
10: Yeah. So she a lot of work. She worked originally with him in Catholic Wealth and Development.
9: Yeah.
10: And they asked her to open up a shop, and she did. And I mean, if you met Nikki, you wouldn't think much, but she's quite a formidable lady. So she kind of built the library herself, and she managed to put together a group of volunteers, which some of them still volunteer with us 26 years later. She was just absolutely amazing in her vision and her want to help the vulnerable rural youth. And
9: why rural? This is where I'm really fascinated. Cape Town has no shortage of folks that need help, you know. And by so saying, I'm not saying that Nikki and yourselves must take your foot off of the pedal on the rural work that you're doing. But I'm fascinated to understand, why was there a magnetism towards rural? You could have been maybe working with urban kids, township kids, but rural for me is very important to understand, yeah?
10: Nikki's focus in that was that there was a lot of work being done for urban youth.
9: Right.
10: And it was her slogan is the forgotten vulnerable.
9: Oh yes.
10: And because they're so far away, no one even thinks of them. And it was, I think, more highlighted when Peter and Annie Templeton moved into Ribic Castile, where they opened up Goed Gedag, and they became more exposed to the rural youth around them. At that stage, they were dealing with the DORP system, which was fetal alcohol spectrum disorder, and they did a lot of work trying to undo that. Let's call it that disease. And with that, they branched out. Well, naturally, I think they branched into expanding to supporting more the holistic child rather than just the child within an environment. So, you know, they don't only work with the child, they work with the parents. They work with the schools, they work with communities, they work with community leaders. So whoever's prepared to get involved, they work with. And that's where I think Nikki found her niche. You know, it was what she wanted to support, and it's what we want to support, and it's why we kind of work hard every single day. It's making a difference in the life of all the children that we support. We might not see them, you know, excel to big things, but at least, you know, for that brief moment that they're involved within the organization, they actually have an opportunity to be someone. They have the opportunity to be seen and heard, and I think that's important.
9: Look, I cannot resonate more with the idea that our rural communities, and more importantly, our rural children are forgotten, man. We just forget about them. Because, you know,
10: Out of sight, out of mind.
9: Yeah, yeah. And because they are not such a, they're not a value-bringing constituency. Like, no one's going to win the elections because they are looking after the rural areas. They, no company's going to get, like, major marketing mileage because they're looking after some kids in some rural area. It's really, really the one space in South Africa that even the best meaning philanthropists tend to forget, you know? So Nikki's vision is special in that sense for me. Where's Nikki now?
10: Oh, Nikki, no, she's still part of the organization.
9: Yeah.
10: she'll always be part of the organization. So she's stepped down and she's taken more of a minor role at this stage.
9: Because she's a senior person now, older person.
10: She is senior, but she's quite formidable. Sometimes she puts
9: She should be, yeah. I mean, to have achieved all of this, yeah, for sure. But is that the reason that maybe that she's gone on in years now a little bit?
10: I think Nikki is very humble in the sense that she's given a lot to the organization,
9: yeah.
10: And in terms of developing and in terms of I think not as a way to undermine what she's done, but it really is, I think she got to a point where she once said, you know, I've done what I can do,
9: yeah,
10: and now I need to hand it over, yeah. And I think, you know, that was quite a big move that she's devoted 26 years of her life. I mean, that's
9: absolutely
10: quite a long period of time that she's given, and so you know, to take the back seat and rather, you know, be more of an advisor rather than the one, you know, grafting or cutting the way through the rock, you know.
9: So the whole thing starts out with Nikki's desire to see more people read in the Mowbray area. Which areas are you now actively involved in, and what sort of projects are you involved with?
10: So our charity shops that we run are predominantly in the southern suburbs of Cape Town, and we've got one in the northern suburbs. So we've got 9 charity shops, and those charity shops sell unwanted items that people no longer need. The work that Hutchedak does, unfortunately, in this economic climate with the world and the South African environment, with funding changing quite drastically over a very short period of time, has found that they've had to compress themselves in order to sustain themselves. So we've gone from being in 7 to 9 rural communities within the Swartland area to 2 pop centers within Riebeek West and Riebeek Kasteel. And we're hoping in time that with a little bit more change and support that we might be able to expand projects further or back into the communities that we were in.
9: What sort of projects are you guys involved in? What are you just in terms of practicalities, what are you doing for those kids in those rural areas?
10: We start off with the first 1,000 days, which is early conception to 2.5 years. So we deal with pregnant mothers coming into the center seeking support, and we give them the support that they need. So we have social workers, we have basically feeding schemes, and they support the mothers in the early development of the child in the pregnancy, and then, as I said, to 2.5 years. And then we have a preschool where not many of the children that are in the program go to, but I think we have about 50 kids in the preschool at the moment. And then we have what we call the POP Center, which stands for Path Onto Prosperity. And those centers basically, they service the children from about preschool, early primary school to matric. And then we have, and then they are supported by the Yebane program. And the Yebane program are children or young adults that have gone through the POP program. And it's almost like a gap year program. And so it is a government initiative. And what that does is that these kids ensure, or these young adults really, they're not children anymore. Mm-hmm. They ensure that 20 of the kids that are given to them go to school. They make sure that their home environment is secure. And they work closely with the school and the POP center. And so these kids, and then obviously ensuring that there is some form of feeding that goes on in the homes. And then you have your young adults, which are basically 18, 19-year-olds till about 21. Mm. And that all encompasses an 8,000-day program, which the world endorses. And that basically just ensures that in order to give the child the right tools, the right mentality, the right skills, the right opportunities, the concept 8,000 days encompasses all of that. It says, what are we doing in order to ensure that these kids to young adults are actually going to be able to pursue something in life? And that's what Gutiérrez is now running in terms of program.
9: And it sounds like the philosophy is really looking after the holistic person. It's not just giving them a meal. And I suppose it has to do also with the, or it feeds into the model that you guys use to be able to sustain the work that you guys do. Tell us about that model, because it is quite unique. I mean, you don't only rely on asking for people to donate, but you also create business opportunities that give us a level of predictability and stability for your programs.
10: So we, as I said, we're a chain of charity shops. We run like any retail store, but the product that we sell is donated, and that comes from all walks of life within Cape Town. We have a philosophy, we accept anything and everything. As long as I can move it, I'll arrange a collection and we'll take it.
9: So it
10: goes, as I say, in every walk of life. Sometimes we meet people in the early stages of life, a student moving out of res, going on to bigger moves. We meet newlyweds, we meet families downscaling.
9: Wow.
10: And sometimes, in most cases, we come right in the end in a deceased estate. So we work with predominantly those groups of people, and they donate. And as you pointed out earlier on, a book, clothes, shoes, household textiles, furniture, big and small. We do the garden appliances. And so all those items are donated. And obviously we have campaigns, and the Cape Town public are extremely generous towards us. So they donate quite regularly. And basically it's a simple phone call. We schedule a collection. We send our drivers. We collect it. And there's no financial gain in the sense that we don't pay for it or they don't pay for it. And then we obviously disperse it to our charity shops and sell it. And originally when we started the chain of charity shops, we found that we were working with the low income group.
9: Mm.
10: And that was very much the focus. The pricing, the way the shop was set up, Nikki has always had that philosophy that it's the quality of shop. It's not just a junk shop.
9: Yeah.
10: It's when you walk in, you must have an experience. And so our shops are clean. Everything is steamed. Everything is hung on hangers. It's color coded. It's merchandise. As I say, like a typical retail store. And it's a quality of shop that we allow the group that we support.
9: Yeah.
10: Over time, with the change in economy, we found that we're now within all income groups. So we sell to both the rich and poor. And so, you know, one man's junk is another man's treasure.
9: For sure.
10: There's movements around the world like thrifting and stuff like that. But first and foremost, we are a chain of charity shops, and that's our identity. That's who we are and what we work or we strive towards doing and being.
9: I imagine that provides you with a certain level of sustainability and stability. Maybe not as much stability, but some stability.
10: Yeah, sometimes it is difficult. I mean, we are self-sustainable in that sense. So it just means is that while other charity organizations are dependent on funding, which is drying up at the moment, we can in some way make moves that somebody might not be able to make as quick as that, though with funding, you know, if you have a funder, things happen quicker and a lot more eloquently, as they should. But
9: yes.
10: But you know, we get there in the end.
9: Sure.
10: Yeah, so it's a difficult and interesting time that we live in. Yeah. So
9: what's the weirdest thing that you've been called to come and pick up? That somebody we didn't want, and did you get to sell it quickly, or was it quite a challenge to get it sold?
10: The weirdest. I think somebody phoning and telling me he has the big five to donate, and at first it seemed like a really funny request, but it was actually almost life size, except for the elephant. that wasn't life size, but it felt like it was life size, but it was made out of solid wood. And in order to get it into his flat, they had to use a crane.
9: Sure.
10: And for us to get it down, we had to carry it down like something like 25 flights of stairs. So,
9: so there's a lot of sweat equity in this whole thing, right?
10: Yeah, there is. There is, as I say, you know, as I say, you meet them at different stages, and wherever they are, you know, we go to your house, we go to your business, we go, you know, to the retirement homes, you know, we go wherever the call comes from.
9: And largely, by and large, where does the call come from? I mean, is it mostly from people who are retired?
10: It is your affluent.
9: Yeah.
10: It is your affluent. They naturally have a lot of disposable income, so naturally they would have a little bit more. I mean, it's always rewarding to get a call from somebody like in Khayelitsha that wants to donate. Or in the locations here in Cape Town, you know, where you kind of like think, how do people have stuff in these areas? And so when you get a phone call and somebody says, oh, I've got two bags to donate, you know, it's really rewarding. I'm not saying that coming from an affluent area isn't rewarding, because as I say, the Cape Town public are extremely generous and we are forever grateful for that generosity that was given to us daily, and not even weekly or monthly. It's literally daily. Like, we get calls daily, and we have a collection service that runs daily. So the generosity is immense, and the just the want to give back and be part of the movement, and even if you don't want to be part of the movement, even if you're just phoning and saying, hey, these guys have a collection service and they'll come and collect it free of charge, even if that's just the motive, it, you are still part of the movement, whether you want to be part of it or not. But it's rewarding in every sense. It, as you say, it could be selfish, but I do believe that there is a level of like wanting to make a difference, and saying like, hey, you know, I've got four cupboards in my house that have clothing in. I only need one. I'm going to give three away, you know, like, or saying like, I've got, I've got an extra TV. I no longer need it. I'm going to give it away. Or like I say, coming from let's say Khayelitsha, for example, yeah. And saying like, I might not have much, but I've got some items of clothing that I want to donate here. You know, like, it's like every little bit helps. And Peter once had a philosophy. It's the butterfly effect.
9: Yes, I know that. Yeah.
10: So it's the ripple.
9: Yes.
10: You know what?
9: That incremental yeah. effect that starts from something that is generally insignificant, at least in some people's eyes, but it's a big thing on the other side of the equation. Yeah.
10: Yeah. Yeah. And that's it. I mean, it's every single day. It's we're working for these vulnerable rural youth. It drives us. It motivates us. It inspires us. The idea is that we all work towards making a sustainable difference in their lives and giving them opportunities.
9: Sure. Matthew Chikatree is my guest, a South African doing great things, but more, I suppose maybe I should say that Help a Rural Child, founded by Nikki. What is Nikki's surname again?
10: Antoni.
9: Nikki Antoni, founded by this bomb of a woman, yeah? I'm told that she wouldn't look that way if you were to just look at her. But isn't that how it always is, that the people with the greatest amount of impact in life don't look it, but they are formidable people, Matthew?
10: Don't judge a book by...
9: Absolutely, bro. Absolutely. Yeah, yeah. Just on the issue of selfishness, the selfishness is mine. It's my selfishness. Yeah. As I start to really think a little harder about why I do certain things and why I have certain programs, I've got to constantly be checking myself and saying, you know, okay, so you conceived of this idea, South Africans doing great things, and it can look selfless, but there is a part of it that is selfish. The selfishness is not malicious in any way. It's a selfishness that says, I am getting value out of speaking to selfless people. The fact that I get to speak to Matthew Chikatree about Help a Rural Child helps me. It heals me. Not only me, but I imagine that those that listen to this program every I spoke to a woman during this week. We've got a number of features on this show that are very popular. And she said, you know, Aubrey, I sleep during the day on a Friday. I sleep during the day so that I can be awake to listen to South Africans doing great things. So I said, why don't you phone in? Why don't you come in? And she says, no, it's just, she says to me, the tone of that particular feature is so different to everything else that you do on the show and that's done on radio just generally. And it's just a moment of respite for all of us who are news junkies, current affairs junkies. It's a moment for us to just rest our minds a little bit in the understanding that there are real people out there that care for other people. And it helps us. It heals us. So the selfishness is for me, Matthew. I'm selfishly indulging in the process of speaking to people such as yourself because your acts of selflessness, of charity, of love are healing to us, especially those of us that are constantly involved in conversations around the politics, around the current affairs, around the unethical and issues that can be so debilitating to the soul. For me, I get a lot of value just by talking to people like you. And so that's where the selfishness comes from, not from people who are in the business of doing business. I mean, in the business of helping people who are underprivileged. Let me ask you this question.
10: Okay.
9: Do you not sometimes get issues from people who say that your model, innovative as it is, and given the fact that you're correct to say that the charity sort of well is drying up in South Africa for many, many, many reasons, and that you've chosen this self-sustaining model. Do you sometimes get people, or do you sometimes have conversations about moving too close to ethical conversations that need to be had, to say, listen, we're running a business here. How do we stay ethical and in line with the vision of helping others according to our faith?
10: You have that all the time. The thing is that you're working with people, whether they be the employees or shoppers or your donor. And everything is ethical. It's why, you know, we have things like governance and things put in place to ensure that we hold ourselves firm within that ethic, that ethical conundrum, if you would like to call it.
9: Yeah.
10: It's a permanent struggle. On the one hand, you want to say what you want to say, but on the other hand, you can't.
9: Mm.
10: You know, like, and not that you're like held down or anything or forced not to be able to, but in reality, is like when you work in a charity sector, there is a specific level of things that you can and cannot do. And so you want to grow and you want to do things and you want to change things and you want to try things, but it's always like, can we do that? Should we do that?
9: Yeah.
10: How long can we do that for? You know, like, a simple thing of having a raffle in our charity shops. Now there's rules and regulations about them. So, you know, like, can we have them? Can't we have them? Should we have them? Or like as simple as a raffle, you know, like just raffling off a weekend away to Goed Gedagte, because Goed Gedagte has a accommodation on their farm.
9: Yeah.
10: Just a little story about Goed Gedagte. It was actually originally started for social workers to find reprieve during apartheid, actually.
9: Yeah.
10: So, and it was for the low income group, and it was for social workers, and so it was started in this vision of an environment where they could come and just relax and find peace, and the farm remains, you know, a place of peace and tranquility. So, you know, like I was saying, having a raffle to have somebody over for a weekend, you know, is an ethical thing, because there are rules and regulations as to how you have to have it and when you have to have it and what rules. So, as I say, everything that we do is an ethical conundrum.
9: One of the things that we're discovering with the work that we do with this particular feature, South Africans doing great things, is that we're inundated by people who want us to feature them, charities or whatever, by people who want us to feature them. And we're glad that people have, in the beginning, it was tough to get people to want to come onto this particular feature. But now we're inundated. And we found that we've got to be very careful about who we platform and who we speak to. Because the charity or the NGO space has now been infiltrated by nefarious forces, people that understand that there is a dearth, a shortage of people that are respected for the genuinely beautiful philanthropic work that they do. And they understand that we tend to bring down our guard whenever we speak to organizations that are associated with some sort of selflessness, philanthropy. Our guard is a little lower, and so we don't really interrogate stuff. What we've done is that we've now gotten to a place and a space in our minds where, you know, we want to know what some of your ethical sort of standards are before we even platform an organization, in order for us to be sure that we're not platforming people that are, you know, we're a trusted brand, so we've got to be careful about who we platform. Sometimes we don't get it right. There's some organizations that have gotten through the cracks that we later thought maybe we shouldn't have allowed those people to be. But the reality is that as much as we are seeing a drying out of funds for projects that are philanthropic, that are selfless, we're also seeing a drying out of ethical people and ethical organizations. And that is bad for the country. That is bad for people that are poor, people that are underprivileged. It's bad. It's bad all around. It's bad for morale. It's bad for the spirit of the country. So it's really comforting to know that you guys understand that at one point or the other, you are going to have to deal with people that are going to say, okay, no, here's the money. Here's the money, and we'll put our package into a small little package. We'll put it into your container and just look the other way. We'll just go pick it up. And you know what I'm talking about, right? And we've heard about some of these things. Does that ever happen for you guys?
10: Thank God, not yet. And hopefully never. Thank God. It is a very difficult environment to be in at the moment, in the sense that, as I explained, funding is drying up, as NGOs and we haven't gotten to that point and you do hear about it where they've gotten involved with specific groups and I mean, you know, I think when you're running a program and you need a bit of a cash flow and somebody offers it to you,
9: and all for the small price of just looking away.
10: Yeah,
9: you know, I've been approached by organizations that have all of the profile.
10: Yeah,
9: they have all of the profile of a legitimate, above board charity organization that I've simply said, no, I'm not prepared to platform you, because I have heard no proof. I don't have the proof. I've heard about the fact that perhaps they might have looked away in certain instances where, you know, a package was coming through and all you needed to do was just look away, just look away. And the argument is sound, man. Listen, I got 500,000 rands and I could help 20,000 children. And 20,000 children are helped, and demonstrably 20,000 children were helped, right? But when you hear the stories from people that might be close to that space, that'll say, Orbs, we see what you're trying to do with your program. You need to be careful about those people, because this is what's happening. We can't prove it, but we know it's happening. Yeah. And I always want to cry, because everything else that's done after that is completely tainted. It doesn't matter how many people they've helped. Everything that they've done after that is completely, completely tainted.
10: Just to support your statement, is that when I first started working for Help the Rural Child, at that stage there were 16,000 charities in South Africa.
9: Yeah.
10: And 1% of the South African population were supporting those 16,000 charities.
9: Yeah.
10: I think we're already on the 0.0 figure at the moment.
9: Yeah.
10: And I think that our charity things, I think we're sitting at about, I might be wrong, but I think we've already gone into like the 20,000 mark. And I'm not saying that's what you should do, is that I think what every donation, how it comes in has to be questioned, and how it's spent has to be questioned, and what happens after that has to be questioned.
9: Yeah.
10: We can't, as charities, we have to hold ourselves firm in the philosophy that whatever religion we're at, we're doing it for a higher being.
9: Mm-hmm.
10: And so in this instance, we're doing it for God. The philosophy, the harvest is plenty, but the laborers are few.
9: Yep.
10: You know, philosophy.
9: Yep.
10: It's South Africa is a beautiful, beautiful country, and it has a great potential.
9: Yeah.
10: But it is marred by its past and its present.
9: Yep.
10: And the future for the children growing up is bleak, because the present doesn't mark it doesn't allow for these children to excel, for things to change. You go to schools and you see how run down they are, and then you hear of politicians having fat parties, and you know, and you watch them walk down the red carpet at the presidential speech, you know, and you sit there and you think to yourself, and they have this massive thing, and you sit there and you think to yourself, but there are people starving.
9: Mm.
10: The fundamental thing is that there are people starving, whether they be in the Swartland or they be in Khayelitsha, there are still people starving, and that's why I say the harvest is plenty and the laborers are few, because us as charities, we can only do so much.
9: Yeah.
10: We can only give so much. You know, I mean, we give our brains, we give our sweat, we give our brawn, we give our, you know, we'll give our, and as you pointed out, some will give their souls to make a difference. But the thing is that we can't do it alone. And it's not only our responsibility, it's everybody's responsibility. You know, if we live in the ideal society, it would be every child has a meal.
9: Yeah.
10: Every child has an opportunity for education. Every child has clothes. Every child has the opportunity to be a child.
9: Yep.
10: That's the ideal situation. That's what we're all working towards. You whatever we like to call our organizations, you know, Khidkhidak, Help the Rural Child, we're still fighting for the same thing. At the end of the day, it's to make a difference. It's to find that one

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1: As help a rural child at the moment?
2: I think in its self-sustainability, it is quite limiting. You know, 20 years, 26 years of existence, but I has helped a rural child 20 years of existence. You know, we're only 9 charity shops. We've got a mobile bookshop that goes to schools and sells schools, to books to schools. You would think it would be bigger. You would think that infrastructure would be a lot more sound. Those are the challenges that we have. You know, like when we need a new vehicle, we have to save for that. When we want to open up a new shop, we have to save for that. As much as we approach people and say, you know, open a shop for us, you know, like the short-sightedness is that they see that you're asking for 250,000 rand. But in actual fact, if that shop is a success, you're talking about millions. Mm. You know, your 250,000, if it lasts 10 years, 20 years of existence, and that's some of our shops, Mowbray Clothing, for example, is going on 25 years of existence. You know, it's one of our oldest shops.
1: Yeah.
2: I mean, that was donated by Wellness Warehouse in its beginning. If they look at their donation 26 years ago, which, I mean, money was completely different 26 years ago, and they look at it what it is now, I mean, it's made a massive impact in the lives of rural children. So I think our thing is the limitation of being self-sustainable is that it's not always, growth isn't always as big and transformation isn't always as big as it should be.
1: Matthew Checkatry, it's been an absolute honor talking to you.
2: Thank you for your platform and the opportunity.
1: Please send all our love to Nikki. And as I stand up to, because that's what I do, when I speak to South Africans doing great things, to salute you, I want to thank you for your work. I want to thank you for your faith. I want to thank you for the work that you do for our rural communities out in the Cape Province, the Western Cape. And I ask you, don't stop. Just keep going. Don't stop. But once more, I want to thank you and say to you that you make us proud to call ourselves South African. Thank you so much for your work.
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1: With a wrap of your eyewitness news, I'm Kumbuzile Tabete. Police Minister Feroz Kachalia says progress is being made in the investigation of Ekurhuleni murders. Kachalia says 8 of the 9 women who were recently killed in and around Kempton Park have now been positively identified. The bodies of the 9 women were found badly bruised and some of them half naked. This has sparked fears that there could be a serial killer on the loose, but police are still investigating whether the cases are connected.
2: 8 have been positively identified now. Earlier in the week, it was 4, and there is one outstanding. So 7 families have been informed, but one family hasn't yet because we don't have the address yet. And we will only make this announcement once the family has been informed.
1: Meanwhile, the Gauteng legislature is calling for an urgent and coordinated response to the rising number of kidnappings in Kempton Park. The latest crime statistics show that Kempton Park recorded the highest number of kidnappings in the province between April and June this year. Chairperson of the legislature's Portfolio Committee on Community Safety is Dr. Bandile Masuku.
3: The figures are particularly concerning given the recent discovery of the bodies of several women in the broader Ekurhuleni area. While investigations into this death remain ongoing, the committee believes the exceptional high kidnapping figures in Kempton Park demand intensified police intelligence-led investigations and visible interventions to protect residences.
1: Mourners at the funeral service of murdered Ekurhuleni runner Elizabeth Tsontsomo Selakgomo have called on government to intensify efforts in eradicating the scourge of gender-based violence. Selakgomo was laid to rest in her home village of Bankop in Mpumalanga. The 38-year-old was found dead in Kempton Park over a week ago, just days after she